0: And thunderstorms possible by afternoon with a high of 90. Mostly clear heading into Wednesday night, the low 72. Thursday, mostly sunny, a chance of showers and thunderstorms and 90 degrees. I'm Craig Allen on WGOW.
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8: Welcome back, America. Here we be. Here we at. Grand Platner, in his own words, today, cut 10, go.
9: I wanted to directly address the troubling, serious, and false allegations against me. Any accusation of non-consensual behavior is categorically false. Over the last 10 months, I have been deeply humbled by the faith Mainers have put in me. You have welcomed me into your homes, into your places of work, into your restaurants, into your houses of worship. You have shown that a different kind of politics, one that puts the interests of people over corporations, is not just possible, but is inevitable. This movement we have built, the largest volunteer base in the history of Maine politics, the hundreds of thousands of grassroots donors, and the supporters across the ideological spectrum, we were united in a love of Maine, a belief that our politics must change, and a focus on defeating Susan Collins. So, regardless
8: of... Susan Collins is such a threat to Mainers. Oh, she's an unbelievable threat. Politics must change. Yes, to we Stalinist communists. Excuse me, oyster farmers. By the way, do oysters crap, Mr. Producer? I don't know. I mean, They just look like, you know, jellyfish to me. I don't know. Go ahead.
9: See the reporting, but mindful of the political reality it will inflict. We are taking the time to reflect on the best path forward for the state that I love, the people that I love, the movement I belong to,
8: but
9: and the goal
8: of defeating.
9: But
8: the love has to be consensual. That's the point there, Brutus. You understand? Why should anybody doubt you? You've been so forthcoming about so much in your life. Poor fella. Everybody's against you. Look at that! No. Settle down. Everybody's against him. That's right. He grew up in a very poor life where his family bought him a home and then bought him an oyster farm. It's okay. Please don't call me if you own an oyster farm. I know you're hardworking. At whatever it is that you do, I'm all for it. Trust me. But nonetheless, I mean, go ahead.
9: Those were the goals when we launched this campaign, and they remain my goals today. On June 9th, 154,058 Mainers, the most in primary history.
8: What does this have to do with the allegations that you raped this woman? I wonder if you would have won that primary had the governor stayed in after this information came out. What do you think about that? What do you think about that? Graham, if that is your name. Just a little oyster farmer. Having his way with as many women as possible. The guy's a pig. I'm just being honest. He's a pig. And a drunk. He was a drunk. Of course, the military did it to him. And I'm sure the people in the military are sick and tired of being talked about this way because the military didn't do anything to him. He did it to himself. Go ahead.
9: Broken politics beholden to Washington.
8: Broken politics? Look in the mirror, you thug. Broken politics. You lied your way into the Democrat nomination. You lied and cheated and spun into the Democrat nomination. Now you're going to lecture the whole country on broken politics? Is that how this works? You got no shame. You're a scumbag. And that's not just you. Your buddy Mondami's a scumbag, too. All you guys are. The broken system. We're here to fix it. You're here to kill it. But something's not right when a scuzzbag like you can be the nominee of the Democrat Party with a Nazi tattoo on his chest. I didn't know what a Nazi tattoo. And other disgusting things. We have kids listening. I'm not going to go into detail. But this guy's a sleazeball. I mean, he is a sleazeball, as sleazy as they get. And the fact that women, Democrat senators, even tonight, have kept their mouths shut and haven't said anything while they came up with these phony allegations against Kavanaugh is sick. Where's what's-her-name, Kamala Harris, today? She's probably very busy huddling with Hamas. I very much want your vote. You hate it, Israel? Yes. You hate Netanyahu? Yes. You like Piers Morgan? Yes. I think we can help you. Yes. Talk to our friends at CARE. They do what we tell them to do. Oh, CARE? Yes. The head of CARE, NIWAD, AWAD, the blank wad. Yeah, that guy, that him. Oh, yes, yes. He's our contact. He will be excellent. Go ahead.
9: They voted for hope, for change,
8: to take back
9: our economy.
8: Come on. He voted for open change. This guy is a walking slogan, too. Hope and change. You're accused of rape. Is this the best you can do? The Mainers out there, we're changing the system. The Mainers and me, we're changing the system. Yes, the system's broken. The autocrats and the monopolists and the trillionaires. Yeah. Look at them. They're behind all the trees. They're out to get us. Yes, yes. Yes, look at us.
10: Go ahead.
9: Take back our power and to take back our Senate seat.
8: Take back what power, you pig? What are you talking about? Take back our power. Take back what power? What is he talking about? Government's not big enough? The bureaucracy? How does Marxism enable the people to take back their power when you have absolutely no say under Marxism? None. Zero. How do you take back your power? What are these low IQ morons even talking about? We want to take back our power. How about you pull up your pants and shut your mouth, you jackass? Go ahead.
9: Throughout it all, you never turned your back on me. And I will not turn my back on you now. Every one of you deserves to see that vision come to fruition.
8: Yeah, the vision we have isn't very pretty. Turning backs or not turning backs or whatever. Go ahead.
9: Susan Collins defeated. And we will use every tool at our disposal to do so.
8: Oh, I bet you will. We got to get that Susan Collins. I mean, we all know who Susan Collins is. Is she that dangerous, Mr. Producer? Is it not ridiculous? She's a liberal Republican. Unfortunately, that's all that can get elected with the Mainers up there. The Mainers. I do enjoy when we go. I've only been there once, actually, with my family, Kennebunkport. I do very much enjoy the fried fish. The fried fish, the cod in particular, and the shrimp is just unbelievable. It's a beautiful state. Beautiful. Go ahead. Except in the winter. Who the hell wants to live there in the winter? Would you want to live there in the winter, Mr. Producer? And I say this with the deepest affection. I don't want to live in the house in Virginia in the winter. You know, you reach an age where, you know, we're not doing angels in the snow anymore. We're not doing snowmen. It's a pain in the ass. You're looking up, oh, my God, it's snowing. I can't get out of my driveway. That's how we look at it when we hit a certain age, you know. I got a routine. I want to do my routine, and it's snowing. The streets aren't plowed. They're never plowed around here. The streets aren't plowed. What am I doing here? I should be in Florida. That's how you think when you reach my, you know. It's not, ooh, we can go outside and sled. No, we can't. We can do snow angels. No, I won't. No, I won't. And by the way, there's so many dogs around here, the snow is yellow all over the place. Do you have that problem, Mr. Producer? There's yellow snow all over the place. I'll be right back.
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0: because I was ignoring you. Well, okay. Let us continue in the world of the sick and the demented. Hence, we go to a montage of the DSA members. That is, the Stalin Youth. The Democratic Socialists of America. Think about that. How democratic is socialism when the whole point of socialism is the means of production are controlled by the government? See, ladies and gents, called oxymoron for morons. We're a democratic socialist. Yeah! Yeah! What? Say what? Now listen. Listen, AOC, we've got to make it sound like it's attractive. We understand it's a communist, iron-fisted, North Korean-style system, but nobody will support that. So we need people to be dim-witted like you, AOC. And use Democratic Socialists of America. But we hate America! Ooh, is she dumb. It's not meant to convey anything truthful, don't you understand? Democratic Socialists of America. Yes. You understand?
1: Not really.
0: Anyway, here's the montage. Cut five. Go.
2: Look at this room, mother. We ain't going anywhere.
0: No, you know who that is? That's Tlaib. Just another pretty face, wouldn't you say, Mr. Producer? Go ahead.
3: We must always continue to agitate.
4: But we have and we will continue to globalize the Intifada.
0: They're going to globalize. That was Omar, I think. How we globalize kicking your ass out of our country. You know, in this country, Omar, you don't marry your brother. We're down with that. Or is it up with it? Well, we're fed up with it. Let me put it that way. You don't marry your brother. We call that a pervert. And let's globalize you and kick your ass out of our country. Go ahead.
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0: That part of you would be Hamas.
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3: Carrying out in Congress. Can you imagine sharing public bathrooms with these people, Mr. I can't. No. Go ahead.
4: Into tangible strategic targets that have to respond to us.
3: Say what? Say what? Tangible strategic targets that have to respond to us. I feel like they just came out of freshman college. They graduated their freshman year of college. They took a philosophy course from some fat slob communist who's busy shoving a cheeseburger in his face, and he stains his white T-shirt as he's sitting there unshaven and unshowered, big slob. And they read a couple of essays, and they memorize some slogans, and then they're out there spewing. I feel like we're surrounded by really stupid college students. I'm being honest with you. Go ahead.
5: ...of social power to transform it and overthrow.
6: Bringing the fight back home.
4: We have to destroy the idea of America.
3: These are sick bastards, and if they're not citizens, we must deport them. And if they've been naturalized, we must denaturalize them. And this is why I'm so hostile toward the bureaucracy and the Republicans right now. Get them the hell out of my country. I don't want them here. Neither do you. They're building these fortresses they call mosques. Have you seen them? Go online. They're not like churches or synagogues or average mosques. These are massive fortresses and facilities with big security guards who haven't shaved in like a year. And I'm talking about the women, not just the men. You know what I mean, Rich? So then we have these anti-Israel activists who are also Democrats. They're in Canada and England, all over the place. And we had Tip Canary Mission. Very good site. Cut six. Go.
7: This is what we think of your f***. The only acceptable American flag is one that is burned to shore.
8: That's America.
9: Why would you say that to America? You're in America.
10: That's America. That's Israel.
3: Okay.
10: That's America. That's Israel.
3: Get out of my country, you puke. Get the hell out of here. All you bastards who hate our country, get lost. You're not required to stay here. You came here to destroy it and to elect Democrats. Same thing. Same thing. It's the end of America if we don't fix this, America, and I'm not joking. Now, here's Bernie Sanders in a video message last week. We're on the verge of a political revolution. As he backs this rapist. I don't see any public comment from Bernie Sanders yet. Do you, Rich? They're all huddled. What are we going to do here? What are we going to do? We don't know what to do. We got to have power. We don't have majority. What are we going to do here? Like mobsters sitting around. Except mobsters have morals and standards. These people have none. What are we going to do here? Got this guy Plattner, and then we got the, we got the jihadi running in Michigan, and we got all this going on here. But it's okay. We're a big tent. We accept rapists and Nazis and communists. Oh, yeah. Islamists especially. We like Islamists. We're a big tent here. We all hate America. We hate Jews. We hate Israel. We hate Christian Zionists. We really hate them. See if we can bring Tucker into our big tent here. Let's see if we can get him in the tent. No, not really. We don't like Tucker. He's just a punk. But we can bring in, all kinds of people, a big tent, big tent. Go ahead.
11: When I look at a billionaire's tax qualifier for the ballot in California, which is
3: we're going to hold him until after the break. I got to deal with this guy. I got to deal with this rotten old Stalinist who gets away with murder. This guy gets away with his one-liners. He's got no substance whatsoever. He's treated like he's Santa Claus. They bring him on these cable shows. They let him go on and on and on. It's not funny anymore. It never was. Let me deal with him. We'll be right back.

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6: 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I am not here to judge you. 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I'm living proof.
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1: Well, let's go back to BS, a.k.a. Bernie Sanders. A Stalinist was always a Stalinist. In a video message last week,
2: we have them on the run right now, the authoritarians and the billionaires and the...
1: Go ahead, cut seven, go.
3: When I look at a billionaire's tax qualifier for the ballot in California, which is no easy task, when I look at worker organizing campaigns sprouting up and succeeding across the country, when I look at public support for trade unions at an all-time high, I believe that it may just be possible that this country is on the verge of the political revolution we have fought for such a long time.
1: But what have you fought for? What political revolution? Unions? Actually, that's a battle that's been fought for about 120 years. So I'm not sure what you're talking about there. And a billionaire's tax? That's part of your political revolution? Seizing somebody's private property? Folks, let me ask you a question, seriously. Forget about government. Let's say there's a guy that creates all this wealth, all these jobs, all these businesses, you know, really a vital part of so many communities. You see skyscrapers go up. Who do you think's building them? The middle class. You see all kinds of construction related to those skyscrapers going up. Whether it's plumbing, whether it's the walls, whether it's the cement, whatever it is, there's so many things. I'm not a builder. I can't think of them. All the enterprise that's created. Everybody can't earn $12 an hour and create all this wealth. It's not possible. Or create the medical technologies that we need and so forth and so on. Why do you keep harassing them? Why do you keep brutalizing them? Why do you keep attacking them? Other countries don't attack their billionaires. They want more of them. Somebody's a billionaire. They're not taking money from anybody. They're not stealing anything from anybody. That's government. They're not doing any of that. They've come up with a product or a service, or they've organized in a way that hasn't been done before that people want. Nobody separates you from your money with a gun at your head. Nobody forces you to buy an iPhone. Nobody forces you to buy next year's automobile. Nobody forces you to buy the latest refrigerator. I mean, I can go on and on and on, right? But you're glad those options exist if you have the money or you save the money. Maybe you can make a down payment on it or something like that. That's what's so great about this country. But then to have these thugs come in. Bernie Sanders has never run a damn thing except his mouth. None of these people are accomplished. None of them. Zero. Mao wasn't accomplished either. He's a teacher. Lenin wasn't accomplished either. A revolutionary professor. Castro wasn't accomplished either. A 29-year-old failed lawyer. Who else? Who else is left? I can go after it. Look at, what is it? Un. North Korea inherits the country from his father, inherited from his grandfather. These people, they're nothing. Zero. Stupid. Go ahead.
3: Now, I do not have a crystal ball to tell you what will happen next, but last night and the last several months have given me hope and optimism, and I hope it does the same.
1: Hope and optimism for what? Try not to use a slogan for once in your damnable, useless life. Get very substantive and specific. And when you say Medicare for all, exactly what do you mean? Who's going to pay for it? Who's going to work under Medicare? Are doctors going to be forced to work under Medicare? Well, they're not going to do it. Are nurses going to be forced? You're going to nationalize all the hospitals? Oh, that'll be beautiful. It'll work just swimmingly. The government has so much on its plate, blows so much money, there's so much fraud. They give so much money to these Democrats and their front groups. Oh, it'll be managed like nothing we've ever seen before. It's going to be fantastic. Listen, if that worked, North Korea would be the wealthiest place on the face of the earth. It doesn't work. How many more examples do we need of human subsistence, impoverishment, tyranny? Oh, yeah, you're going to lose your constitution to boot. Socialism isn't supported by the Constitution. Private property rights are. Yep. Yep. That's Bernie Sanders. Let's see, what else do we have? It's just disgusting. We have too much. So Josh Shapiro wakes up, the governor of Pennsylvania. He's been giving aid and comfort to the Islamists, millions and millions of tax dollars in Pennsylvania. He's been playing footsie with the Islamists and the Marxists because he knows that's where the party's headed. So suddenly yesterday he had an epiphany. Wait a minute, I think they're attacking me. Say what, Joe? Oh, yes. I forgot, I'm Jewish. I think they're attacking me too. I think they are. I'm going to make a stand. We're going to have a real battle in the Democrat. It just occurs to this guy who's given one of the most hideous Islamist groups $5 million for their facility. He's tried to make nice. But you see, they're never going to accept him. He's a Jew. And he's an American Jew. Ooh, the worst kind. Yes. We're never going to accept him. No. We don't believe in coexistence. We don't believe in diversity. We don't believe in unity. Assimilation we believe in if they're forced to assimilate into our faith. This is what they say. You either become Muslim or you're dead. You're out. Well, excuse me, I don't want, doesn't matter. I'm going to spend some time on this tomorrow, too. What it is exactly they want and what it is they exactly they say. Maybe, Mr. Producer, we start pulling more clips together. Sorry to burn you with it, they're all out there. But I don't think it'll be too bad in terms of time. Mr. Producer, I think, have you eaten yet, Rich? You have? You feeling okay? You're a little quiet tonight. What's that? He had some oysters. No, he doesn't. He doesn't eat oysters anyways. Good Italian boy from New York. Do you eat oysters, seriously? God, no. I don't even want to look at them. Hey, but I'm an oyster farmer. Oh, I'd rather be a clam farmer. You know what I mean? I don't eat those either, but a lot of people like them. I can understand that. I don't know what a clam farmer does either. What does a clam farmer do? Does anybody know? If you're a clam farmer, would you call in, please? I'm a clam farmer. Well, actually, you don't have to be from Maine to be a clam farmer. You can be from anywhere on the East Coast, I suppose. But I've never heard of these clam farmers, oyster farmers. I mean, what? Do they have snail farmers, too, for escargot? Maybe. Or do they go outside and pick them off the wall? I won't eat anything you got to pick off a wall. I won't eat insects. I won't eat anything that eats insects. What do you think of that? There are certain creatures out there that don't get along with my stomach, and I'm serious about it. There's also certain creatures out there that disgust me, and I want nothing to like snakes. Do you like snakes, Rich? I hate them. Spiders? You know, in Florida, they have spiders like Australia. I'm in our house once, by myself, thank God. It's the middle of the night. I decide to turn on the light. You know, I'm heading over to the restroom, and you know what's on the wall? A spider that's about 6 inches around. I said, holy crap, something like that. So I got my sneaker, And I said, Mark, don't miss now, for God's sakes. This is like a science fiction, this thing. It's like 3, 4 in the morning. So I go in the bathroom, I lift up my sneaker, and the thing is so fast it took off. I go, oh, now what the hell am I going to do? I can't possibly sleep soundly, which I never do anyway. I can't sleep knowing that gargantuan spiders roaming around in my house. And by the way, they're like rodents. They're so big. They're furry. It's sick. You look at the big choppers in its face. I don't know why I'm getting into this, but if I have to deal with it, you might as well deal with it too. I ever tell you the time I came into this house in Virginia and there was a cobra? Remember didn't I tell you that? Oh my God, do I hate snakes and spiders. Look, for me, nature's outside, I'm inside. People go hunting, not me. They stay sit in a tree for all day long, 8 hours a day, looking for a deer. Like, that's really hard. Let me shoot the deer, that damn thing sits. It's like a dog. I'm going, what are you shooting the deer for? Don't, hunters, just calm down. I'm telling a story. So seriously. That was a tough one. But the mosquitoes are all over you and all. You're sweating like a dog. Who does this? And in Florida, they're hunting these wild boar. These things are dangerous. And you better hit it when you shoot at it, or it'll bite your head off. If you missed out on gold in 2020, if you missed the rally in 2025, it's not too late. Right now, gold is sitting at about 20% off its all-time high earlier this year, so you can buy what is effectively at a discount. Fundamentals that drove gold over $5,000, the debt is the main one. The debt is getting bigger and bigger and bigger. Just if it sits there, it gets bigger and bigger. And, of course, the Democrats want to grow it even more. Many central banks, they're buying record quantities of gold. They're dumping currencies. 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

0: Monday night. We like to watch a show called Chicago PD, Mr. Producer, on ION. It is a killer show. It is my favorite sort of non-news show. You ought to try it. Have you ever seen it, Mr. Producer? 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It's the least complicated thing you'll do all night, all day. It's a wireless company that actually lives up to your expectations. You know, Consumer Reports doesn't have any reason to lie about it. Their reputation's on the line, too. And they said, look, Pure Talk is the number one in every single category. Let's listen to a great statesman, shall we? Benjamin Netanyahu on Fox this morning. Cut 12, go.
1: Look, Iran is a nation of about 90 million. About 80% of them hate this regime and would like to see it gone. But you still have, quite a few million, a minority that they can bring to the streets. And what do they shout in the streets? I don't know if you heard this, Brian. They were shouting, death to Trump, death to me, of course, but death to Trump. We have to kill Trump, death to America. This is what is the face of this minority that has taken over, hijacked this talented people, the Iranian people, the people who fight for freedom, have been massacred on the streets for freedom. So I think that if the Iranian people were given a chance, they'd throw these bums out.
0: Amen to that. Amen to that. Amen to that. We salute our armed forces, police officers, firefighters, emergency personnel, our truckers, ICE, the people in Ukraine, the people in Israel, the people in Iran, and you, the American people, you Levinites out there, God bless each and every one of you.
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13: From ABC News, I'm Stephanie Officer. The Democratic nominee for Senate in Maine, Graham Plattner, says he's reflecting on a path forward in the race as he denies a new published allegation he sexually assaulted a former girlfriend. ABC News has not independently verified the allegations.
14: The sexual assault allegation is made by a woman who dated Graham Plattner on and off for more than 2 years. She tells Politico in late 2021, Plattner entered her home while drunk and forced himself on her. While the Democrat challenging incumbent Senator Susan Collins says in a video message that the allegation is false.
15: Regardless of the inaccuracy of the reporting, but mindful of the political reality it will inflict, we are taking the time to reflect on the best path forward.
14: Under state law in Maine, Plattner has a week to decide whether to withdraw from the race in time for the party to put someone else's name on the November ballot. Stephen Portnoy, ABC News, Washington.
13: Mississippi authorities have located a body they believe belongs to a teen missing since July 4th. 18-year-old Nolan Wells was last seen on Horn Island, a popular vacation spot, Saturday. The local sheriff's office saying Wells was there with friends when he was reported missing. ABC's Alex Perez.
16: The officials unfortunately say it appears we're dealing with a tragic ending in this case after beloved 18-year-old Nolan Wells disappeared July 4th after going on a boating trip with friends. Now, sadly, officials say a body matching the description of the 18-year-old was recovered about 8:45 this morning.
13: Firework mishaps from coast to coast are now under investigation after July 4th. ABC's Allison Kosick.
17: In Southern California, a car catching fire after fireworks exploded outside this home in Chino, killing a woman and injuring three others. In Provo, Utah, fireworks sparking a large brush fire near Slate Canyon. Mishaps even during professional shows. Fire breaking out on the Brooklyn Bridge during the Macy's fireworks show in New York.
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18: Here's the official forecast for tonight. Showers and thunderstorms down to 72. Mostly sunny tomorrow. Could see some afternoon showers and thunderstorms. A high of 89, heat index making it feel like 96. Tomorrow night, partly cloudy, 72 degrees. Wednesday, rain and thunderstorms possible by afternoon with a high of 90. Mostly clear heading into Wednesday night, the low 72. Thursday, mostly sunny, a chance of showers and thunderstorms and 90 degrees. I'm Craig Allen on WGOW.
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23: 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That's right. I love this American.
1: And hello, everybody. Welcome to Hour 3 of the Todd Starnes Radio Show. Great to have you with us today. And a lot of folks are just, you know, we're still on a, I don't know, it's an American high, just a feeling great about what happened over the weekend. We're going to be taking your calls about that as well. 901-260-5926. 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Well, over the weekend in South Carolina, a very disturbing video, and you can watch it for yourself at toddstearns.com. I would caution you, it is incredibly graphic. It shows a mob of black teenagers rampaging and attacking a white female police officer. And it is a disturbing piece of video. We now know that police have been responding to a block party gone wild. At least two female police officers were injured in the melee. Well, what in the world is going on here? In New York City, you had a police officer that was shot in the back. Simply unacceptable, the war that's happening right now on law enforcement in this nation. I want to bring into the conversation a good friend. Her name is Betsy Brantner-Smith, retired police sergeant, the National Police Association spokesperson. Betsy, what an honor to have you with us today.
24: Thank you, Todd, so much. And I'm so glad you're talking about the police officers that have been injured over this weekend. We had another police officer killed last night in Ohio.
0: Betsy, I don't understand. I don't understand where this hate and vitriol is coming from. I want to sort of peel the layers of the onion here. First of all, this notion that kids in America are scared of the police. Betsy, they're not scared of the police. They're not scared of anybody.
24: No, you're absolutely right. They're not scared of the police. They're not scared of their parents. They're not scared of consequences, generally because they don't face any. And you're right. This, you know, even as crime goes down in so many areas, there is still these teen takeovers, and there is still, Todd, this war on cops that we have been battling, quite frankly, since 2014.
0: I mean, over the weekend, there was video of six officers that I believe were injured in Boston when they were literally targeted with fireworks. Same thing happened in Detroit. And yet you've got the police chief down in South Carolina praising his officers for practicing restraint. I'm like, restraint. It seems to me that, you know, when they're trying to blow you up with fireworks, you need to be fighting back.
24: Well, you're absolutely right, but we still are in an age where police officers who are doing the right thing, protecting their own lives, protecting the lives of their communities, are being targeted civilly, criminally, by people just for doing the right thing. Again, we had four police officers shot last night in Ohio. We had a Chicago police officer, I believe, run over this weekend, and it continues to go on and on. And yet we still have the talk, especially from the Democratic Socialists, of defunding the police, eliminating the police. And at the same time, Todd, 9 out of 10 police departments are still short-staffed in this country, because who wants to do this job? A brave few want to do this job.
0: Betsy, I'm curious about what's going to happen in New York City, where, you know, law enforcement feels like they've just been left out there, you know, to their own devices. They certainly, City Hall doesn't have their back. And there is, you talk about police shortages, there are major shortages already in New York City.
24: Yeah, they are thousands short on the NYPD. And yet you have these huge events. You have FIFA. We had the NBA finals. We had the Taylor Swift Kelce wedding. And they're expected to deal with all of that while they work for a mayor who goes to the hospital to apologize to people that the police were forced to shoot because that person attacked a police officer. They know that City Hall doesn't have their back, and yet they continue to go out there day after day after day to try to keep the citizens of New York City safe. I was just in New York City 2 weeks ago, and it's insane, but I see the cops out there always trying to do the job, do the right thing.
0: Betsy, what's the answer here? How do we fix this this problem with these rampaging mobs of teenagers across the country?
24: Well, first and foremost, the answer starts at home. You've got to have parents that are paying attention to their kids, that are taking away those smartphones. If you need to communicate with your teenager, give them a flip phone. They can call you. And then we have to have legal consequences. We've got to, as a society, say enough is enough. We have got to let law enforcement officers do their jobs. But law enforcement needs the backup from the prosecutors and the judges to put real-time consequences on these quote-unquote teenagers that are attempting to destroy their community, believing that there will be no consequences whatsoever.
0: You know, again, it goes back to when we were kids growing up. You know, I was in the late 70s, early 80s, and I just remember, you know, my parents instilling in me respect for police officers. I remember as little Cub Scouts, they took us on a visit to the police station, and they took us to the county jail and said, if you misbehave, this is where you're going to end up. You know, it was sort of like putting the fear of God, in a nice way, but putting the fear of God into these little urchins that we were. And I just don't see that happening these days.
24: No, you really don't. And you know, I share that with you. I hope that the police found me before my dad did, if I did something wrong, because I was more afraid of my dad. But But this is the thing. For now a couple of decades, young people have been told that, you know, the police are bad. Don't worry about it. I will protect you from the police. I used to pull kids over in my community, and instead of handing me their driver's license, they would hand me their attorney's card and say, call my attorney. So, you know, this has been going on for quite a while. And back then, we had more consequences. Now we have almost no consequences. And we have a media, generally speaking, that continues to vilify and demonize the police. This starts at the top. We have the most pro-police president we've ever had, but local politicians don't follow suit.
0: Boy, you're not kidding. And on that note, last night, or was it early Sunday morning in Memphis, of course, we've got the Memphis Safe Task Force here, National Guard, and just a huge law enforcement presence, and it's still not enough. But there was a guy who was firing a gun in downtown, right across from the Peabody Hotel, and National Guard came to assist. They gave chase, and the guy turns around and he points that gun at the National Guard, and two of the troops opened fire and killed the guy. And of course, the local media is going all but accusing the National Guard members of doing something wrong. Here's the thing. If the National Guard tells you to stop, you stop, and you don't point a gun at them, and chances are pretty good that you're going to come out of that entire encounter alive.
24: No, and you're absolutely right. I'm going to guess that the Memphis community is going to ultimately support what happened there. It's unfortunate that a life was taken, but honestly, Memphis is the example of how this state, local, and federal partnership is working to stop crime around this nation. And I think that the Memphis community is all in favor of it, except for a few.
0: Indeed. All right. Well, Betsy, we always appreciate your great analysis and the great work you do. And thanks for coming on the radio show today.
24: Thanks so much for having me, Todd.
0: All right. Sergeant Betsy Brantner-Smith, everybody, retired National Police Association spokesperson, a great lady there, ferocious defender of law enforcement. You gotta love that. Oh, we have a cruise ship story to share with you, ladies and gentlemen.

0: Sing along, America. You know the lyrics.
1: Exciting and new. Come aboard.
0: Come on aboard. We're expecting you.
1: We're expecting you.
0: Gay love. Oh, yeah. We're going there, ladies and gentlemen.
1: Let it flow.
0: Oh, it's flowing, okay.
1: It floats back to you.
0: The Love Boat. Sing it, Parker. You know it. Belt it out. Come on, America. You know the song. Including the queers and the pansexuals. All right, we're coming up on the big conclusion here, so you gotta belt it out, America.
1: It's an open smile.
0: That's not the only thing open. Very friendly. The love! Oh, yes, gay love! Fabulous! All right, here we go, ladies and gentlemen. The Gay Love Boat, making international headlines. Parker, are you a big cruise person?
2: Actually, I've been on a few. My family did a bunch of Disney cruises.
0: Oh, Disney. All right, well,
2: they were nice.
0: Yeah, so that's, that's sort of like
2: a lot different than what we're about to talk about.
0: I don't know about that. It's a Disney cruise.
2: True. That was before they went off the rails.
0: Okay, well, that's all right. So anyway, the 10-night Mediterranean ship known as the Scarlet Lady, they were scheduled to make port calls in, of all places, Turkey. But it turns out that the cruise ship was turned away. They were blocked by the nation of Turkey. They said that the cruise ship would not be allowed to dock because passengers did not align with local structure and moral values. So they told the gay people, don't be bringing that stuff to our country. You can't do that here. Oh my. What's ironic is I think they were allowed to go to the Virgin Islands. So there's that. The official X account for the provincial government includes the port city of Kusadasi. And they posted a news release stating that the chartered cruise ship had been canceled. The post said groups on the ship were known for their behavior incompatible with our society's structure and moral values. I mean, it's sort of like you can't put the thing and the square, the round thing and the square. Okay, well, you

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1: Can we find out, Helen, please? A ship, a magnificent ship, full of well-heeled gay men and me, denied entry to Turkey simply because of who is on board. Well, I think the thing is, Turkey really doesn't care who you are boarding as long as you don't do it on their soil. I think that's ultimately what they're trying to say, the Turkish people. I mean, they do have the Turkish baths and a bunch of naked, you know, Muslim men, but, you know, whatever. She says, I am ready to perform for all the wonderful men on this cruise who deserve so much better than this. Anyway, people are really upset on the Washington Post and CNN. They're all very upset about this, and they don't understand why a Muslim country would not allow a boat filled with a bunch of gay men to make a port of call. The State Department declined to comment on the case. That's probably a good idea. But in a statement that the U.S. Embassy in Ankara said, they regularly promote U.S. business and commercial business interest. Anyway, apparently they say Turkey will lose at least $1 million in revenue by blocking the gay men from spending 3 days in the country. There you go. They say the bigger damage to Turkey is when you start picking and choosing who's allowed to enter and your economy depends on tourism and you're creating a standoff between the tourist and yourself. And you run the risk of alienating a lot of potential tourists. So it's that may be the case. But again, good luck, folks. I'm telling you, the Islamists, they don't like you LGBT folks. I'm just trying to tell you. I know that you're marching with them in Free Palestine and all that. I get that, but they don't like you. We'll be right back.
2: Sane talk in an insane world. Todd Starnes.
1: Hi, this is Todd Starnes, and you know what's sad? How many people spend the entire summer trying to hide, wearing black in 95-degree weather, avoiding the pool, dodging pictures, trying to suck it in everywhere they go? And listen, that's not vanity. That's just not feeling comfortable in your own body anymore. Look, I've been there myself, and that's one reason Calitrin made such a difference for me, because it wasn't some extreme plan that I couldn't stick to. It was simple, taken at night, and it finally helped my body start working with me instead of against me, and I've lost a lot of weight.
3: That's why so many people stay on Calitrin, Todd. They're sleeping better, they have more energy, their cravings calm down, and the weight loss finally starts feeling doable. I've lost over 40 pounds myself with Calitrin, and honestly, summer feels completely different when you can actually feel good again.
1: 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Why are radical Islamists and radical progressives groups that could not be more different working together? The answer will shock you. Dr. Michael Youssef has spent decades studying this from the inside, and in his most urgent book yet, An Unholy Alliance, he tears the mask off a coordinated assault on American freedom and Judeo-Christian civilization. 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It is not a conspiracy theory. This is happening right now. An Unholy Alliance gives you the 1400-year backstory behind today's headlines and a practical action plan to fight back with faith and courage. Dr. Youssef says this is the wake-up call the church needs now. So don't wait. 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
7: A better life with Dr. Sanjay Gupta.
8: Osteoporosis affects millions of people in the United States and around the world. It's a disease that basically causes someone's bones to become weak, brittle, and porous, which can increase their risk of fractures. Now, the good news here is there are things you can do other than, or in addition to, taking medications to prevent fractures before it's too late. One is to up your intake of calcium and vitamin D. You also want to eat more protein. One functional medicine dietitian told us that that helps build muscle, and if you're building muscle strength, then you are also building bone strength. You want to be mindful of your workouts. The best ways to build bone density, one therapist told us, are going to be resistance exercises like lifting weights, and also exercises that make your bones take a bit of an impact, such as jumping or even running, just loading the bones a little bit more. I'm Dr. Sanjay Gupta, helping you live a better life.
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10: All right, welcome back, everybody. This is the Todd Stearns Radio Show. And for our stations down the line, I want to apologize. We're dealing with some tech issues today. Our team is working to get those straightened out with Westwood One, and so just bear with us, but certainly our apologies to all of our radio stations for the little tech issues today. 901-260-5926 is our telephone number. Again, that's 901-260-5926. By the way, I want to play some audio for you. Just a little while ago in the Oval Office, President Trump had this to say about the FIFA red card. Cut 11, please.
11: But all I did, I asked for a review because I didn't think it was a foul. And, you know, again, I'm good at this stuff. I didn't think it was a foul. I thought it was two great athletes that crashed into each other and got entangled. That was not a guy punching somebody in the face or anything that, you know, would be different. And I think it's a terrible, if they wouldn't allow, you know, a top player, maybe the best, maybe among the best players on the team to play, I think it would have had a big stain. And I related just that feel. I didn't tell him what to do. I can't tell him what to do. But and I don't believe he made the decision. I think it was a committee that made the decision. And they made the right decision because, number one, it wasn't a foul.
10: Oh, it wasn't a foul, Mr. President. Stop, please. So, look, here's the deal. President Trump did nothing wrong here. Again, he's the president of the United States. He's standing up for our team. Quite frankly, it's a little refreshing to see a president of these great United States doing what President Trump just did there. So well done, Mr. President. Got to take a break. We'll be right back.

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18: A better life with Dr. Sanjay Gupta.
19: They say consistency is key, but sometimes you just got to switch it up. A new study out of Harvard School of Public Health found that varying your exercise routine could add years to your life. What exercise someone did didn't matter much. What did matter was that all the exercises together worked all the muscle groups in their body. Now, an added benefit to changing things up is it can help you push through the plateau effect. That's when your body gets so efficient at doing something that you actually stop getting better at it. And we know from previous research that specializing in any one sport at a young age can make someone actually more prone to injury. And as experts we talk to point out, even elite athletes switch up things with their workouts, making sure to target strength, cardio, flexibility, balance, and doing that every single week. I'm Dr. Sanjay Gupta, helping you live a better life.
0: The Todd Starnes Radio Show. Great to have you with us today. So, turns out I created a bit of turmoil over the weekend by announcing that Mississippi had the best exhibit, the best pavilion at the Great American State Fair. I said, save all of the hate speech for SEC football season, because right now, hands down, I think hot buttermilk biscuits trump whatever Florida was giving away. And the man behind it all is joining us today. He is Mississippi's Commissioner of Agriculture and Commerce, Andy Gibson, also running for governor. Commissioner, good to have you with us today.
5: Todd, it's great to be with you. I'm a big fan and enjoyed seeing you up in Tupelo a couple of years ago. Great to be on your show. Thank you for having me.
0: Well, I didn't know if you were going to remember that, but you and I actually did meet. I was speaking to a bunch of Republicans here in Tupelo and had a wonderful conversation. And when I saw you at the Great American State Fair, I said, we got to get Andy on the show.
5: Well, I'm glad to be here, and what better way to start that conversation than over fresh, hot, homemade buttermilk biscuits? That's my philosophy.
0: I don't know how you did it, Commissioner, but that was tell us about that whole experience, because you know a lot of other states, I think 11 states, chose not to send anybody. Some of them had absolutely nothing at their exhibits, but you guys went all out for Mississippi.
5: I can't imagine anybody would hate America so much not to send anything to the Great American State Fair. We showed up. A big shout out to our governor, Tate Reeves, and Visit Mississippi, our Department of Tourism. But our Department of Agriculture also, we put on every year our Mississippi State Fair. So it made sense for us to be on site. What most people don't know, even those who got a biscuit last week, what most people don't know is we give away about 150,000 fresh hot biscuits here at our state fair every year in October. So it's second nature to us. It's what we do. Biscuits and syrup. We give away homemade biscuits thanks to our sponsors at Kroger, Prairie Farms, and then Blackburn Syrup. And you talk about a winning combination. And it was a winning combination on the National Mall last week.
0: Nothing finer than Prairie Farms. I've got their milk in my refrigerator. And I'll tell you this, the one thing that could have made it better, I'm not a big syrup guy on biscuits, but one thing I do love is going to the farmer's market on Saturday in Hernando, Mississippi, right there on the square. And Commissioner, some of the finest Mississippi red tomatoes. Get yourself a tomato, get some mayonnaise, and it can be Duke's, and just slather up that biscuit, and you'll have yourself a great biscuit and tomato sandwich.
5: Well, Todd, you're making me hungry. Now, you're talking my language there. And we do it well here in Mississippi, whether it's tomatoes or biscuits or syrup or honey, whatever you want. We love to promote everything genuine Mississippi. And we had a great time. I had a fantastic time at the Great American State Fair. Lots of great patriots there, people from all over America, all over the world, hundreds of thousands of people. And it was hot, but it was worth being hot to celebrate America.
0: I was curious about the crowds because, you know, if you listen to the media, they said, oh, nobody's there. Folks are staying away, but you're saying that's not the case.
5: Yeah, they were lying to you. There were lots and lots of people there. I was there beginning on Wednesday of last week, and the crowd did build all the way through Saturday. But I know something about crowds because we run the largest event in Mississippi, our state fair, and I can tell you there were lots and lots, hundreds of thousands of people. The thing is, it's such a huge area. And there were so many indoor spaces where people were trying to be because it was, you know, it felt like 115 degrees. So I can't blame anybody for not being out in the bald-faced sun on the grass. I did enjoy going out and seeing the huge crowds that evening, a couple of different evenings on the mall. And that's when the people came out and when you could see how many people really were in town for the Great American State Fair.
0: Were there any other booths there that clearly nobody's gonna surpass homemade fresh hot buttermilk biscuits? Anybody that had a pretty, presentable pavilion in your estimation?
5: Oh, yeah. All the pavilions that I visited were good. You had people who were giving away peanut brittle in Tennessee. I saw some of that. And other Puerto Rico was interesting. They had you do a dance, some kind of a, I didn't even attempt it, some kind of a dance in Puerto Rico. And there was a long line of people trying to do that dance. But everybody had their own, you know, unique state or territory flavor. And it's something that makes us great as Americans. Every state is different. Every state has its strengths. And together, the great United States of America is better and stronger than it's ever been.
0: We had some of our Tennessee listeners suggest that perhaps we should have had a moonshine still in the Tennessee exhibit, but apparently there are regulations against that. Who knew, Mr. Commissioner? So, you know.
5: Well, it was a logistical challenge to do anything because it was so many people and hard to get in, obviously, for security purposes. Yeah. But it was worth it all, and it's still going on through the end of this week, through the 10th of July.
0: You know, I want to go back, Commissioner, to the agricultural because, again, when I do go down to the farmer's market, I make the trip down to Mississippi on Saturdays and meet a lot of farmers, a lot of ranchers, and a lot of people may not realize the cattle industry is really prominent in the great state of Mississippi. I know, of course, most people think about the Mississippi Delta and the cotton and the soybean, but the cattle industry is pretty impressive in Mississippi.
5: It is. It's actually our sixth largest product, cattle, beef cattle is. And our number one product is chicken, poultry. So we do a little bit of everything in Mississippi. I got to add, thank you for coming to the Hernando Farmers Market. I'm proud to tell everybody we have 79 farmers markets in Mississippi. That's wow. More than in the history of the state. So you're visiting one of the great ones there, and our farmers appreciate it. But we grow a lot of great food products here in Mississippi that are enjoyed by people all around the country and literally around the world.
0: When you look at the administration, and there has been an emphasis on taking care of farmers, what's your take on the Trump administration and how they have been working with farmers here in America?
5: I want to commend and thank President Trump for taking the bull by the horns. Literally, he came in at a time when we were in a farm crisis, thanks to the Joe Biden administration, but coming in and getting to the root of the problems. And the root of the problem that he is addressing, as well as Secretary Brooke Rollins, is we've come to depend too much on these foreign products, foreign food, foreign markets. We need to get back to American-grown, American-made, and support our own farmers and feed ourselves before we worry about people on the other side of the world. And we can do all of that, but we have to put a focus on domestic needs and domestic markets and growing more food products here locally and stopping the total dependence on foreign food.
0: Andy Gibson joins us. He is the Commissioner of Agriculture and Commerce in the great state of Mississippi, wants to be the next governor as well. I'm curious what the big issue is there in the state of Mississippi. I mean, you guys have been making national headlines over the success in areas of literacy and education. What would you say is going to be the big issue for you?
5: Well, I'm proud to be among those who were there in the legislature when we did pass those conservative reforms that helped take our education to a much higher level than it's ever been in history, frankly. We passed the third grade reading gate to make sure that young people can read before they advance to the next grade. But the next big issue, I think, is finding the right balance between the ongoing economic development that we have, the challenges that AI is going to bring. We need to be very wary of those and understand those issues at the same time as we rebuild our local food supply. I just talked about that. 90% of the seafood in America is actually coming in from foreign countries. And here in Mississippi, we have a huge seafood industry that I want to rebuild. I want to bring back on our Gulf Coast by supporting our local seafood industry, local fishermen, shrimpers. And when we do that, we're going to bring back jobs that have been overseas for decades, you know, foreign workforce, foreign processing of our food, not only seafood, but agriculture. My goal is to have a reshoring of those food processing jobs that were lost to other countries. Bring it back here so we can feed ourselves. And water. Water is going to be critical to our future. The food supply of America, experts tell us, in 20 years will depend on the southeastern United States because of our water supply. That's where we have to focus so that we can feed ourselves and our children will be able to do that for the next generations.
0: Well, we're going to get you back on between now and the elections. Just love what you're doing. And you just did such a remarkable job. Really, it was a fine, fine pavilion that you guys had and did the state of Mississippi quite proud. I'll tell you what, Commissioner, when you're back up at the top of Mississippi, we'll have to take you down to the Marshall County Steakhouse for some great steaks.
5: I've been there. I love what they do. It's some great food. And thank you for supporting Mississippi farmers and businesses. And by the way, I want to invite you, Todd, and all of your audience to come to the Mississippi State Fair October 8th through 18th and get a free, fresh, hot homemade buttermilk biscuit.
0: You had me at biscuit, Commissioner. All right. That's a deal. You know what? We may just try to broadcast the whole show from down there. Are we allowed to do that?
5: You are. You're talking to the guy that can make it happen.
0: I love that. All right. We're going to try to make that happen. That sounds like it would be a lot of fun. The Mississippi State Fair. All right. Yeah. Commissioner, God bless you. Thank you.
5: God bless you. Thank you, Todd. And God bless America.
0: All right. There you go. God bless America. Parker, you got to love this guy. He was in blue jeans and a cowboy hat and that Mississippi accent. I mean, come on.
15: I agree with you. He had me at biscuits.
0: Those biscuits. And they were some good looking. You know, a lot of times people do the biscuits and they're like pale. No, these were golden brown homemade biscuits.
15: Hard to beat that.
0: Give me a tomato and I'm good to go. I'm just telling you. No, but one of the things I love doing, going down to the Hernando, Mississippi, they do the farmer's market right there. It's a beautiful old school southern town. They've got the courthouse on the square, and the farmer's market is literally around the entire square. And I was out there trying to get some produce or something, and the guy, one of the farmers, is like, "You're Todd Starnes," and I said, "Yes, sir, I am." He goes, "I listen to you on my tractor every single day." So, and then somebody else, one of the other farmers came over and they said the same thing. So, so we love our great farmers that are listening to us out there in the, across the country. All right. We got to take a break. 901-260-5926. Our telephone number. That's 901-260-5926. 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
13: 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Ask them how the posts in their feed make them feel. These apps are built to be addictive, so kids, all of us in fact, will keep coming back for more, even when we are made to feel worse. It's bizarre. You might need to help your son or daughter reset their algorithm by unfollowing certain accounts and following or interacting with more positive ones. They might need suggestions of other healthier things to do, or to see you leading the way by example and putting your own phone away. In the run-up to bedtime, everyone's phone should go away, no questions asked. And if you need some help, resetting expectations, try engaging parents of your kids' friends for a more coordinated effort. I'm Dr. Sanjay Gupta, helping you live a better life.
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18: For Cristiano Ronaldo, one of the best players of all time from Portugal, and no one batted an eye at all. If this same ruling didn't happen, he would have been ineligible to play in their first two games of the World Cup, and everyone just overlooked that. But when it's a U.S. player and it's a big knockout game like this, and President Trump does something to help his country, it's a big controversy.
2: And it was, I mean, I'm not a big soccer guy, but I watch the HBO show, but
18: okay. I'm not familiar with that one. Ted Lasso.
2: Ted Lasso.
18: Yes.
2: Yeah. I watched Ted Lasso. Great show. But I don't know all that, but the ends not. It just seems to me it was a blatant bad call.
18: I completely agree.
2: Okay. So here's President Trump just a little while ago at the Oval.
19: But all I did, I asked for a review because I didn't think it was a foul. And, you know, again, I'm good at this stuff. I didn't think it was a foul. I thought it was two great athletes that crashed into each other and got entangled. That was not a guy punching somebody in the face or anything that, you know, would be different. And I think it's a terrible, if they wouldn't allow, you know, a top player, maybe the best, maybe among the best players on the team to play, I think it would have had a big stain. And, I related just that feel. I didn't tell him what to do. I can't tell him what to do, but I don't believe he made the decision. I think it was a committee that made the decision. And they made the right decision because, number one, it wasn't a foul. And you want to see a game with your best players. You don't want to say, how would you feel if I took, Messi out? Look, you know, he ran into somebody. Or we took Ronaldo. Ronaldo, you bunked into somebody. We're going to take you out of a game. He's great. Or Harry Kane. Harry Kane, we're going to take you out of the game, Harry, because you happen to hit somebody a little bit harder than you can't do that. If you would have taken him out, I think it would have really stained this incredible champion. We got to have our best players, and Belgium's got a great team, by the way. We got to have our best players, and they have to have their best. And if we win or we lose, it's fair. Otherwise, let's say we lost him and we lose the game. It would be a terrible thing. So I think they made a really brilliant decision. I think the referee's call was horrible. And nobody talks about that. They talk about the red card like it's fine. Nobody talks. The referee's decision to red card. I didn't know what the hell a red card was. When I found out, I said, you got to be kidding. This guy just hands up. Okay, your best player is not going to play next week or in the next game. I said, wow, that's a lot of power. That's terrible. But then I looked at his past and it wasn't so great.
2: Well, there you go. So, look, good for you, Mr. President, and we'll see how things go tonight. By the way, Mark Kelly, the senator from Arizona, getting the what for because he was wearing a Mexican jersey for last night's game. By the did you hear, Parker, what the Mexicans were doing to the British?
18: To the hotel?
2: Yeah, the hotel.
18: Unbelievable. England tried really hard to not let that happen. The Mexican fans have been doing that for every game. So I heard that the England team had reservations at 15 different hotels to try to prevent this from happening.
2: And they still found them, apparently.
18: Exactly.
2: Wow. That's insane. Insane.
18: But that crowd last night was unbelievable, though.
2: Yeah, they got a little rowdy, the Mexicans did, after the after the match. So they're out, and we're playing Belgium tonight. That's going to be huge. Are they any good? Is Belgium any good?
18: It's kind of the different side of Americans' team. Most of the American players are in their late 20s, and I think Belgium has two really great players, but they're both in their late 30s, mid-30s, so it'll be a tough test for America. Toughest game they've played so far in this World Cup, but I'm looking forward to it.
2: All right. We'll have to see how all that plays out tonight. So there you go. Go Team USA. President Trump is standing by. In case, you know, we ought to just give him, like, put President Trump out there as a ref.
18: That would be entertaining.
2: That would be entertaining. All right. By the way, ToddStearns.com, ladies and gentlemen. Be sure to check it out. We have all sorts of great content, including all the videos we were talking about. You got to watch what that mob did to that female cop. just unbelievable. 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All right, folks, been a great day. Welcome. It's great to have you back. Happy birthday, America, again. We'll see you tomorrow, noon o'clock, right here on the radio.
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28: From ABC News, I'm Stephanie Officer. President Trump heads to the NATO summit in Turkey this week. ABC News contributor and former State Department official Colonel Steve Ganyard says Trump's campaign to get NATO allies to spend more on their own defense will end up being a positive development.
29: I think maybe 10 years from now, Europe's going to thank us because we're going to make them responsible for their own sovereignty in a way that they haven't been, frankly, since the end of World War II. So this will become the, let's call it the Europeanization of NATO.
28: The U.S. men's team currently playing that high-stakes match against Belgium after FIFA delayed the red card suspension of their star striker. Folarin Balogun is on the field, with critics raising questions after President Trump intervened on his behalf. ABC's Christian Cordero is at a watch party in D.C.
30: The fact that FIFA has taken this somewhat unprecedented move, certainly highly unusual move, to change the punishment to effectively a warning hasn't sat well with people, even with some people who are U.S. men's national team supporters, but certainly it has not sat well with Belgium. They unsuccessfully appealed the decision. FIFA essentially said you had nothing to do with the red card itself, although they are certainly affected by this decision that FIFA recently made.
28: FIFA has released a lengthy statement detailing step by step the process it underwent in addressing the issue. Utah prosecutors are outlining their case against Tyler Robinson, accused of murdering Charlie Kirk. It's all part of a week-long preliminary hearing.
31: As one video of Charlie Kirk being shot was shown in court that only the judge and attorneys could see, the judge visibly jumped in reaction to what he was watching. On the witness stand on day one of the hearing, police officer Christopher Bagley described the moment of the shooting.
32: What did you hear again?
33: I heard a gunshot.
31: As graphic videos were shown to the judge, Erica Kirk left the courtroom clutching prayer beads. Alex Stone, ABC News, Provo, Utah.
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34: Yeah.
0: Here's the official forecast for tonight. Showers and thunderstorms down to 72. Mostly sunny tomorrow. Could see some afternoon showers and thunderstorms. A high of 89, heat index making it feel like 96. Tomorrow night, partly cloudy, 72 degrees. Wednesday, rain and thunderstorms possible by afternoon with a high of 90. Mostly clear heading into Wednesday night, the low 72. Thursday, mostly sunny, a chance of showers and thunderstorms and 90 degrees. I'm Craig Allen on WGOW.
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0: I'm John Batchelor. I welcome my good colleague of many years, decades, Bill Raggio, Senior Fellow for the Foundation for Defense of Democracy. And we begin second half of the year with a familiar and tragic landscape. I go to Europe for the reporting. They're hours ahead of the East Coast of the United States and not involved in partisan bickering, at least not the American style. For example, from the Pacific, China fires ballistic missile into Pacific nuclear free zone. Yes, that's right. The People's Republic of China reminding us that it is a hostile power and has a great deal of strength. That strength has not been used as of yet against Taiwan or the Philippines, but we certainly are warned that it is possible at any moment. And firing a ballistic missile into a Pacific nuclear free zone is free advertising that we're watching and we've got strength. They do indeed. They have missile boats called boomers. They're building more of them. And that is not to conquer Taiwan with a ballistic missile submarine. That's to back off the U.S. should it and would it interfere in the takeover of Taiwan and or the Philippines. From Europe, we have this headline. Russia hammers Kyiv with missiles and drones on eve of NATO summit. NATO is meeting in Ankara, Turkey in the next hours and days. And that conversation ostensibly turns on resupply of Ukraine, a stance against the hostility and disruption that Russia represents all along the frontier from the Arctic to the Black Sea. And at the same time, a question about the U.S. participation in NATO. At some point in these last days, the Trump administration was not clear if it would attend with the president the NATO summit. As of right now, it looks like the president's going to go through with it, but it's a day-to-day call. I mention all of these because this is in addition to what Bill and I are going to cover today with our colleagues and ourselves, which is the conflict out of the Islamic Republic, centered on three aspects. One, the Strait of Hormuz. Two, the arsenal of ballistic and cruise missiles now being built up along with the arsenal of drones. And three, the question of Iran going forward and its suspect nuclear weapons program, which right now is not a major piece of the conversation, oddly enough, because we were told in February and March that that was why we were at war. Bill, a very good day to you. I mentioned that the Strait of Hormuz, the news over these last days from the foreign minister and the ambassador class of the Islamic Republic is that the Strait of Hormuz is open to friendly countries, to Iran, and perhaps not for a major fee. It is also open to those countries that pay a fee for passageway. We do not know if it's closed on the basis of Iran's statement. But certainly Iran is looking to divide the world into people who work with us, that's a euphemism, and people who do not, that's a euphemism. It is sophisticated. It divides everybody into opportunities to take advantage of being friendly or not. It certainly does put the U.S. on a back foot because now countries that it names as friendly have to be troubled for the U.S., and chiefly among them is Pakistan, is now named as a friendly country to Iran, and therefore either will not have to pay a fee for passing through the Strait of Hormuz, or will have a reduced fee. Are you in any fashion, Bill, puzzled by Pakistan being on the list? Because we have been singing the praises, well, let's say it this way, we've been extolling the good graces of Pakistan these last weeks for being an arbitrator in the dispute between Washington and Tehran. We credited the general staff, the political apparatus, the government, for looking to be fair-minded and bring peace to the region. But now it lines up with the adversaries. So what does this tell us about Pakistan, Bill? Good day to you.
1: Good day, John. I think it tells us what we've always known about Pakistan, that it's not really our ally and hasn't been. I mean, it's been described for years, for decades now, as a frenemy of the United States. Just, you know, we can go back to Afghanistan and detail that, but I think we all remember Pakistan's perfidy inside of Afghanistan. And there's another, you know, even as the Pakistanis were acting as a bridge to negotiate between the United States and Iran, Pakistan was letting Iranian warplanes land so they couldn't be destroyed by the U.S. and other things. So the Pakistanis shouldn't be trusted. I will say the only thing that surprises me about this is I would think the Pakistanis wouldn't want it to be announced that they are a friend or an ally of Iran. Because the Pakistani, the military particularly, has made great strides to try to curry favor with President Trump. So this may knock them down a notch, although I doubt it, given that President Trump seems to be pleased with Pakistan, regardless of what it does. So, yeah, it's none of this is surprising. The Iranians always want to keep the Pakistanis at the very, you know, at the very least neutral, if not friendly. They share a border. They're, and, you know, Iran doesn't have a lot of friends in the region after launching missiles at neighboring countries in the Gulf. So the Iranians are going to want to reward the Pakistanis for not weighing in against them and, in fact, helping to negotiate a deal that's has very favorable terms, to put it mildly, for the Iranian government.
0: Also on the honor roll list, if you're in the foreign ministry of Iran, is the surprise India and the disappointing Iraq joining Russia and China and Pakistan. These are the unholy five, Bill, if I were to look at them. Iraq? You spent time in Iraq. What haven't we spent in blood and treasure for the last decades in Iraq? And yet they're now lining up with Iraq, with the Islamic Republic? Is even the State Department going to worry about this? Anybody going to worry in Washington? We just lost Iraq.
1: Well, the Iraq is not a surprise. It's the U.S. was not supposed to withdraw from Iraq in 2011. That wasn't the plan. Well, it was Obama's plan and President Obama's plan, and he wanted out. And once that happened, the Iranians stepped in. So no surprise there. I described the Iraqis as Iraq is an Iranian satrapy, basically a governorate of Iran. It has independence on some issues, but it generally does what the Iranians want. The India is not a surprise to me as well. It has one of the world's largest, I think it's the second largest Muslim population after Indonesia, if I recall. They have close relations with Iran. They've always disagreed with the U.S. on how to approach Iran. So that doesn't surprise me. And also they buy a lot of oil from Iran. So the Iranians discount oil to sell to India. This has always been a problem between the United States and India. It's often overlooked in order to deal with greater regional issues like China. But, you know, I imagine the State Department, particularly in the case of India, or, you know, they're not going to make it object publicly to embarrass the Indians or even the Iraqis, but privately, I'm sure they're unhappy and they'll make their unhappiness known.
0: I think this is clever, Bill, dividing the world into friendly and unfriendly. And what is the U.S. going to do about it? Nothing. Let me make sure I've got it right. The U.S. Navy is no longer blockading Iranian ports for either incoming or outgoing shipments. Is that correct, Bill?
1: That's correct. The U.S. blockade has ended. And in exchange, the Strait of Hormuz is uncertain. Ships are constantly being turned around. But before February 27th, before the war began, between 140 to 160 vessels transited through the Strait of Hormuz. I'm talking about large, you know, tankers and cargo ships, container ships, et cetera, were transiting the Strait of Hormuz. That number's down to somewhere below 50. And it could be in the dozens at times. So it has not returned to the pre-war levels. The Iranians are looking to charge a toll, which is, by the way, a violation of international law. You can't selectively do this. And so the U.S. gave up so much and so far has gotten nothing in return. And this is just as the Iranians want it. I agree with you. It's a clever ploy. I expect them to expand this list and create further divides between U.S., maybe not with allies, but friendly countries, and try and continue to isolate the United States and Israel.
0: Oh, let me name them. Egypt, Libya, Morocco, Algiers. Shall I keep going? You understand, we'll put all of North Africa in. And then we'll say to countries that have mixed feelings about the U.S., that would be, for example, in South America, a number of hostile powers remain from the days of the left-of-center governments. Easy enough to line up with Iran, the victim of the U.S. bullying, and it'll become a constant story. And you're right, Bill, about the U.N. Convention of the Law of the Sea. However, the U.S. is not a signatory. However, I don't think lawfare is going to be the only thing the Iranians do, Bill. They're rebuilding their arsenal. They're doing what we said they can't do when we put the embargo in. They're resupplying every aspect of their military organization, and they've got money to do it. We don't know what the amount of money is that's passing back and forth. I did read over the weekend that our adversaries have been extremely sophisticated in using crypto in order to avoid sanctions. Had you seen that, Bill?
1: I've heard of this, John. Yes, and I would expect our adversaries, I'd expect Russia and the Chinese to back the Iranians in rebuilding their arsenal. It's even though the Chinese took a hit with the price of with oil costs, it still comes out ahead because the U.S. is expending its arsenal, it's expending its resources, its diplomatic efforts, its focus in the Middle East as the Chinese continue to build up in the Pacific. And that's a big win for China. Same thing with Russia. The more Patriot missiles and drones, everything that the U.S. has to send to the Middle East to defend their allies are less materials that the U.S. can stockpile as well as the U.S. can send to Ukraine. So I would expect those countries to be working with Iran to help them rebuild in whatever way they can.
0: If this was a chess game and the Iranians favor chess, I believe they say they invented it. I'd forget the origins entirely. If this was a chess game, I would say we just saw what is called a queen check. In other words, it's not the end of the game. That would be the king check made. But it does suggest that your major value on the board, in the case of a queen, that's the most powerful symbol on a chess game. However, in the case of the U.S., that would be the U.S. Navy. Iran just put the U.S. Navy in queen check. What can it do? Reimpose the embargo? I don't think so, because those countries that are being favored with passage with or are paying the toll, we're not going to. That would be like asserting over them the right for their trade values. We're not going to do that.
1: Yeah, look, the United States could reimpose a blockade, but the cost of that is the continued shutdown of the Strait of Hormuz. Partially open, you know, oil prices are below 70. Last I checked, it was $68 this morning. Getting back to

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0: I'm John Batchelor with my good colleague Bill Raggio, Senior Fellow, Foundation for Defense of Democracies. Where to check is the FTD.org site. Oh, specifically for warfighting, however, there's Bill's site, the Long War Journal. All right. While the Strait of Hormuz is in the hands of the chess players, we go to the combat zone, Hezbollah. We're going to speak to David Daoud in the course of these next hours. For FTD, he watches Hezbollah. Anything significant there, Bill? Hezbollah continues to provoke. The Israelis respond. And the conversation between the governments of Israel and Lebanon is not in any fashion slowing Hezbollah's hand to attack, attack, attack. Do you see any change in the weather, Bill?
1: No. That's why, you know, these agreements, these ceasefire agreements, are really meaningless if you can't get Hezbollah on board. Hezbollah not only did not sign it, but

0: denounced it. As long as Israeli Hezbollah maintains that as long as Israeli troops are in Lebanese territory, they're going to continue to attack. That's ironic because Hezbollah was attacking Israelis even when Israeli troops weren't on Lebanese territory. The sooner people recognize that the Hezbollah isn't about, you know, territorial integrity of Lebanon, but the destruction of Israel, once people understand that, they understand why this conflict exists.
1: Also, Syria. In the news, Damascus is making fresh remarks about Israel and Hezbollah and the idea advanced by the Trump administration that Damascus in some fashion would take Israeli, the IDF's place in bringing peace to the Bekaa. That's where Hezbollah is strongest, the southern part of Lebanon. Damascus is, however, saying, no, we won't, and by the way, demonstrating hostility towards Israel. IDF has camped along the Golan Heights and it is not intending to leave as a security field from bad actors who can enter into Syria and conduct their business without being interrupted by the government in Damascus. Though we're going to speak of Syria at length with our friend Ahmed Sharari today. However, I've known for some time on your site and your colleague Jonathan Shanzer, everybody believes when I press them on the matter that Syria remains a very dangerous neighbor and that treating it as if it's been solved is foolishness. How do you measure Syria at this moment?
0: Absolutely, John. That is 100% correct. We're shocked that the self-appointed president of Syria, who led Al-Qaeda's branch inside of Syria, hates Israel. I mean,
1: 30
0: surprise,
1: seconds, Bill, 30 guys. Seconds. Go ahead.
0: Again, not about territorial integrity. He's a jihadist. He'll be about the destruction of Israel. He's just far more savvy than Hezbollah. He has the ear of the West because he trims his beard, puts on a nice suit, and says the right things. Meanwhile, watch what he does.
1: We're also going to speak to Hamas momentarily. Yes, that's right. Hamas is not solved, and it certainly isn't ended. Bill Raggio, I'm John Batchelor.
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0: I'm John Batchelor. This is the New World Report. I welcome Ernesto Araújo, former foreign minister of the Republic of Brazil, now traveling. And we welcome Alejandro Pina Esclusa, a member of the opposition, an author. He's just returned from Ecuador, where he was connecting with the people who want to read the Spanish edition of his book, La Guerra Cultural del Foro de Sao Paulo, which I'm told translates into the Sao Paulo Forum, Cultural Warfare. I begin with Alejandro because the catastrophe in Caracas and in surrounding neighborhoods requires updating all the time. The Reuters is using a number in the 3,000s, but there are many missing people, according to the opposition, who are either not answering their phones or cannot answer their phones. Alejandro, returning to Caracas now is not possible for you and members of the opposition, but you have very good information. What is the state of the rescue operation? Is it adequate? Are there delays, or is everything going according to the best possible movements, given those buildings collapsed? Good day to you.
1: Good day, John. Regarding the tragedy that we experienced in Venezuela with these two earthquakes, because there were two, the first I must, as a Venezuelan, give thanks to the international support, the international rescue teams, that they acted very, very efficiently, very well, but not the same the Venezuelan regime of Delcy Rodriguez. They took 48 hours to begin reacting, and they, as Mary Anastasia O'Grady said in his her article yesterday in the Wall Street Journal, they incredibly they try to obstacle the efforts to rescue people. Why? Because where the more damage was done by the earthquakes in the state of Vargas, in that zone of the coast north of Caracas, 30 minutes north of Caracas by car, this is a place controlled by the Chavista government, and many apartments were used to safeguard money, dollars, and also cocaine, and also gold bars, that is corruption of the Cartel of the Sun. So what the government, what the regime, Venezuelan regime, was worried about is that these apartments that fell down were not discovered with all these proofs of their crimes. So they were more worried about defending their prestige or their for the crimes not to be discovered than worrying for saving life. This is creating a turmoil in Venezuela. The Venezuelans are very, very annoyed at the Venezuelan regime. And on the other hand, this is also very important, John, many of the buildings were destroyed not because of the earthquakes themselves, but because they were deliberately built with material that were not suitable because of corruption. So many of these buildings, if they were constructed with the right materials, then they wouldn't have collapsed. So the Venezuelan regime has two double responsibility. First, because they didn't act on time to rescue victims, and because they were responsible for many of the failures of the buildings that were constructed in that part of Venezuela. Of course, Vargas was not the only place where the earthquakes destroyed buildings, but it was the most important. We're talking about 60,000 people disappeared, 3,000 already confirmed dead, many wounded, and many lost their houses. I give the example of my sister-in-law. She lived there with her husband. Fortunately, her building did not collapse. They saved their lives, but the building is totally lost. Yeah. So they went to Caracas to live with some relatives. But this is only one example, and all Venezuelans like myself are somehow affected. So this is a major tragedy, and I end this introduction by saying that Venezuelans are also annoyed that the administration of Donald Trump is still supporting Delcy Rodriguez and Diosdado Cabello, and they don't understand why this is so. All Venezuelans are grateful because of the Donald Trump administration captured Nicolas Maduro. What they do not understand is why the replacement for Nicolas Maduro was the same people that worked with him, of the same criminal network. And of course, they don't care about Venezuela. They destroyed it. They care about themselves. So they are not the right people to protect Venezuelans in these situations of tragedy. And the support that Donald Trump is given to this interim government is going to cause him, I think, a lot of harm in the midterms elections in November with the Latin American voters. And we don't want that. We want Trump to succeed as well as Marco Rubio. But this support for Delcy Rodriguez is irrational. The Venezuelans do not understand that. I'm not talking about my personal opinion. I'm talking about what I see in the social networks and what I read in the different outlets in Venezuela.
0: All good points. Really good questions, Alejandro. Ernesto, observing this from the outside, I'm presuming that Brazil is participating in the rescue efforts. But again, what we're looking at are people asking good questions about leadership in Latin America. The government in Caracas is not a government. It's a gangland, every man for himself right now. In Brazil, I do not believe it's gotten that bad, but the Lula da Silva government has a lot to answer for in the presidential contest. Is gang warfare, violence, the narco-terror threat, is that a major issue for the Brazilian voter?
2: Well, John, good evening. Yes, this is the main issue for Brazilian voters this year because they are feeling on their skin the power of organized crime. About 25% of Brazilians live in regions or cities or towns which are, in fact, de facto governed by organized crime, by criminal organizations. So, and the other 75% also suffer a lot from those activities. So their perception is that we're losing our country and that the current government, the current people in power are, in the best of cases, indifferent. Okay, and the worst of cases, we know what people think. So this is a key issue, and also people perceive more and more that this is a transnational problem that Brazil cannot solve alone. That we need the cooperation of at least the whole of South America and also the United States with all the capacities that the U.S. has. So, before that, because it's the first time we have Alejandro here, right, on the show after the earthquake. So I just would like to reiterate the something I experienced firsthand when I was a foreign minister, which is the very deep connection that Brazilians developed with Venezuelans historically, but especially over the last few years or last decade, when people really saw the parallel lives that we're leading and how our hopes, our fears, and also our hopes are interconnected with those of Venezuela. And that also leads us to the question that Alejandro was mentioning. Why tolerate, if the U.S. is there to help Venezuelans change everything, why tolerate this criminal gang? We come back to 2019, the Bolsonaro government. It was myself from foreign ministry. We started calling the shots in terms of saying that Maduro was not a president. He was a criminal. Okay, Brazil, other countries, but Brazil was in the lead of course, a different administration in the showing the lack of legitimacy of Maduro. So, and we thought we had woken up from that nightmare, but we woke up and the other figures of the nightmare are still there, right? So, my father, who saw a lot of things in Brazil and along our history, he used to say that when you do a revolution, the tanks on the street should not stop for a red light. Okay. You do something. Go all the way. Go all the way. Take all the advantage from the power that you generate and change the power structure. right? I think what the U.S. is doing is okay, they removed Maduro. That's the most difficult. Now they are stopping for the red light. Okay, oh, what can we do? No, you guys are creative. You can together with the Venezuelan opposition and the Venezuelan people, I think that's high time to withdraw all of that and starting with new authorities that can help Venezuelans rebuild, right? Because those who are there are not going to do that. Back in 2016, 2017, we tried to organize, it was before the Bolsonaro government, but international food assistance to Venezuela, and it was impossible because corruption would take away any sort of international assistance. And we see the same thing today, right? Let's hope for the better, and let's hope Marco Rubio and Donald Trump read Alejandro's books. They will understand much more than they understand now, I think.
0: Ernesto Araújo, former foreign minister of the Republic of Brazil, and the author and our friend, member of the opposition, Alejandro Pina, exclusive. When we come back, we're going to check in on other elections that show a light ahead for those who want better government. I'm John Batchelor.

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15: I'm John Batchelor with my good colleagues Ernesto Araujo and Alejandro Pena Esclusa. This is the New World Report. The tragedy in Caracas continues. The election in Brazil is well launched, with the candidates speaking out and smearing each other as much as possible, as I can tell the way Lula da Silva's campaign is treating Flavio Bolsonaro. At the same time, there are other elections we must attend to right away. Alejandro, your book is about the Sao Paulo Forum, which was one time organized left-of-center sympathetic to narco-terrorism, now being moved aside in elections, most recently Colombia and Peru. Do you see the change in Colombia benefiting not only the people of Colombia, a man who has no experience whatsoever as a politician, he's a defense lawyer, who has lived in Barranquilla, in Miami, and in Italy. Do you see him as a bright direction ahead, away from the Sao Paulo Forum? Thank you.
16: Yes, yes, I do. That's the definite answer, because people must understand that it's not any longer a fight between left and right, because left has been more and more related to drug trafficking and organized crime since that. In the creation of the Sao Paulo Forum in 1990, two terrorist groups related to drugs were founders of this organization. I'm talking about two Colombian narco-guerrilla groups, the ELN and the FARC. So they infected the Sao Paulo Forum political members and political parties with this, let's say, lust or want for drug money, because drug money infects everything. It poisons everything. So the Sao Paulo Forum was infected by drug trafficking and organized crime. And now there's no difference between the Sao Paulo Forum and drug trafficking. Abelardo de la Espriella, the new president of Colombia, is totally against that. He wants to fight drug trafficking, and the coca growing fields is going to fight that. He said it. He already committed himself to enter Colombia into the shield of the Americas, and he's being attacked for doing that by the left. The former presidential candidate who lost, Iván Cepeda, is not recognizing his victory, and also Gustavo Petro, the president of Colombia, is trying to weaken his victory. But this is happening in other countries too, John, because in Bolivia, Evo Morales, member of the Sao Paulo Forum, left-wing leader, wants to destabilize the government of Rodrigo Paz. Also, the guy who lost the elections in Peru, Sanchez, is against the victory of Keiko Fujimori. He says that there was fraud. So in three different countries, the left, related to organized crime and drug trafficking, is trying to overthrow presidents who were recently elected. I think they would not succeed, but it gives you an idea of how these people think. They do not respect democracy. They do not believe in democracy. They participate in elections to recognize the result only when they win. When they lose, they go and use criminal procedures to overthrow this government. Again, I don't think they will succeed, but it is happening. All this is happening at the same time in Bolivia, Peru, and Colombia.
15: Ernesto, what Alejandro has to say is very helpful to understand the contest. It's underway. The election is not the end of the story. It's along the way, saying that the voters are undecided but no longer siding with the narco-terrorism. Is that something that's going on in your country? You've got the biggest election this year. Winning Brazil's presidency will determine the next few years. Do the people see this as not the left, but as the narco-terrorism it is?
17: Well, people are seeing that more and more, John. People are more conscious of that. Elections in the ideal world are the system whereby you define who has the power, right? But in our case, it's basically the opposite. I mean, it's whoever has the power decides the results of the elections in a certain way. So the elections are not everything. And they're not everything because this whole criminal system has infected, as Alejandro said, our whole political life in Brazil. So it's not a question of a strategy or option. It's a question of survival. And people in power, they are there not because they want to do good for the country. They're there because they want more power and more money. And they need to preserve that sort of criminal system however they can. They're seeing that the winds are blowing in the opposite direction. So if you preserve the authority of those people through the elections, they will find a way of weathering the storm and preserving the criminal system of São Paulo Forum in Brazil. And from Brazil, as a bulwark, they can start to regain space across the Americas. I was watching with utmost attention President Trump's speech on communism, right? I think he's absolutely right in seeing communism as the main enemy of America. But where does communist come to America today? I think it's not indifferent to the fact that communism is growing in the United States and the fact that communism through this alliance for organized crime gained so much ground, and that's this huge platform in Latin America. That's maybe the main platform from which communism has reinfiltrated the United States. So if President Trump is really serious, and I think he is on this diagnostics, the treatment must involve an alliance to eradicate the alliance of communism with organized crime across the Americas. I think that's the key point also for Americans and also for President Trump.
15: Alejandro, is it that the Venezuelan voters understand that the power is in their hands when there is an election?
16: Well, the elections were already won by the Venezuelan people.
15: Yes.
16: In 2024, but Nicolás Maduro committed fraud. And this is one of the reasons why he was captured by the U.S., because there was no way to get rid of him through elections, so he has to be captured. But now the problem is that the same criminal structure is being led by Diosdado Cabello and Delcy Rodríguez, and this must change in the next weeks, or this will create a lot of problems for President Trump, for Marco Rubio, for the Republican Party in the midterm elections.
15: Alejandro Pina Escusa, Ernesto Araujo, New World Report. I'm John Batchelor.
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29: From ABC News, I'm Stephanie Officer. Life-threatening flooding inundating the Northeast, putting more than 60 million Americans on alert. That as extreme heat builds in the West. ABC's Melissa Griffin.
30: This rain really kicked out the heat. We had scorching temperatures in the Northeast all holiday weekend long, but now it's settling in the Southeast. This is what it will feel like this week across parts of the Carolinas. It feels like 110 by Thursday in North Charleston. But in Orlando, Florida, 100 to 105 degrees 3 days in a row. This continues into the weekend. Extreme heat risk there for the Southeast and for the Southwest.
29: In New York City, a seaplane making a hard landing in the East River. ABC's Gio Benitez.
31: The Kodiak 100 seaplane with eight people on board skipping across the water and then crashing down around noon on Sunday.
32: Basically, we hit the water and then we went up and then we like bounced back down.
31: 16-year-old Chloe Todd filming inside. She and her grandma Ada taking the flight home from the Hamptons.
29: New technology targets leadfoots and reckless drivers.
33: Virginia now allows cameras in crosswalks and stop signs, a bill by State Senator Angelia Williams-Graves.
34: They will turn on when they sense the car approaching and not slowing down. The goal is for people to obey the rules of the road.
33: Virginia is also first in the nation to put a device in the vehicle of chronic speeders. Go over the speed limit, the brakes are applied. A mother who lost her son to a speeding crash says this would have saved him. Wayne Cabot, ABC News.
29: George E. Johnson, the magnate behind Johnson Hair Products, died today. He founded the company in 1954 and turned it into a multi-million dollar business, featuring brands like Ultra Sheen, Afro Sheen, and Classy Curl that revolutionized black hair care. In 1971, Johnson's company became the first black-owned company to trade on the American Stock Exchange. He also sponsored Soul Train. Johnson died of natural causes. He was 99. 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
35: Here's the official forecast for tonight. Showers and thunderstorms down to 72. Mostly sunny tomorrow. Could see some afternoon showers and thunderstorms. A high of 89, heat index making it feel like 96. Tomorrow night, partly cloudy, 72 degrees. Wednesday, rain and thunderstorms possible by afternoon with a high of 90. Mostly clear heading into Wednesday night, the low 72. Thursday, mostly sunny, a chance of showers and thunderstorms and 90 degrees. I'm Craig Allen on WGOW.
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0: I'm John Batchelor. Bill Raggio, Senior Fellow for the Foundation for the Defense of Democracy, joins me as my colleague and co-host. And while we're watching the Islamic Republic of Iran conduct its affairs so that it much advantage in the Strait of Hormuz, much advantage in resupplying its arsenal, much advantage in maintaining that Hezbollah is part of any agreement in the future, we turn our eyes to Hamas, not solved, not ended, not even tamed according to its own expression of defiance. The headline in the Jerusalem Post in these last hours: Hamas official resigns in first step to dissolve Gaza governing body. Hand authority to NCAG. This needs translation, and the subhead doesn't help me. Gaza Board of Peace, quote, assessment will be guided by actions, not promises, end quote. Hamas says more may move made to facilitate handover administrative powers to technocratic committee. I'm lost, so we are very lucky to welcome our colleague Samuel Ben-Ur of the Foundation for Defense of Democracy, who watches the Gaza Strip, who watches Hamas. Sam, thank you. I need translation of all these, especially the acronym NCAG. Why has a Hamas official resigned, and where, and what does this mean about the conflict that continues in the Gaza Strip? Good evening to you.
1: Thanks for having me back. So the National Committee for the Administration of Gaza is supposed to be a purely Palestinian, they say technocratic body. That doesn't mean that they're like Elon Musk types, which is how we would use it, but just so that they're apolitical, somewhat aligned with the Palestinian Authority, which is what Dr. Ali Shaath, who's the head of the NCAG, he was a former PA member in the West Bank. So that's what it is. It's supposed to operate under the Board of Peace and administer to the daily civilian needs of the Gaza Strip. Importantly, it's not about the police force yet. There are plans within the NCAG to have there be a fully Palestinian police force under that authority, but that has not materialized yet, which is why the International Stabilization Force has been proposed to sort of fill that gap on security before Hamas. But the important thing is that the leader of Hamas's emergency committee, which was essentially carrying out the functions of administering humanitarian aid, and, you know, pretend I'm using air quotes for all of this, but humanitarian aid, policing on some level, price controls of goods. That's what this committee was created to do, and it was started right after the war once the other sort of structures collapsed. Now, I don't believe for a second that this represents a real attempt by Hamas to actually cede any real power to the NCAG. Whenever you look at something Hamas does and it seems out of character, you just have to remember that they have not given up, and they will never give up until they're forced to, one way or another. So if you look at it like that, what they're trying to do here is obviously either allow the NCAG to pretend that it's in control. I mean, all of its members are in Egypt right now, so it's not as if now that Hamas is pretending to dissolve this commission, suddenly the NCAG is taken over since they're all, you know, out of Gaza. Or what they've tried to do in the past when this committee was first getting created is they tried to put some of their own members into it in a way to control how the committee goes and basically ensure that Hamas will continue to rule Gaza. So there are a lot of different possibilities. I'd say the least likely from this report is that Hamas has given up governance of the Gaza Strip or plans to.
0: Bill, you have a comment and question for Sam.
2: Yeah, Sam, first, I agree with you. You have to, Hamas is not ceding control here. This is merely cosmetic in my estimation. But on that committee, and until Hamas hands over its weapons, disarms, you know, nothing, something like this won't work. But who appoints the members of the committee? Can the U.S. and or Israel veto members of this committee?
1: So the U.S. is the one who makes the final decision. Donald Trump's the chairman of the Board of Peace. The Board of Peace is the one who selected the members of the NCAG. I think they have 15 people on a committee right now, but they chose Ali Shaath. It's unclear exactly how much input the Israelis have, but I'm sure, I mean, they're the ones with the good intel on all of these guys. And it doesn't seem, you know, in character for Trump to freeze the Israeli out of these discussions. Although the U.S. will, of course, have the final say since they created the Board of Peace, which is the one who technically is overseeing the creation of the NCAG.
0: I want to puzzle about the the ability of Hamas to project power in the Gaza Strip. We know that they have not disarmed. We understand that. Are they growing in number? Are they getting new arms? Are they bringing in material to make missiles? That would be an act of defiance that would gather headlines. Are they killing Israelis at random? Are they a threat that needs to be taken seriously again?
1: Definitely, they always need to be taken seriously. I think the tendency in Israel and definitely, you know, in the West was to see Hamas as sort of an annoyance who would launch occasional rockets and not do anything. And then they did October 7th. So no matter what their capabilities are, you see the kind of damage that a couple hundred people with AKs can do if they're in the right part of, or I guess the wrong part of Israel, for Israelis in the U.S., but the right part for them. So, yes, they are still a threat. They can cause terror. In terms of military capabilities, there was actually an interesting Channel 14 report in Israel where a senior IDF official was talking about how Hamas had been creating IEDs and rocket launcher ammunition and some of these other low-level but still explosive devices. They have not been able to create new rockets. From what we can see, there's no indication that they've been able to produce any more after almost all of them were destroyed and all of the production facilities were destroyed. In terms of recruiting, the IDF has been taking out a number of trainers from the Nukba forces who are in charge with training up new recruits. So it's possible that they have a similar number of membership to when they started. But again, it's the cases before where many of them don't have the training or the experience that some of these hardened terrorists have. And a lot of them are kids, like under 18s who are being recruited, or very, very, you know, 18 or 19 year olds, who just are not the same in terms of military experience as others. So they're certainly still weak in comparison to where they were before October 7th, but you can't take them lightly.
0: Bill, I want to follow up on this. Is the border porous with Egypt? Are they recruiting from outside Gaza? Are the Gazans evacuating through the border for training or for missions elsewhere? What do we know about the border?
1: Border with Egypt is still closed. I mean, they have a real, the Israel had that smart fence on their side of the border. Egypt has a real wall with, you know, barbed wire, tall man's concrete. They certainly have prevented any, this has been a constant throughout the war. They've prevented Palestinians who have tried to leave through Rafah from going into Egypt because they remember, you know, what happened when there was a large migration of Palestinians into Jordan in the 70s. And then the PLO tried to do a revolt in Jordan. So they remember that they do not want anything to do with Palestinians in their territory, although they will, you know, offer sort of play both sides in the political realm. But no, this would all be in Gaza, potentially within the, you know, many hundreds of kilometers of terror tunnels that still exist on the Gaza-controlled side of the Yellow Line or elsewhere. It's hard to imagine them doing it like obvious military training outdoors where Israel can see them, catalog them, maybe airstrike them if they want to. So it's possible that they're just not getting that much training, which would also make sense.
0: Bill, you have a question.
2: Yeah, John, you basically anticipated my question there. Have the smuggling of weapons, has that been shut down? And have the Israelis gone on the Gaza side of the border to dismantle those tunnels?
1: I mean, they will have to at some point. There was a good report on the Israeli-controlled side of the Yellow Line where the IDF said it had successfully blown up, I think, 80% of the terror tunnels that were on that side. And that is, it's a significant portion of the total terror tunnels. I mean, there are more in these Hamas-controlled strongholds on the other side of the strip. I mean, at least as many, if not more. But you can see why Israel has been wanting to hold this territory for so long. I mean, people said it, they want to annex it. They don't want to annex it. They want to demilitarize it. And the only way you can do that is, one, by blowing up tunnels or filling them with concrete. So at some point, you would think if Israel is going to be disarming Hamas, which, you know, they have to be disarmed somehow. If they do that voluntarily, great, but that's not going to happen. So when Israel has to disarm Hamas, there's a real possibility that they'll have to, at some point, take the rest of the territory so that they can continue doing these operations. And it's not impossible that we'll see them sort of shuffle the Gazan population around, put them in these places that have been demilitarized. At least all of the arms and terror infrastructure has been taken out, so they can go into the other areas and do sort of a round robin process of destroying these tunnels and, you know, finding these guns and terrorists and killing them.
0: Are there no-go zones for the IDF in Gaza, the 40% of Gaza that is said to be in Hamas control, areas that would be too dangerous to operate in or that we stay out of because of explosives or ordnance, unexploded ordnance, anything like that?
1: Certainly not a no-go zone. There are IEDs. Those have actually seen an uptick in recent weeks, or at least IDF reports of Hamas planting IEDs. The Israeli technology is just so infinitely superior to Hamas technologies. There are no no-go zones in Gaza, at least from a military standpoint. And, you know, they are taking more territory. It was 60% a couple of weeks ago. Now it's very close to 70%, which is what Bibi said a couple of weeks ago, you know, maybe as a negotiating tactic to pressure Hamas. Israel could go wherever it wanted to in Gaza. It could have conquered the entire strip by now. They don't want to do that. They're still focused on Hezbollah and Iran. But now as these conflicts seemingly die down a little bit, we'll see how the Lebanese deal goes and if the LAF can go in and demilitarize Hezbollah, which is, you know, a whole other version of this issue, but worse and better in different ways. And then we'll see with Iran, but it looks like maybe nothing will happen until midterms. So it's possible that we'll see some more concerted attention by Israel on this front. And that could include taking more territory and, you know, finishing the job, essentially, which is destroying all of this infrastructure.
0: We're speaking with Samuel Ben-Ur for the Foundation for Defense of Democracy, a research analyst. Bill Rajo, a senior fellow at FDD. He keeps the Long War Journal with his colleague Sam and others. We're speaking to the combat effectiveness or threat of Hamas. But the Board of Peace is a mystery to me. Was it a ploy at the time? Is it real? And what does it mean for the people of Gaza? Where are they? Who's feeding them? When we come back, I'm John Lesh.
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7: 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Medical breakthroughs, innovation, not kitten motion sickness. Thanks to these reports, hundreds of millions in grants have already been canceled. Campus reform will keep shining a light, holding wasteful programs accountable.

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0: I'm John Betts with my colleague Samuel Ben-Ur and Bill Raja of the Foundation for Defense of Democracy. Sam, I want to press you on the Board of Peace. It was a rhetorical, useful ploy at the time, had to do with the end of the hostages being kept live and all and dead, to my knowledge, deceased at the time. But these many weeks later, it's lost in the fray of the Strait of Hormuz, of the Iran war, of the threat in Ukraine, of the general political temperament of the U.S., no longer gazing at Gaza if that's the beginning and end of the day's news. However, the Board of Peace, what does it mean for the people of Gaza? Last time I saw a glimpse of Gaza, and I've been there many times over the decades, I've broadcast from Gaza. It's essentially beachfront property on the Mediterranean. And there can be days you could actually stand on the beach and forget what's behind you, which is piles of ruined concrete. I can presume there are bodies under that concrete somewhere. And it remains as a tribute to chaos. So who is doing anything for it? Who believes them that they're going to get in there with bulldozers? Where are they going to put the people when they start reconstruction? And I'm going to raise a point that has to be obvious to anybody who's ever done any major tear down and rebuild. The place is filled with asbestos and children. Is anybody thinking about this or intending to do something about it, Sam? And I don't hold you responsible. I'm just puzzled about what we're not hearing.
1: Yeah, thank you for not holding me responsible. I appreciate that. So I don't know if I would describe the Board of Peace as a ploy. Necessarily, it depends on who you ask. If you ask Donald Trump, he would, even behind closed doors when he's not promoting it, I think he sees it as a real effort to lead the peace. But, you know, we shall see. There's still time. If Hamas is disarmed, many of those goals sort of have the ability to materialize, including reconstruction. But you're right to bring up the questions about what would a reconstruction of Gaza even look like? How would that happen? You know, a couple weeks ago, the UAE sent like a very small clandestine reconstruction crew to rebuild a couple of residential buildings in Rafah. And they were supposed to use Palestinian labor for it because it's hard to get UAE contractors to actually go down there like en masse and, you know, administer this sort of aid in Gaza. And Hamas prevented them from going to Rafah because it was on the other side of the Israeli-controlled yellow line. So it's the sort of thing where Hamas wants reconstruction to be tied to them saying it's okay to rebuild, right? Because the whole idea is that if they got Gaza into this mess, but only by their permission can it get out, essentially. That's the line that they sort of want to go for. So, of course,

0: even something as basic as rebuilding all of these destroyed buildings and like the however much of Gaza is in ruins right now. It can't really happen in earnest unless you either accede to Hamas, which they will always come with some sort of strings attached, or you disarm Hamas and then go in and rebuild anyway. In terms of what side, the Israeli-controlled side right now would be pretty safe for rebuilding. There are almost no Hamas members there. There are always a few who try to cross over. But within that, you know, 70% of the Gaza Strip, there aren't many. They could start tomorrow if they wanted to, you know, in certain parts that have been, like, totally cleared out. But there's this sort of idea that the state of things is still in flux. And in order for construction to happen and for construction companies to be able to go in there, there needs to be a more stable situation. Because what if there's a return to war one day and all this new construction gets bombed again? Right. So until there's a resolution, it's sort of hard to begin rebuilding buildings in a process that will take, you know, a decade potentially.
1: Bill, you're a very sharp eye here. 15 years from now, are we looking at the new Port-au-Prince, which is still in ruins from the earthquake once upon a time? Is that what Gaza's going to look like 15 years from now? 30 seconds.
2: If Hamas is still in power, yeah, absolutely, yes. I mean, Hamas will find a way to mess it up for the people that it supposedly cares about. As long as it continues to attack Israel, Israel will respond and nothing will be solved.
1: Bill Rajo, Senior Fellow, Foundation for Defense of Democracy. We thank Samuel Ben-Ur for a report on Hamas, on the NCAG, NCAG, and the despair of the Gazan people. I'm John Batchelor.

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11: There are lots of things you can measure to get an idea of how healthy you are at any given moment. Temperature, heart rate, blood pressure, just to name a few. But how about how healthy you will be and how long you're likely to live? According to a new study out of the University at Buffalo, two simple strength tests are pretty accurate at predicting longevity in older women. One is hand grip strength, and the other is how quickly people can stand up from a seated position without using their arms. By the way, I remember interviewing former President Jimmy Carter when he was quite old and being really impressed how he just popped out of the chair without using his arms. Not a lot of older people can actually do that. But I think the message here is that maintaining strength as you age is going to help you perform everyday activities, but also help you avoid injury and stay independent. I'm Dr. Sanjay Gupta, helping you live a better life.
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19: I'm John Batchelor. I welcome David Daoud of the Foundation for the Defense of Democracy and my co-host and colleague Bill Rajov, senior fellow for the FDD, looking at Lebanon, the headlines at Reuters in these last hours. Lebanon's south takes a breath as families return to shattered homes and lives. David, a very good evening to you. This sympathetic Reuters headline ignores the damage done to the Israeli northern border since the beginning of hostilities in 23. And the reason 50,000 or more people can't return to their homes is Hezbollah that is decamped in South Lebanon. They live there. But right now, because the IDF has been defending itself, the negotiations are underway in all directions. Before we go to the negotiations, I'd like to know where the IDF is right now. What are the positions that are important to it? And is it conceding any one of them as we negotiate? Good evening to you, David.
20: Good evening, Dave, or John. And I think you're going to have to excuse my voice a little bit and cheering for England. So it's always a dramatic experience. To start with the kind of the unfairness or the unevenness of the reporting, it's kind of built in, obviously. I think merely because Israel is the more powerful actor, people assume it's not as dramatic, it's not as sellable. The idea that, you know, there are hundreds of thousands, or sorry, tens of thousands of Israelis, almost 100,000 Israelis who were evacuated from their homes for almost 3 years. Some of them returned home after the November 27th, 2024 ceasefire with trepidation that, you know, this deal, the halt of Israeli military activity in Lebanon was premature, that Hezbollah would return, and that they would once again have to look northward and see either a Hezbollah flag flying on the border, Hezbollah operatives on literally across the fence, if there was a fence even, from their homes, harassing them in various ways. And, you know, with the shadow of October 7th, like under ideal conditions, you don't want to live like that. And in the shadow of October 7th, you definitely don't want to live like that with the creators of the October 7th attack. I mean, this was supposed to be Hezbollah's invasion of the Galilee that they've been talking about since 2011. Hamas just did it from the south. So if you're an Israeli, you're thinking, you know, am I going to be looking northward again and seeing Hezbollah, which is a threat? Or am I going to be seeing a Lebanese flag? Maybe not Hezbollah is not visible. But I'm going to be seeing a Lebanese flag, which doesn't inspire confidence because Lebanon does not have a track record of confronting Hezbollah properly in any way. And is that going to actually make the situation more ominous because Hezbollah is there and you don't see it? And everyone's forced to think because Lebanon's at the border, LAX is at the border, visibly at the border, that you know, the problem is solved and these people's need for some kind of defense is just cast aside. So that's a situation that is tends to be ignored. It's unfortunate because these people are human beings. They're people with families, they're people with children, and you're both fathers. You would not want to put your children in a situation where the people, where they are living under the watchful eye of the same people who are planning to murder them. It doesn't matter. It's only somewhat of a mitigating factor that Israel is the more powerful actor, because more powerful actor does not mean you are perfect. You're immune to attack. October 7th proved that. 9/11 proved that with us. Right? Even the most powerful actors are not invincible. And who wants to take a chance with putting their children in the sights of terrorist, bloodthirsty terrorists like Hezbollah? Now, on the flip side, what's being demanded of the IDF. Well, you know, the there are two pilot stones that the IDF is supposed to be turning over to the LAF at some point. And there, you know, one is beyond the buffer zone, one is on its the yellow line, and one is on its periphery. These are supposed to be areas that the IDF is supposed to turn over to the LAF so the LAF can prove its mettle. These are supposed to be kind of an experimental testing ground of whether what Lebanon is saying is true, whether it finally means what it's saying about confronting Hezbollah, whether we're back to the same old, you know, obfuscation and you know, theater that Lebanon has been known to engage in to escape actually performing its obligations. And the in theory, what the pilot zones are supposed to do, the IDF withdraws, the LAF comes in, they clear and hold Hezbollah, or clear and hold, you clear the area of Hezbollah, hold the area against Hezbollah's reentry. And if they succeed, then the IDF is supposed to give them further pilot zones. Now, in theory, again, this holds Lebanon's feet to the fire. My concern, though, is that the checks, the verification will not be done properly. And it will be cursory, and it will be something, you know, just check the list so we can pressure the Israelis to move out, right? That this will actually become a pressure point for further Israeli withdrawal after cursory Lebanese action or performative Lebanese action. I mean, part of the problem, so there's a security annex to this deal, talks about verification. Now, it doesn't say if the verification, just say it's by a third party, you know, trusted, mutually trusted third party, but it doesn't say if this is going to be in real time or post facto. And it does make a difference because, you know, if you go back to an incident, I believe it was in December of 2025 in Yanuh, village of Yanuh, the IDF had tipped off the LAF of a you know, Hezbollah violation at weapons depot, what have you. Go take care of this through the mechanism, through the security mechanism that existed, the ceasefire mechanism. The LAF coordinator or told the Hezbollah liaison officer, the local liaison officer, Hezbollah has local liaison officers in almost all the villages where they operate, that, you know, they're coming in for an inspection. Now, were they tipping them off or were they just informing? The IDF doesn't make it clear in their statement on this. But, you know, this obviously gave Hezbollah a heads up regardless, and the LAF show up to this installation. Hezbollah stages a demonstration by local women, right, the village's local women. This creates a diversion, allowing Hezbollah to take out much of the assets from the installation. Then, you know, the LAF and Hezbollah cut a deal, you know, ignore what happened, take a picture of an empty installation and take that as your proof that you cleared out the installation. And this is the problem with self-verification when it comes to the LAF, because we know they don't want to confront Hezbollah. Bart al-Faiqa, the commander of the LAF, has said this repeatedly since even the government on March 2nd prescribed Hezbollah's military activities. So if this falls to self-verification, then we could have similar incidents like Yanuh leading up to the LAF's blatantly and demonstrably false claim on January 8th of 2026 to have taken operational control or effective control over the area south of the Litani River. So, you know, what does this end up looking, you know, what does it do in practice and what does it end up looking like are almost two separate questions, and that'll depend on how much the United States wants to hold Lebanon's feet to the fire.
19: Bill, you have a question for David.
0: Hello, David. Just today, Lebanese President Joseph Aoun, he said the following, quote, "The continued occupation undermines the legitimacy of the state, prevents the deployment of the army, and obstructs the foundations for achieving a just and lasting peace." Is this a, end quote, is this a clear indication that Aoun in Lebanon is not serious about dealing with Hezbollah and is painting Israel as the prime problem and not Hezbollah?
20: Excellent question, Bill. At face value, no. Right, at face value, these are just you know, they're words. But in practice, when we look at Lebanon's track record, absolutely yes. Lebanon has always, going back to 2006, November 27, 2024, and onwards, hidden behind Israel's occupation as the kind of the end all be all as to why Lebanon can't act against Hezbollah. And you know, Israel's military operations, what have you. And one asks, fine, how come you didn't do it between 2006 and 2023 when the Israelis weren't occupying Lebanon? How come you didn't do it, you know, the entire mindset or the entire idea behind Israeli Prime Minister Ehud Barak withdrawing from South Lebanon unilaterally in May 2000 is he's going to suck the oxygen, so to speak, out of Hezbollah's excuse to continue attacking Israel, right? The raison d'etre allegedly is, you know, the occupation of South Lebanon by the Israelis. So Barak reasoned, fine, we'll take away the occupation. What excuse do they still have? Well, that fundamentally misunderstands Hezbollah, right? Hezbollah's problem is not Israel's occupation of parcels of Lebanese land, at least not primarily, right? It is a problem. Hezbollah opposes that insofar as it opposes Israel holding any land anywhere, you know, because it exists. Hezbollah doesn't want Israel to exist. So removing Israel from the equation does take away one of Hezbollah's excuses, but then Hezbollah, as we've seen, continues to come up with excuses, and Lebanon does not act even after Israeli withdrawal, May 2000, right? And the Lebanese will say, but the Syrians were occupying us. We couldn't do it. Syria wanted to protect Hezbollah. Okay, well, what about after 2005 when Syria was ejected? What about after, Syria went into a civil war where the Assad regime no longer had the control even from a distance over Lebanon? You had about, 13 years, 12 years where Syria was plunged into internal domestic chaos, no Israeli occupation to really speak of. And Lebanon didn't act. And the Israelis demonstrated, at different times, the maritime border negotiations, for example, they were willing to make territorial concessions through diplomacy, that Lebanon could regain rights as it perceived them, perhaps not maximalism, but through negotiation. So this is an excuse, and we saw this excuse repeated through the 15 months of the ceasefire. We're not acting because Israel's occupying. Yeah, well, if you'd act, then Israel wouldn't occupy. And if you'd act, look, the Israelis, some of their leadership has made stupid statements. I'm not going to sit here and mince words about that. But ultimately, Israel does not have territorial designs in Lebanon. Israel's problem with Lebanon is purely security. Take the security out, there's no issue. So why don't you act like a sovereign state and enforce your own laws? Actually, your own laws right now, right? Hezbollah is illegal under Lebanese law, finally. Finally, Lebanon is caught up with the rest of the world and with Resolution 1701 and 1559 and its own obligations under, the 1949 Armistice Agreement and the November 24th ceasefire agreement. Thank God. Now act on your own laws. Stop kicking the bucket down the road. But they don't want to, right? So, yes, at face value, on statement is benign, but when you dig into it, it is nothing more than another justification for perpetual Lebanese inaction.
19: David Daoud of the Foundation for Defense of Democracy, Bill Raggio, a senior fellow FTD, both asking the question, is Lebanon a booby trap, not a country? When we come back, I'm John Batchelor.

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16: A Better Life with Dr. Sanjay Gupta.
17: By age 35, two-thirds of American men will experience some degree of noticeable hair loss. And by age 50, about 85% of men will have significantly thinning hair. That's according to the American Hair Loss Association. Now, one dermatologist explained that hair loss can either be genetic or it can be triggered by stress, illness, surgery, medications, major life events. No matter the cause, a lot of men, understandably, are frustrated by hair loss because it seems like a loss of control. You can take great care of your scalp by all sorts of expensive lotions and potions, but that might not matter. There are some tried and true medications that might work, like minoxidil or finasteride. But another solution is just shaving it off, and I've heard more and more how liberating this can be for a lot of guys. That's the ultimate control of their appearance. I'm Dr. Sanjay Gupta, helping you live a better life.
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0: I'm John Batchelor with my colleagues from the Foundation for Defense of Democracies, Bill Rajo and David Daoud. The connection to Iran is direct. The Iranians are ready to die to the last Hezbollah fighter in Baqaa. Therefore, the Iranians built in Lebanon to their so-called memo of understanding. I give the cynical version, knowing that it's a built-in booby trap. It's a failure every time. The Iranians control the Hezbollah combat pace. The Iranians control the Hezbollah money, their armaments, their recruiting. They control everything. Who does it benefit for Washington to go through the charade of having an agreement signed with the state of Lebanon when it knows that it's about Tehran? Who does it benefit to pretend that there is a security zone imaginable for the Lebanese when it's the IRGC that gives all the orders? Who gains from this, David?
1: Well, I mean, that's a good question, John. I think the issue is that Iran exploited the stalling of the U.S. war effort in Iran, the Straits of Hormuz, our inability to bring down the regime, right, our unwillingness to do, right, to make this all about Lebanon, to create a Lebanon situation where, you know, they're calling the shots on Lebanon. They're saying, you want this ceasefire with us? And as we said on the show before, we want a concurrent ceasefire in Lebanon. So Iran's calling the shots. And that obviously, first of all, it's bad. It's bad optics for us, right? It kind of compounds, you know, how badly the war is looking in Iran. So you want to attempt, at least optically, to take that back. But I think there has been a genuine effort by Secretary of State Marco Rubio. And look, I applaud him and, you know, J.D. Vance for trying to make lemonade rather out of lemons, really, really, really bitter lemons. And what Secretary of State Marco Rubio has been trying to do is to effectively drag Lebanon kicking and screaming to act like a sovereign country. And unfortunately, it's led him into some contradictions, including, you know, disconnect from reality, where he talks about Hezbollah being an enemy of Lebanon as much as it is an enemy of the United States and Israel. Hezbollah absolutely is not an enemy of Lebanon. Hezbollah is problematic for Lebanon. Hezbollah is ultimately loyal to Iran. Hezbollah is a Lebanese entity. Hezbollah sits in the Lebanese parliament. It sits in the Lebanese cabinet. Its cadres all the way from Naim Qassem down to the, you know, the secretary general down to the lowliest grunt are all Lebanese. The support it gets are from Lebanese citizens. Its adversaries even concede, its political adversaries in Lebanon even concede that Hezbollah is, and I quote, part of Lebanon's political and social fabric, right? For 30 plus years after the civil war, every Lebanese cabinet included a resistance clause in its policy statement. This is the statement that sets the cabinet's direction for the duration of the government. This was from where Hezbollah gained legitimacy. So to call Hezbollah an enemy of Lebanon, look, you know, if I have is Lebanon tolerating Hezbollah self-destructive? Yes. Is Hezbollah killing Lebanon through 1,000 paper cuts? Absolutely so. But I think it is wrongheaded of us to pretend that, you know, Lebanon's perception of Hezbollah is ours, or that Lebanon's, or that Hezbollah's place in the Lebanese social and political fabric mirrors how we see it, just because Hezbollah is corrosive to Lebanon. But I do see an effort, you know, to try to take this back. But it's, again, I think it's, you know, we're in some ways being more Lebanese than the Lebanese. We're being more Catholic than the Pope in doing so, because the Lebanese are basically giving us every signal that they remain, you know, as to paraphrase former Israeli Prime Minister Yitzhak Shamir, the sea is the same sea and Lebanon is the same Lebanon. And nothing's really changed. Fundamentally, nothing has changed. There's an attempt to create a perception that things have changed by a certain coterie of DC, very noisy DC activists. But you go talk to actual Lebanese, to actual smart Lebanese analysts. I recommend everyone talk to my friend Ronny Shattah. His father was assassinated by Hezbollah. He'll tell you that these things are not reflecting reality. He has no love lost on Hezbollah. They murdered his father, you know. But he'll tell you Lebanon's not ready for peace. They're not moving towards peace. And they're yet to demonstrate that they are willing to do what's necessary to deal with Hezbollah. So I think there are some face-saving measures. There's also an attempt to kind of like pull Lebanon out of its own, you know, self-imposed misery, and perhaps score a point for the United States here, take this away from Iran. But the sticking point is not American will, it's Lebanese will. As much as the Lebanese and their coterie of DC activists will also say, oh, well, we say like, oh, America didn't go far enough. No. You, Lebanon, did not go far enough for Lebanon. You're still not going far enough for Lebanon. We cannot and we should not be more Lebanese than the Lebanese.
0: So they're a failed state. 30 seconds. The failed state. Is that a...
1: effect, if not failed, definitely on the cusp of failure. I mean, the economy is in shambles. The corruption is the hallmark. And there's no willingness to assert the most basic ingredient of sovereign of being a country, which is sovereignty, which is control over your territory. So if they're not failed absolutely, they are teetering on the edge of failure.
0: David Daoud, Bill Raggio, Foundation for Defense of Democracies. I'm John Batchelor.
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10: From ABC News, I'm Stephanie Officer. New allegations rocking a key Senate race that many Democrats were hoping could potentially shift the balance of power in the Senate. ABC's Jay O'Brien.
11: Politico reports Plattner's accuser, Jenny Rasico, dated him on and off starting in 2019. She claims that in 2021, he showed up at her home almost blackout drunk. Rasico telling Politico, I had been telling him these words like, no, don't. I just realized that, like, I'm in a situation where there's no consent here. Rasico today speaking to CNN.
12: I remember very specifically saying, I'm not into this.
11: Saying Plattner forced her to have sex against her will.
10: In Ohio, a veteran police officer shot dead at a door answering a call. Four other officers hurt. A mother and daughter found dead inside that home. ABC's Rhiannon Alley.
13: A devastated community mourning the loss of one of their own tonight after an Ohio officer was killed in a dramatic shootout. Just south of Cleveland Sunday night, Rittman police responded to what they say was some type of disturbance. Neighbors calling 911 to report a break-in and shots fired. When officers arrived, they were met with gunfire.
7: Mississippi authorities have located a body they believe likely belongs to a teen missing since July 4th. 18-year-old Nolan Wells was last seen on Horn Island Saturday, a popular vacation spot. The local sheriff's office saying Wells was there with friends when he was reported missing. ABC's Alex Perez.
14: The Jackson County Sheriff's Department, the Cajun Navy, and many volunteers spending much of the weekend searching for Wells. It remains unclear what exactly happened to him. Authorities say they are still working to figure out what exactly went wrong here as his community now grieves.
7: The U.S. men's team fell to Belgium Monday night in Seattle 4-1. This after a controversy embroiled FIFA overturning last week's red card for Florian Balogun at the advice of President Trump so he could play in Monday's game. Belgium goes on to face Spain. You're listening to ABC News.
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7: The White House issues a new report on the Smithsonian's American History Museum.
17: The White House report accuses the National Museum of American History of using the nation's story as a political instrument to, quote, divide, dispirit, and discourage our citizens. The report points to a variety of exhibits on women, immigrants, and people of color, alleging they cast America as a problematic country, irredeemably conceived, and operating today as an instrument of racism and oppression. The Smithsonian, run by a congressionally appointed Board of Regents, says it remains committed to serving the public with nonpartisan and independent scholarship. Stephen Portnoy, ABC News, Washington.
7: Weeks after a trip around the moon, Artemis II crew member Jeremy Hansen is retiring from the Canadian Space Agency. Firefighters in Colorado say progress is being made on the Aspen Acres wildfire in 2 counties.
18: We've made good progress on the eastern perimeter and then on the southeast side adjacent to Ryan, Colorado City. There is a lot of work yet to do, though.
7: Incident Commander Jake Livingston says more than 250 homes and 4 businesses have been destroyed. His family confirmed Chicago businessman and black hair care pioneer George Johnson Sr. has died. Johnson and his wife Joan founded the Johnson Products Company on Chicago's South Side in 1954, producing iconic brands like Ultra Sheen and Afro Sheen. The company became the first black-owned business listed and traded on the American Stock Exchange in 1971. Johnson was 99. I'm Stephanie Officer, ABC News.
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19: Here's the official forecast for tonight. Showers and thunderstorms down to 72. Mostly sunny tomorrow. Could see some afternoon showers and thunderstorms. A high of 89, heat index making it feel like 96. Tomorrow night, partly cloudy, 72 degrees. Wednesday, rain and thunderstorms possible by afternoon with a high of 90. Mostly clear heading into Wednesday night, the low 72. Thursday, mostly sunny, a chance of showers and thunderstorms and 90 degrees. I'm Craig Allen on WGOW.
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0: I'm John Batchelor. Bill Raggio, Senior Fellow, Foundation for Defense of Democracy, continues with me to speak with John Hardy of FDD, watching Ukraine war. But right now, on the eve of the NATO meeting in Ankara, Turkey, the Financial Times, the pink paper out of London, has remade its headlines with information from NATO. Headline, NATO backs Ukraine's push to hit Russia harder, says the Finnish president. You will all recall Finland is a new member of NATO since the war. Alexander Stubb tells FT that long-range drone strikes have changed the U.S. views on the war and put Kyiv in the best position since 2022. Attended to that is this new headline since 8 hours ago. Lukashenko, that is the dictator and boss of Belarus, says Belarus will not join Putin's war in Ukraine. There is a lengthy column by Gideon Rockman, the chief foreign correspondent as well, leading with pictures of Petersburg and a burning oil terminal and Moscow of ration lines for gasoline, for petrol, and shortages everywhere. Mr. Hardy, a very good evening to you. We're on the eve of NATO. Do you sense a change in the weather at NATO about supporting Mr. Zelensky and his need for more air defense and more money? Good evening to you.
1: Thanks for having me back on the show. Certainly, as we've discussed in recent weeks on your show, the trends have been looking up for Ukraine in many areas. And I think that has started to resonate with the Trump administration as well. We saw this in kind of the warm exchanges President Trump had with his Ukrainian European counterparts at the recent G7 a few weeks ago. And we've seen it in some of the commentary by President Trump and other administration officials, including most recently VP Vance. Basically, just acknowledging that Ukraine now has more so-called cards than perhaps the White House initially assumed. I think you know, the administration has recognized that Putin is really recalcitrant and stubborn and will not back off these kind of maximalist demands that are making peace impossible, and that Putin really can't achieve militarily. And so the administration is you know, okay with Ukraine trying to take the war to Russia through long-range strikes and hopefully force Putin into concessions. You know, whether that works remains to be seen, but it's positive that, at least for now, the administration seems to be a little bit more firmly behind Ukraine.
0: Bill, you have a question.
2: Hello, John. The Euronews is reporting that the Ukrainians did not intercept any of the ballistic missiles that were in the wave of attacks over the last 24 hours. And President Zelensky insists that, quote, the United States and Europe have enough strength to stop this terror, end quote. But can the U.S. manufacture enough Patriot missiles to replenish U.S. supplies, support allies in the Middle East, as well as provide them enough missiles to Ukraine to stop the Russian ballistic missile threat?
1: Yeah, so I earlier mentioned that, you know, things are looking up for Ukraine. There are still a couple kind of difficult spots. One is air defense, and specifically defense against ballistic missiles. The Russians have been increasing production of their Iskander ballistic missiles, and also the RM-48U missiles fired from S-400 in kind of ground attack mode. And Ukraine, you know, has a shortage of PAC-3 missiles for the Patriot system to counter these threats. You know, they've been quite clear about that. And I think, you know, U.S. production has increased, but it's still probably, you know, insufficient to counter the Russian threat while also maintaining U.S. stockpiles and replenishing what was expended, probably the significant number of missiles expended during Epic Fury against Iran. So, you know, I'd imagine that there's some companies like, say, Saudi Arabia that still have significant stocks and maybe could be convinced to give some. But, you know, barring that, I think Ukraine will continue to struggle in this area. And, you know, looking ahead to the winter, if this is a really cold winter like it was last year, it could be very, very tough for Ukraine. You know, that being said, Ukraine in the past has shown that despite, you know, hardships with electricity shortages and so on, the resolve is not going to break, and it's not going to be sufficient to kind of force Kyiv to accept Putin's demands. So I think the bottom line is it'll mean, you know, more challenges for the Ukrainian population and Ukrainian industry, but probably not decisive effect.
0: John, Putin made a speech a week Sunday ago in which he acknowledged difficulties. That would be a way of talking about rationing and running out of petrol. However, at the same time, there was, at least in the news coverage, he said to be getting more pressure from the right side of the equation than the people in the streets lining up for petrol. What is it that the hawks want him to do in Ukraine that he's not done for the last several years? Is an attack from Belarus their best idea? Do they have some magic weapon? Do we know what the hawks want?
1: Well, first, I would not overstate the influence of the so-called hawks that you see cited in Western media, you know, businessmen or commentators, what have you. And Putin makes decisions about war and peace with a very small circle of advisors, and I think that number is shrinking. I think probably before launching the full-scale war in Ukraine in 2022, I mean, you know, his foreign minister didn't know, you know, probably just, you know, two or three people were really privy to his thinking. So, you know, when you see these reports about, you know, so-and-so says Russia should do this, you know, just bear in mind, I think that has very little influence on Putin's thinking. That being said, you know, he had, if and when Putin does finally recognize that, you know, his general staff are feeding him, you know, exaggerated reports about Russia's military prospects, and in fact, you know, he has hit a stalemate and cannot achieve his goals, well, then I think he has several different options. One is another round of forced mobilization, something the Russian military has probably been calling for, but Putin remains reluctant to do for kind of political and economic reasons. He could go that route. You know, that being said, I'm not sure how much that would actually help, you know, the Russians, given that their bottleneck right now is not first and foremost availability of men, but, you know, how they're able to employ them. You know, second, Putin could kind of maybe accept a ceasefire temporarily, you know, reconstitute and try to attack Ukraine again. You know, in the meantime, trying to kind of destabilize Ukraine internally, exploiting kind of the return of political competition in Ukraine and pressure for demobilization inside Ukraine and, you know, socioeconomic grievances following the war. And, you know, Putin alternatively, I guess, could resort to kind of escalation with, say, WMD or some other means. I think he's shown reluctance to do that so far. I think the closest we got was in 2022, the fall of 2022, when there was that you know, kind of a crisis in the Kharkiv region. It looked like some Russian forces might be trapped in Kherson, and yet he still didn't go that route. So to me, that says the bar is pretty high, and barring some sort of catastrophic collapse on the battlefield, I think we likely won't see a nuclear use.
0: He's going to stand pat on the offensive underway.
1: Yeah, I think Putin's modus operandi in the past has been, when faced with difficult decisions, just kind of keep kicking the can down the road. And to me, that seems like what he's doing now, reinforced by the fact that he probably is getting a very flawed information from his top brass about what Russia is realistically achieving and can achieve.
0: John Hardy, Bill Raggio, FDD, I'm John Bassett.
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0: I'm John Batchelor, the Islamic Republic of Iran. Reuters headlines. Crowds fill Tehran's streets for slain Ayatollah's funeral procession. Subhead. Huge crowds have turned out for a funeral procession for slain Supreme Leader Ayatollah Ali Khamenei in central Tehran. Bill Raggio, Senior Fellow for the Foundation for Defense of Democracies, joins me as my colleague and co-host, and we're very pleased to welcome Jonathan Saya of the FDD, who has lived most recently in Tehran and can help us understand the scale of this mourning and what it means to the Islamic Republic and the people who live there. Jonathan, a very good day to you. A man is dead, a man who caused a great deal of turmoil in his lifetime. The celebration or the mourning of his passing, however, means a great deal to the combatants and those threatened in the region because of events. What is it that we should watch for from the regime, from the gathered together mullahs as they go through the mourning? Good day to you.
1: Good day to you. There are a few angles here. Number one is the timeline. So his body, it has been basically stored in a facility.

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1: A couple of stadiums just to demonstrate something. And to your point, of course, they're busted, especially in a city like Tehran that is much more progressive, probably the loosest regimes grip on power would be in the capital. And I remember growing up there that oftentimes for these rallies, you would see buses and buses bringing in people from other parts of the country that were a lot of times actually there for food and financial incentives. So many of them actually come so they can pick up snacks afterwards or simple Persian food.
2: The leadership now awaits Mojtaba Khamenei's return to full health. In the meantime, what does this funeral tell us, if anything, about the leadership? The mullahs are presented face forward, many of them. They're not masked in any fashion. I imagine they all are recognizable. The military, is it leading the mullahs? Are the mullahs leading the military? Do we understand at this moment, Jonathan?
1: It's the most interesting symbiotic relationship. And as the regime loses its legitimacy internally, the power shifts or tilts in favor of the guards in a sense that the mullahs are no longer seen as a source of legitimacy. The average Iranian is not praying anymore. The majority of them are not religious by any means. So, and the mullahs, the ayatollahs, having been the image of the regime for so many decades, and to your point, they're all recognizable, so they rely on the guards for security and for status, and they continue to benefit from it. But should there be a scenario where even the regime faces more internal unrest, it is very plausible that we might be in a Pakistan-like scenario where there is an absolute military dictatorship with the guards controlling everything. That said, that is not the ideal outcome for the Islamic Republic. They want to have some sort of a religious legitimacy, not to appear as a military dictatorship.
2: So these long faces that I'm looking at, Reuters gives me this photograph. These are not the men making decisions about restocking the arsenal or negotiating about the Strait of Hormuz. That is elsewhere, and that would be a combination of the civilian government, say the foreign minister, and the IRGC commanders. Is that a way to picture it, Jonathan?
1: That is the most accurate depiction. Ultimately, there are disagreements between the two sides. You can maybe characterize them not by hardliner reformers or not even by civilian or military, more so survivalists versus the ones that are so ideologically devoted they're seeking martyrdom or victory and no in between. And so far, it seems like the survivalists are more or less succeeding, having made an agreement with the United States, but you see the ideological side still thinking they can get more, still throttling the Strait of Hormuz, and more importantly, still threatening the President of the United States and sending messages to the regional delegation that attended the funeral through cryptic Quranic verses, indirectly suggesting that this war with the regional allies of the United States and Israel is far from over.
2: Bill, you have a question.
3: Yeah, you mentioned threats. Have there been direct threats against President Trump or other American officials by Iranian officials, by members of the military, members of the government?
1: There has been a few, and the most vibrant one actually came throughout the process of the funeral, coming from the head of the judiciary. And this individual indirectly said that they effectively should either arrest or eliminate those responsible for the assassination of the supreme leader, indirectly saying that Trump and Netanyahu are effectively responsible and should be held accountable. And we know what accountable means in the context of the Islamic Republic. It's about assassination and transnational repression that they've done more than once. They sought to, of course, assassinate the president more than once. So that rhetoric coming from Tehran, it is not simply just remarks to appease the population. They've acted on it in the past, has not prevented them from negotiate and fire at the same time. So we know what their strategy is for now. As long as they think they might be getting their way, they might cool it down. But there were also other reports suggesting that the IRGC's elite unit has created a new division solely for carrying out such operations against the president.
2: The arrests, the torture, the hangings, does that all continue?
1: It does. Primarily led by the same person that recently threatened the president, the head of the judiciary continues to oversee and institutionalize this form of repression. The execution rate of political dissidents has been the highest this

0: year, even more compared to last year. Of course, arrests have gone up in the thousands just since the start of the war, and of course, post-war crackdowns. And you see these checkpoints that were manned by Iraqi or Lebanese or Afghan militias not only expand, but some of them have again retransformed into the morality policing of women, dictating what they can or can't wear. So for the regime, post-ceasefire is business as usual, with the added touch of additional repression because, of course, they're more paranoid.
1: Jonathan Saev, the Foundation for the Defense of Democracy, a research, senior research fellow. Bill Raggio, senior fellow. Foundation for the Defense of Democracy, keeping the Long War Journal with Jonathan and his allies. Watch for the front line reporting about the funeral and the days afterwards. I'm John Batchelor.
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18: A better life with Dr. Sanjay Gupta.
9: Osteoporosis affects millions of people in the United States and around the world. It's a disease that basically causes someone's bones to become weak, brittle, and porous, which can increase their risk of fractures. Now, the good news here is there are things you can do other than, or in addition to, taking medications to prevent fractures before it's too late. One is to up your intake of calcium and vitamin D. You also want to eat more protein. One functional medicine dietitian told us that that helps build muscle, and if you're building muscle strength, then you are also building bone strength. You want to be mindful of your workouts. The best ways to build bone density, one therapist told us, are going to be resistance exercises like lifting weights, and also exercises that make your bones take a bit of an impact, such as jumping or even running, just loading the bones a little bit more. I'm Dr. Sanjay Gupta, helping you live a better life.
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0: I'm John Batchelor, Bill Raggio, Senior Fellow, Foundation for Defense of Democracy, my colleague and friend and co-host. And we welcome the former UK ambassador to Yemen, the former UN official diplomat charged with the whole of the Middle Eastern conflicts, and now Edmund Fitton Brown at the Foundation for the Defense of Democracies to help us understand the Iran war in many pieces. Edmund, I begin with the funeral. A very good evening to you. The headline of the FT, pink paper out of London. Iran leadership shows unity at Ayatollah's funeral, comma, but successor absent. Sub-Ed Mojtabai Khamenei does not join other top leaders and sons alongside coffin of slain supreme leader. The estimate was a crowd in millions, very reminiscent of the original Ayatollah's funeral back in the 20th century. However, struck by the fact that the mullahs turned up in great number, as I've not seen them for some time, genuine grief, and the mention of Mojtabai. Is that profound, Edmund, that Mojtabai doesn't attend his own father's funeral? Does that call into question whether he's with us or not? Good evening to you.
1: Good evening, John. Great to be with you. It does call that into question. He's yet to appear in public since the strike in which his father was killed and in which we believe that he was injured. So, you know, one of two things is happening. He's either dead but being kept alive as a sort of a matter of convenience to prevent an unseemly scramble for a second succession. Or, of course, he is alive but is in poor shape, either is unwell and therefore can't, it would damage his health further if he were to appear in public, or maybe he's disfigured in some way and therefore there's a problem over the image if he appears. So I think we can say, given all the events at which you would have expected him to appear and to be there sort of, you know, very visibly in charge, I think we have to say that there's clearly something amiss with Mojtaba. Interestingly enough, some people have tried to say, oh, maybe it's because they're trying to keep him safe. They're afraid he might be assassinated. I don't buy that for a second. They know that they have complete peace during this funeral. There are foreign dignitaries there. Nobody is attacking this funeral. And therefore, if Mojtaba was able to attend, he would have.
0: What would the thinking be about keeping him on life support because they can't make a choice of who next to go to? Would that rationalize it?
1: Well, if that is the scenario, as I say, that's one scenario, that he's on, you know, life support or even dead. Of course, if he's, you know, if he's disfigured or something of that kind, that means that there's nothing to stop him from functioning as the leader. But it obviously creates a sort of a PR issue with his appearance. I think, you know, it's worth thinking back to a number of other cases of Islamic extremists who have been where they've maintained the fiction of them being alive. So, as you know, Al-Qaeda have never announced the death of Ayman al-Zawahiri. And the reason they can't do that is because the Taliban denied that Zawahiri was in Kabul. Therefore, if the US struck in Kabul at that time in 2022, they obviously can't have killed Zawahiri because he wasn't there. But of course, we know he was there and we know that he was killed. And so Al-Qaeda can't contradict the official position of the Taliban. Hence, you know, that we've now had a ghost Zawahiri for 4 years when everybody knows that Saif al-Adel is the new leader of Al-Qaeda. And of course, then, you know, go back a little bit further to the notorious case of Mullah Omar, the Taliban leader, who also died long before there was an announcement of his death, and caused actually some, weirdly, a sort of there's a nice circling here, because this caused Zawahiri a lot of problems, because he continued to behave as if Mullah Omar was alive and renewed his pledges of allegiance to Mullah Omar. And that was one of the things that started people saying that Zawahiri was out of touch once it was acknowledged that Mullah Omar had been dead for years.
0: Bill, you have a question.
2: Yeah, Edmund, I'm glad you brought up Mullah Omar, because not only did the Taliban hide his death, they played Weekend at Bernie's with his corpse and issued statements in his name and pretended he was alive and et cetera. So, yeah, there is a lot of risk for an organization to not only hide the death of a leader, but to, or terrorist organization, Islamic organization, not only to hide his death, but to pretend he's alive and issue statements, fatwas in his name. So with Mushaba, does it matter if he's dead or alive? Would the regime change its behavior, change its policies towards the U.S., towards the Strait of Hormuz, either way?
1: I don't think it would make very much difference. I mean, I think that Iran is currently being dominated by the IRGC, and I think that's the case whether Mujtaba is alive or, you know, enfeebled or dead. So I don't think that that changes anything. I think what we have, though, is, you know, the Iranians are still in a fight, or the Islamic Republic is still in a fight for its survival, and still feels that, you know, it's in an existential struggle, even though we have an uneasy truce at the moment. So they can't risk the look of weakness. If they were to say, oh, actually, he's dead, and, you know, we're about to have, you know, we're going to call the assembly of experts together again and figure out who's going to be the new supreme leader. The attractive thing about Mujtaba was that he came, you know, he was one of the favorite candidates for the succession long before all of these recent wars started. And he was also, you know, he benefited from some sort of public sympathy for his father when his father was killed. So it was a really easy choice to make him supreme leader. A more controversial choice, a choice between, you know, genuinely competing candidates with different credentials or different views, that could be very divisive. So my guess is that we see this crisis through to an end, whatever that end looks like. And let's say a year from now, when Iran feels a little bit more relaxed, they'll suddenly say, you know, bless him, he did a wonderful job, but he's unfortunately succumbed to natural causes, and we're now going to elect a new supreme leader.
0: The Strait of Hormuz. We're told through the offices of the foreign ministry, and I believe one of their ambassadors, the Strait of Hormuz is open especially to friends of Iran, naming them Russia, China, India, Iraq, and Pakistan. And to those who are not friendly or understood as not qualifying to be friendly, we'll charge a toll. This despite the claim that the Strait of Hormuz is open. It strikes me that Iran has found a way to turn on and turn off the pressure and divide up its adversaries perfectly. How does it strike you, Edmund?
1: Well, I mean, I think you make a good point, John. I think they have sort of clearly identified this as important leverage. There are a couple of qualifying points I'd like to make. One is that Oman is not signed up to this. And I don't think Oman will sign up to this, because you've probably seen that the US has been assiduously cultivating the Omanis. And I think that's with good reason. I think that's the United States essentially saying to the Omanis, you know, we're going to provide you with various support, including intelligence support to monitor the Strait of Hormuz. But in return for that, of course, we want to be deep in your councils about what you are discussing with the Iranians. Now, the Iranians, you know, they if they want to set up a protection racket through the Strait of Hormuz, which is their objective, they really need the Omanis on board, because there's no world in which Iran is the owner of the Strait of Hormuz. Whereas if it gets Oman on board, you can just about make a case for saying that at that narrowest point of the strait, you know, these are the two countries that are the principal stakeholders, even though the United Arab Emirates would contest that and would say, well, hang on a sec, we've got coastline just outside the strait on both sides on the southern shore. I think that Omani dimension is really important. If the Iranians press on regardless, and they're already offending the Omanis, of course, because they've attacked ships that have been transiting in the Southern Channel, which is by the Omani shore. So the Iranians are not doing a very good job of winning the Omanis over on this. And without the Omanis' consent, then this does come across. It will be universally recognized by the international community as a protection racket. Now, some people will pay that protection. You know, the Chinese have done this in the Red Sea. They pay protection money to the Houthis to get through the Red Sea and the Bab el-Mandeb. But I think what the Iranians are risking here is that, first of all, I don't think the United States can live with this outcome unless it is a proper free reopening of the strait. So it likely takes us back to war. But also, I think it brings in other international partners for the US. And, you know, there has been a good deal of talk amongst other significant Western countries about the fact that this protection racket cannot stand.
0: Bill, you have a question.
2: Edmund, Iran is offering to exempt countries, Russia, India, Pakistan, China, from this protection racket. Could you see them expanding this list in order to create further divisions with the U.S. and either allies or friends?
1: Oh, absolutely. I mean, you can, you know, they're relatively easy to read in this respect. I mean, this is just pure gangsterism. And, you know, they've got countries that are, you know, in their good books because those countries have been supportive to them in their conflict with the United States and Israel. And, you know, you just mentioned the most important ones. But of course, you know, the Iranians would see this as a, you know, it's almost an alternative to paying the toll, if you like, would be to, you know, sort of commit to support Iran on various international issues, to isolate Israel, to frustrate the United States, etc. So absolutely, that's the game that they're going to play. I'm fairly sure that Washington has a clear sense of why this cannot be allowed to happen. The difficulty, as we've said before, is it's one thing to say it can't be allowed to happen. It's another thing to enforce the opening of the strait. Now, the US is capable of doing that, but it can only do it at cost. And the question is the US willing to pay that cost? And if it is willing to pay it, is it willing to pay it now, or does it want to defer it by several months?
0: We're speaking with Edmund Fitton Brown, a member of the Foundation for the Defense of Democracies, former ambassador from the UK to Yemen. And we're concerned with Yemen when we come back. The Houthis, where are they? I'm John Batchelor with Bill Rogge.

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17: A better life with Dr. Sanjay Gupta.
18: Osteoporosis affects millions of people in the United States and around the world. It's a disease that basically causes someone's bones to become weak, brittle, and porous, which can increase their risk of fractures. Now, the good news here is there are things you can do other than, or in addition to, taking medications to prevent fractures before it's too late. One is to up your intake of calcium and vitamin D. You also want to eat more protein. One functional medicine dietitian told us that that helps build muscle, and if you're building muscle strength, then you are also building bone strength. You want to be mindful of your workouts. The best ways to build bone density, one therapist told us, are going to be resistance exercises like lifting weights, and also exercises that make your bones take a bit of an impact, such as jumping or even running, just loading the bones a little bit more. I'm Dr. Sanjay Gupta, helping you live a better life.
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20: I'm Tom Batchelor. Bill Raggio, my colleague and friend from the FTD, is here as my co-host. We're speaking with Edmund Fitton Brown of the day after the funeral of the Ayatollah and what is to be done. The Strait of Hormuz, open, closed, open, closed. And then we look at the Houthis and their possible threat to the Bab el-Mandeb, the Red Sea choke point at the southern end. And where are the Houthis in this equation of Iran and the U.S. in a ceasefire? Edmund, the Houthis have not been in the news for firing drones and missiles, which was their commonplace way of getting a headline. And yet they remain extremely unsolved and a threat to Bab el-Mandeb. Is that a tool that Iran can turn on at will, or was it just the special conditions of the Israeli conflict?
21: I wouldn't say at will, John, but equally, I think it's not just the special conditions of the Israeli conflict. I think that it's somewhere between the two. The Houthis are an Iranian proxy, but they're quite an independent-minded one. They will often do what Iran wants them to do, but they want it also to be perceptibly in their interests. And, you know, their interests and the Iranian interests do overlap very substantially. They will be delighted with what the Iranians have done about the Bab el-Mandeb, what the Iranians have done about the Strait of Hormuz, because it's given them more influence. It means that their previous campaign in the Bab el-Mandeb and in the Red Sea now looks as if it could be repeated and would be even more effective. They can even make the argument that, you know, oh, come on, it's not worth people even trying to enforce freedom of navigation through the Red Sea, because that's been tried in the Gulf and in the Strait of Hormuz, and it hasn't worked. So in other words, they will feel that their hand has been strengthened. Now, they've had another 4 months to recover from the pounding that they took last year since the start of the Iran-Israel-US war on the 28th of February. They didn't intervene initially, but they showed signs of intervening later on in the conflict, and they've been speaking in much more aggressive terms in the last week or so. Now, they've just had a little flare-up with Saudi Arabia, and this was caused by the Houthi delegation, which was returning from the Ayatollah's funeral in Tehran, and they were flying directly to Sana'a International Airport. Now, that was breaching the Saudi and legitimate government of Yemen blockade on civil aviation links from Sana'a International Airport. But when the Saudis showed signs of challenging the plane landing, it led to a very loud row with the Houthis. The Saudis did not prevent the plane from landing. It landed. The Houthis and the Iranians are now declaring victory and saying that they've broken the blockade. But of course, that's not clear, because the Saudis have made some threats in return and said that they and the coalition are standing by and they will use military force if they have to. So it's not clear where that's going. Exactly how will that play out? I would imagine the Houthis and the Iranians will want to test it again pretty soon in order to put the Saudis on the spot. And the Saudis, they need to worry about this, because they thoroughly alienated the Emiratis earlier this year over developments in South Yemen. And now all of a sudden, the Saudi spokesperson is saying, you know, our coalition is, you know, locked and loaded. Well, is it? Because the Emiratis might well be quietly saying to the Saudis, oh, no, you, the way you treated us above South Yemen, you're on your own.
20: Bill, you have a question.
22: Edmund, in the past, Oman has been a key transit point for weapons and other war material to be smuggled into the Houthis into Yemen. Is that pipeline still active, or have the Omanis worked to shut that down?
21: No, it's still active. And the reason it's still active is because nobody's really put the Omanis under pressure to shut it down. And this is something FDD has been, you know, sort of advocating for, is that the, you know, the US ought to be having a sort of a stern word with the Omanis and saying, look, you know, you're good friends and all that, but we're not happy with the way that the Houthi office in Muscat has developed into a huge intelligence station and smuggling and procurement hub, which is what has happened. And of course, it's corrupting the Omani government as well, because you know there are Omani officials who are getting rich off this contraband. So it's still really important that the Americans get the Omanis to get a grip on this, because for now, that supply line is gradually enabling the Houthis to recover from the pounding that I was talking about that they took last year.
20: Lebanon, the Lebanese government and the Israeli government have gone through signing documents about the future. However, at the same time, Hezbollah is not moving, not intending to move, and the IDF is planted firmly south of the Litani River and in the Litani River basin. Question here is Lebanon a booby trap in the memo of understanding that Iran can turn that provocation on anytime it wants and make certain that there's never a resolution to the conflict?
21: Well, first of all, yes, it is. But of course, the MOU is full of booby traps. It's almost as if the US drafters of the MOU were sort of having fun with us all. They're sort of looking for opportunities to put pitfalls into the MOU that could cause the United States problems in the future. I've never seen such an abysmal drafting exercise in my entire diplomatic life. So that's one of the booby traps. That's one of the ways in which the Iranians will be able to say regularly that the United States is in violation of the MOU, or that Israel has put the United States in violation of the MOU. But now here's the interesting thing.
20: 30 seconds, Edmund, 30 seconds.
21: Yeah. So there is this trilateral understanding you referred to, the US, Lebanon and Israel. And it's almost as if the US is schizophrenic in its negotiation. It's negotiated one good understanding with Israel and Lebanon that has really put Hezbollah on the spot. But it's in permanent violation of the MOU with Iran.
20: Edmund Fitton-Brown, former UK ambassador to Yemen, former UN official for the whole of the Ummah conflict, now at the Foundation for Defense of Democracies, Bill Raggio. I'm John Batchelor.
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34: From ABC News, I'm Stephanie Officer. The U.S. men's soccer team lost that high-stakes match Monday to Belgium 4-1, but it did not come without high drama. After FIFA delayed the red card suspension of their star striker, Folarin Balogun played, critics raised questions after President Trump intervened on his behalf. ABC's Christian Cordero.
35: The fact that FIFA has taken this somewhat unprecedented move, certainly highly unusual move, to change the
3: punishment to effectively a warning hasn't sat well with people, even with some people who are U.S. men's national team supporters. But certainly it has not sat well with Belgium. They unsuccessfully appealed the decision. FIFA essentially said you had nothing to do with the red card itself, although they are certainly affected by this decision that FIFA recently made.
4: In some parts of the Northeast, 3 inches of rain an hour with more than a half a foot of rain in some spots. In New York and New Jersey, power knocked out to thousands, ABC's Matt Rivers.
5: Up to 8 inches of rain in spots, drivers inundated near Philadelphia. And in the Pittsburgh suburbs, a 12-foot sinkhole opening up on a road right in front of a hospital. Overnight, storms packing high winds took down trees all over New York City. Even light rail service was disrupted because of so many trees on the tracks.
4: And staying in New York City, a seaplane making a hard landing in the East River. ABC's Gio Benitez.
6: The Kodiak 100 seaplane with 8 people on board skipping across the water and then crashing down around noon on Sunday.
7: Basically, we hit the water and then we went up and then we like bounced back down.
6: 16-year-old Chloe Todd filming inside. She and her grandma Ada taking the flight home from the Hamptons.
8: Donuts.
4: Well, donut lovers and cookie lovers unite. Krispy Kreme and Girl Scouts of the USA are combining some of their most popular flavors for a limited run starting July 7th. New donuts include Thin Mints, Lemon Ups, and Coconut Caramel. 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
4: Federal health officials say 4 infants have been sickened with botulism across 3 states after consuming Nara Organics whole milk organic powdered infant formula. The formula was recalled in June after 3 other babies developed botulism. They say the recalled products should be thrown out. Health officials are investigating the cause of a parasite spreading in 2 states.
13: Cyclospora cases are about 13 and a half times higher than on average in Michigan. There are nearly 700, says an official from the Michigan Department of Health and Human Services. That's up from 300 cases reported last Thursday. In Ohio, there were 177 cases July 2nd, says the state health department. Typically, both states report 50 cases a year. Officials say it can take a week or two between exposure and symptoms appearing. The one-cell parasite usually spreads through food or water contaminated with feces, says the CDC.
4: That is ABC's Chuck Sievertson. 2 gold rings, thought to be about 2,000 years old, have been unearthed at an archaeological site in western Thailand. The Thai government says they were found with human bones. One was engraved with characters believed to be Brahmi script, an ancient Indian writing system.
14: You know it's not the same as it was.
4: As it was, Harry Styles has broken the Guinness World Record for the longest residency for a series of concerts at Wembley Stadium. On Saturday, Styles wrapped 12 sold-out shows and thanked his former One Direction bandmates for being a part of his journey. I'm Stephanie Officer, ABC News.
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0: Here's the official forecast for tonight. Showers and thunderstorms down to 72. Mostly sunny tomorrow. Could see some afternoon showers and thunderstorms. A high of 89, heat index making it feel like 96. Tomorrow night, partly cloudy, 72 degrees. Wednesday, rain and thunderstorms possible by afternoon with a high of 90. Mostly clear heading into Wednesday night, the low 72. Thursday, mostly sunny, a chance of showers and thunderstorms and 90 degrees. I'm Craig Allen on WGOW.
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11: 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If you would follow me on X and Facebook, I would very much appreciate it. I host a morning show in Nashville, Tennessee on Super Talk 99.7 WTN. We have a lot to talk about tonight. Number one, how big of an issue is illegal immigration going to be heading into the midterm elections? We've had a lot of deportations, not enough, but we're going to talk about that. The ladies on The View, triggered by the American flag, we're going to talk about that as well, including a commie HOA out there in San Diego, a big topic of conversation as well. We do have some news on Iran as well. There is just a lot going on. And what is going on with Mitch McConnell? If you've been anywhere near the internet or the socials here in the last several hours, there are now reports going on that the Republican Center out of Kentucky is brain dead. That's what they're saying about Mitch McConnell. Now, you know that we have seen a steady decline of his health over the past year or two. He's been speaking in front of the cameras. He simply stopped speaking. It's like he's frozen up. Now, a few things have happened in the last couple of days. Back on July 3rd, it was reported that he had been in the hospital for 3 weeks following an apparent heart attack. Now, this is from an article on July 3rd. The 84-year-old was admitted to the hospital on June 14th. Still, they say his office has revealed a few details about his condition, saying only that Mitch McConnell is continuing to improve while staying engaged with Senate business and matters affecting his home state of Kentucky. Now, according to people, despite remaining in the hospital, aides say the veteran lawmaker has continued to communicate with colleagues and work remotely while the Senate is in recess. Okay, well, then one of two things has happened. Either they've been lying all along about his state of mind and how his condition has been, or he has taken a really bad turn for the worse in the last couple of days. Now, neighbors of Mitch McConnell's Capitol Hill home in Washington, D.C., have said that his D.C. home, well, no one has been there for days or weeks, as a matter of fact. They say the Senate Majority Leader has not been seen in public 4 weeks before he was found unconscious after an apparent heart attack at his home on June 14th. Now, one of his neighbors explained, and there's a lot of weird. I'm just telling you, there's a lot of weird coming up. According to one of his neighbors, explaining to independent journalist Desiree Townsend that she saw him being taken to the hospital by paramedics, but has seen no activity at McConnell's nearly $2 million Washington home since. She says, I haven't seen anyone. So that independent journalist, Desiree Townsend, reported on the story of McConnell's home, and this is part of what she had to say.
12: I don't think many Americans fully appreciate the seriousness of what may be at stake following Senator McConnell's medical emergency 3 weeks ago, or how Congress's lack of a constitutional mechanism to remove members for incapacity could have broader implications for the nation's governance and, most importantly, national security. This incredibly odd story also involves Senate Majority Leader John Thune, who stated to Politico that he had spoken with McConnell the day after his hospitalization and that he, quote, sounded good, end quote. Now, this statement threw off the press for nearly 2 weeks, placating the public until I released the EMS dispatch audio showing the seriousness of this medical emergency. Now, given that Senator McConnell is still here in the hospital 3 weeks later, and as far as I know, he has not spoken with any other members of Congress, now puts this initial remark by Leader Thune into question.
11: Yeah, that's pretty bad, actually, because he also said the same thing to Fox News, where he said, I just spoke to Mitch McConnell in the last day or two. He's doing fine. So we don't really know if Thune was lying or not. There's been a lot of secrecy around the condition of Mitch McConnell where, okay, so if he was in the hospital, he was found unconscious, literally, supposedly they found him unconscious and they had to give him CPR to revive him. So if that's the case and his condition was really bad, then I guess the question is, did John Thune lie? I don't know. I'm just telling you what is being reported and the debates that are out there in social media. And by the way, she is right. There really is no mechanism to replace an alive but incapacitated senator. Remember, you've got some people out there that are now saying that Mitch McConnell is brain dead. Now, it is important to note that none of the networks have come out and said that he is brain dead. Laura Loomer, who, I mean, if you want to call her a credible source, then you go ahead. I mean, some people say she's credible. Other people say that she won't, that she isn't. I'll be honest with you. I don't know enough about Laura Loomer to say whether or not she has credibility or not. But I will tell you that the networks don't actually have a lot of credibility with me. So whatever. But here's the deal is that it's really independent journalists like this Desiree Townsend or Laura Loomer that are saying that Mitch McConnell is brain dead. The networks, CBS, NBC, ABC and so forth, they are not reporting on the condition of Mitch McConnell. And I suppose what they're doing is they are relying on Mitch McConnell's office, maybe the Senate's office, to keep them updated on McConnell's condition. But you know as well as I do that McConnell's office and the Senate office, they're not necessarily going to be honest about what is going on with Mitch McConnell for whatever reason. But if Mitch McConnell is brain dead and he's, I guess, in a coma, well, he can live like that for a long time. So if he is brain dead, if he is incapacitated, then the Senate is going to have to figure out what to do. If he is declared brain dead, then apparently the state of Kentucky could act, because basically what it would mean is that he's died. I mean, that's essentially what it would mean. And listen, I'm telling you, I know that perhaps because I'm talking about the X's and O's of politics, that I'm sounding not real sensitive to the condition of Mitch McConnell. But all I'm saying is that from an X's and O's standpoint, the Republicans in the Senate and the people in Kentucky, the lawmakers in Kentucky, they need to come up with a replacement for Mitch McConnell if he is indeed brain dead. And by the way, I hope that he's not. But here's what happens. If he is incapacitated, if he is brain dead, then basically the governor for Kentucky, Andy Beshear, a Democrat, would choose from from a list of three Republicans given to him by the Republican Party. So, yes, a Democrat would be choosing the next senator for the state of Kentucky, but it would be from a list from the Republican Party. So that is that part of the process by which Mitch McConnell, if he is deemed brain dead, would be replaced. But, you know, the story goes on. Again, there's a lot of weird here. There is the secrecy that is going on with Mitch McConnell. There is also, okay, what do the Republicans in the Senate do? What do the Republicans in the state of Kentucky do to replace Mitch McConnell if they need to replace him? And when will we find out exactly what his condition is? And is he brain dead? And ultimately, if it turns out that he is, then we got to know how long he has been in this condition, because we got to figure out if Senate Majority Leader Thune was lying. Here's more.
12: And this story gets even odder after I reported a couple days ago of a press release documenting that McConnell's wife, Elaine Chao, met with the vice president of China 3 days after his hospitalization. And
11: wait, what? What was Mitch McConnell's wife, Elaine Chao, went to China to meet with China's vice president 3 days after his hospitalization? Are you kidding? Really? Yeah, that doesn't sound suspicious at all. That doesn't sound weird. That doesn't sound just wow. Of course it does. Would you want your spouse 3 days after being hospitalized to fly off to another country? And of all places, to China? Our archenemy? Sounds a little weird. Now, remember Elaine Chao? She was Transportation Secretary under Donald Trump's first administration, Labor Secretary under George W. Bush for both terms. So why would Elaine Chao, why would she go to China? Now, again, realize this is all over the socials. So I wanted to talk about it. Knowing that China, one of our biggest enemies. So she has said that this trip had been planned in advance and that she had spoken to the Chinese VP about her family's philanthropic activities. Chinese officials, though, said the discussions focused on U.S.-Chinese relations and cooperation. What? Okay. Doesn't make a lot of sense, but whatever. Because philanthropic activities, realize that is, you know, charitable efforts, that kind of thing. She is not a representative of the United States of America at this point. She doesn't work for the government. She is a civilian. So why would she be flying all the way to China 3 days after her very powerful senator husband had a heart attack talking about U.S.-Chinese relations with China? So that sounds a little bizarre as well. Now, when she was questioned about going to China, apparently her office or she said something like, well, his condition wasn't so bad that it would force his wife to cancel the trip, which seems a little strange because literally the man needed CPR. They say that he was found unconscious. So all of this sounds just a little bizarre.
12: And to be clear, the issue is not merely that Elaine Chao went to China. The issue is she is a private citizen. She holds no official government position. She's married to a sitting U.S. senator who reportedly had a major medical emergency. And now she's meeting with one of China's highest ranking official 3 days later, all while the American public and possibly senior U.S. government officials in the Trump administration, as well as members of Congress, lacked clear information about his condition.
11: Yep. So we'll have to see what happens. Apparently, by the way, The Hill, I don't know if you saw this, man, somebody had a bad day at The Hill. So apparently over at The Hill, they accidentally posted an article that reported that, yes, he has died, or gave the indication that he had died. You know, they do write these things ahead of time. It was almost like a memorandum of his time in the Senate. And they do write these kind of, you know, biographical things ahead of time so that when the time comes, when, you know, a Mitch McConnell who, I mean, let's all be honest. The man has not been well. 3 weeks ago, it was reported he had this massive heart attack, and nobody's seen any word of his condition or whatever for, you know, weeks. But when politicians start to get old and then they start riding the, they start riding the obits, they do. Slow news day, start working on somebody's obit. I guarantee you Joe Biden's is already written. Absolutely. I'd be willing to bet that Donald Trump's is already written, even though Trump is in great health. But it's like, yeah, the Hill, they just, they posted. By the way, the funny thing about that was that in huge capital letters, it says, do not use, yet somebody posted it. So I don't know if it was somebody did that on purpose. I don't know if it was some sort of a joke. I don't know. Benny Johnson and some of these other influencers had spoken about this. Here's what they say about the article in question. It was the photo was screenshotted and posted to X ahead of its removal. It was titled A Look Back at Mitch McConnell's Time in the Senate, but was, again, prefaced by an all caps warning to site editors saying, do not use, yet somebody did. So now, where are we with the story? Well, what is Mitch McConnell's condition right now? We don't seem to know. Is he actually brain dead? And who do you believe? Do you believe Laura Loomer, who claims that she has sources inside the White House? Do you believe this independent journalist? You know, traditionally, the networks are very careful when it comes to these kinds of things. And I do understand that because you don't want to jump the gun on the death of a

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0: It's Red Eye Radio, 866-90-RED-EYE is the phone number, 866-907-3339. All right, now listen. I did not say that Mitch McConnell's wife, Elaine Chao, is a spy for the CCP. I did not say that. I know some people are thinking it. That's been a rumor that has been out there for a long time. I didn't say it. I don't believe it. Although some days I'm very suspicious. I'm just saying. So, and here's the thing about Mitch McConnell. I hope he's fine. I hope he's okay. I will tell you that Mitch McConnell should have retired long ago. I mean, when he started, and here's the thing. There's actually, I've had fights with fellow conservatives, with fellow Republicans, who, when I've had that monologue, when I've said Mitch McConnell needs to retire, and this was, by the way, before he started freezing up. People were telling me, you know, to stop talking, to just like, no. If you're a good Republican, you just we want to protect that Senate seat. I do understand that. But listen, if Mitch was starting to slow down, which he was, and you were going after Biden when Biden really was slowing down, and we start seeing the same thing in Mitch McConnell. Well, if you're going to be consistent, then you should have said, yeah, Mitch needs to retire.
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11: A better life with Dr. Sanjay Gupta.
12: There are lots of things you can measure to get an idea of how healthy you are at any given moment. Temperature, heart rate, blood pressure, just to name a few. But how about how healthy you will be and how long you're likely to live? According to a new study out of the University at Buffalo, two simple strength tests are pretty accurate at predicting longevity in older women. One is hand grip strength, and the other is how quickly people can stand up from a seated position without using their arms. By the way, I remember interviewing former President Jimmy Carter when he was quite old and being really impressed how he just popped out of the chair without using his arms. Not a lot of older people can actually do that. But I think the message here is that maintaining strength as you age is going to help you perform everyday activities, but also help you avoid injury and stay independent. I'm Dr. Sanjay Gupta, helping you live a better life.
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0: 866-90-RED-EYE is the phone number, 866-907-3339. You can find out more about me on my socials at Dan Mandis Show. I'm on primarily X and also Facebook. I host a morning show in Nashville, Tennessee, Super Talk 99.7. Speaking of which, if you want to call, great. If you only want to text, as you know, I typically will activate my text line that I use in Nashville for my morning show. So if you can't call but you want to text, that number is 615-737-9986. And I just saw this, and I'm just going to play it and then comment after it. But we all know about the Somalian fraud, right? We all know what happened in Minnesota and how just horribly corrupt and arrogant the likes of Governor Tim Walz are, and Keith Ellison, the attorney general for the state of Minnesota, where they simply allowed all of that Somalian fraud to happen. Well, now we're getting an updated number as far as how much has actually been stolen from the American taxpayers. Listen to this.
19: So what we're talking about now is looking across the entire state of Minnesota, because it appears that this fraud ring is being perpetrated across all types of government assistance that is meant for families that are hungry, families that need housing, young children that need education, and it's being exploited. And look, the fraud is well known because the Minnesota legislature, an independent oversight committee, called it out years ago. Governor Walz looked the other way because he was benefiting his constituency, and now it's on the backs of hardworking taxpayers to pay it.
0: Yeah, $1 billion. Can you imagine that? $1 billion? I know that you can imagine that, because you'll notice that a lot of this corruption, it is going on in either Minnesota or, of course, California. Now, you had Tim Walz, who was the running mate for Kamala Harris. And over there in California, you have Gavin Newsom as the governor. And a lot of that fraud in California obviously also happening under the ever so watchful eye of one Gavin Newsom. And when you look, when you look, and I'm not going to dwell on this, but when you look at the corruption that is going on, has been happening in California under the ever so watchful eye, I say very cynically, of Gavin Newsom, you think there's a lot of ammunition there if he did ultimately decide to run for president. Where, and I'm not purposely using a, you know, the Second Amendment saying, you know, but I'm going to say target rich environment, not meaning that, you know, violently, but I'm just saying that if you want to go after a politician, one of the first things that you do is you have to define your opponent. You have to assign certain things to your opponent. So if you are, let's just say that you're J.D. Vance. Let's just say that you are Marco Rubio or maybe Ron DeSantis. And you're running for president on the Republican side. And your opponent in the general is going to be Gavin Newsom. Do you say that Gavin Newsom is corrupt or do you say that Gavin Newsom is incompetent? I say yes. He is both. And his wife is nuts. So I think when you talk about Gavin Newsom and you talk about most certainly a target-rich environment, you do talk about the fraud in California. You do talk about the fires in California. You do talk about the incompetence of Gavin Newsom and the bridge to nowhere, the billions of dollars that have been spent on this bridge that took is still taking forever to build. And it basically is a big old overpass for animals to walk over. It is the silliest thing. But these are the kinds of things that are happening in California. You have, of course, the train, the bullet train that was supposed to go from north to south and south to north. And that has taken forever to build as well. You know, Donald Trump once said, and I could play some audio from Gavin Newsom, but I don't have anything relevant or handy. But, you know, what I would say is you hear Gavin Newsom. And as Donald Trump has said, he's got a slick line of BS, and he really does. But the reality is you only need look at a few issues in California to define the reign of one Gavin Newsom. I mean, you could talk most certainly about the homeless issue in California, where they spent tens of billions of dollars on homelessness in California, only to have the homelessness, not only did it increase, they have no idea where that money went. No idea. And then when the state legislature said, hey, you know, we'd like to, I don't know, maybe do an investigation into where that money went, Gavin Newsom said no. So there's a lot of things that you can look at as far as California goes to really... It is emblematic of the rule of Gavin Newsom. And so for me, if you ask me, do I want Gavin Newsom? Am I scared as a conservative? Am I scared of Gavin Newsom running for the presidency against a J.D. Vance, against a Marco Rubio, against maybe a Ron DeSantis? I'm really not. Because there's a lot there. There's a lot to criticize. And ultimately, when you look at the state of the Democrat Party, you know, one of the topics that I'm going to be covering here in a little bit is, will the issue of illegal immigration, how prevalent will it be in the midterms? How prevalent will it be during the general election in 2028? I think even though we are still focused on mass deportation, I think that it will be incredibly relevant. Yeah, even after 4 years of an incredibly secure border under Donald Trump. Do you know why it'll be relevant in 2028? Because the Democrats have broken our trust. So whether we're talking about Somalian fraud, whether we're talking about the homeless fraud in California, where all of those billions of dollars went missing and the homelessness problem in California increased, I mean, there's so many ways in which the Democrats have broken the trust that they had with the vast majority of the American people. How many years, my friends, did the Democrats lie about the border being secure? Let's see, it was one, two, three, yeah, four. It was 4 years. that they lied about the border being secure, gaslighting the American people. And so whether we are talking about sanctuary cities, whether we're talking about fraud, whether we're talking about the incompetence and the inability to solve problems, we could talk about the incompetence of the Biden administration, the lies of the Biden administration regarding whether or not Joe Biden was fit for office. I mean, all of that really does lead to a conversation as to whether or not we can trust the Democrat Party with anything. And now that they are just cascading towards this this platform of socialism and communism, and you have Democrats who are looking at this and saying, oh, yeah, you know what? It's all fine, well and good. We are a big tent party. We'll welcome anyone into our tent. Really? Because it does seem to me like the Democrats are, I don't think their hearts are into it when they say that they are welcoming socialism into the Democrat Party. This is the Democrat governor of Virginia. This is Abigail Spanberger, and she is now quoted as saying that she is welcoming the socialists into the Democrat Party.
20: Some of the party's biggest primary victories recently, New York, now Colorado, have gone to candidates running more progressive agenda. I mean, are you concerned that the left is gaining power in your party?
21: I'm of the opinion that we are a big tent party. We've always been a big tent party.
0: I think they're scared. That's what I think. I think the Democrat Party is scared. And so when you have an Abigail Spanberger, when you have a Cory Booker, when you have these folks like an Elizabeth Warren, they see the writing on the wall. They see who has the power within their party. And it is these communists. I'll see if I can dig up the polling that I read over the 4th of July holiday weekend, where there is polling out now that shows that the Republican Party, it does look like, and it's not a foregone conclusion, but it does look like we will, if you're conservative, that we will be able to maintain the House and maintain the Senate. Now, I certainly do hope that that is true, but it turns out that the American people are looking at the direction of the Democrat Party, and they may be all for the Democrats being a big tent party, but if it involves communists and the Democrats welcoming communists into their party with open arms, I mean, I would fully admit and submit that communism is far more, and socialism is far more, what's the right way to put this? I joined at the hip with the Democrats and what they stand for has no place in America. Because all you got to do is look at, and this is age-old conversation here on Red Eye, but all you got to do is look at some of the various countries that have tried communism, tried socialism in the not-so-distant past to see that clearly it won't work. So at the end of the day, when we are looking at the midterm elections, you look at the fraud in Minnesota. You look at the fraud and the incompetence in California. You look at the corruption of the Democrat Party. And then you look at the rise of socialism and communism in the Democrat Party. And people in America are looking at this, and most certainly moderates and independents, in my opinion, are looking at what is happening on that side of the aisle, and they don't like what they see. And they're thinking, okay, you know what? At the very least, Donald Trump is trying to get things done. And by the way, coming up later on in the broadcast, we will also take a look at the latest on the Iran war. 866-90-RED-EYE is the phone number, 866-907-3339. My text line is open, 615-737-9986. 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
0: 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Dan Mandis in for Gary and Eric. They return next Sunday night, Monday morning. So there's been a change in the laws in Kentucky. So we're talking about Mitch McConnell and what is going on with his health. Apparently, it used to be that the Republican Party in the state of Kentucky would give the governor three names, and the governor then would choose who the senator would be. But apparently now that has changed in 2024. Now, according to Grok, I heard from some of my friends in Kentucky, according to Grok, the new law states that a special election to fill any U.S. Senate vacancy, no gubernatorial appointment is allowed. The governor issues a proclamation calling the election, with the winner serving the remainder of the unexpired term. So they say if Mitch McConnell were declared incapacitated or deceased, remember, the story is that he is brain dead, the seat would remain vacant until the special election is held and certified. Timelines follow state election code deadlines for filing primaries if needed and voting. Mitch McConnell, his term ends in January 2027, so timing affects whether a full or abbreviated process occurs. And they do point out McConnell is hospitalized following a reported cardiac event in mid-June 2026. Is not officially confirmed brain dead. We talked about that earlier this hour. There are, and in case you're just joining us, there's a lot of rumors out there that Mitch McConnell is brain dead. You have Laura Loomer out there saying that he has been hospitalized for weeks, and it's not looking good for the Kentucky senator. Others have picked up on the story as well. It is important to note that the networks, ABC, CBS, NBC, Fox News, no one else is reporting on this. A couple of, you know, a couple of influencers, that kind of thing, are talking about this. But and I'm just going to be honest with you. I don't have a lot of faith in the networks these days. They certainly don't want to get this story wrong. So if they're asking, you know, either the Senate leaders or Mitch McConnell's office in Kentucky or in Washington, D.C., nobody's talking. So we don't know what's going on. And in case you missed the segment in the beginning of this hour, I know Elaine Chao is in China, the wife of Mitch McConnell. She, 3 days after he was hospitalized, bizarrely went to go speak to the vice president of China. Do you know who I would love? And I, this may seem unseemly, so I maybe shouldn't do this. But Daniel Cameron is somebody who I believe is an incredible conservative, and he would do really well if he decided to run for Mitch McConnell's seat.
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16: From ABC News, I'm Stephanie Officer. New allegations rocking a key Senate race that many Democrats were hoping could potentially shift the balance of power in the Senate. ABC's Jay O'Brien.
17: Politico reports Plattner's accuser, Jenny Rasico, dated him on and off starting in 2019. She claims that in 2021, he showed up at her home almost blackout drunk. Rasico telling Politico, I had been telling him these words like, no, don't. I just realized that, like, I'm in a situation where there's no consent here. Rasico today speaking to CNN.
18: I remember very specifically saying, I'm not into this.
17: Saying Plattner forced her to have sex against her will.
16: In Ohio, a veteran police officer shot dead at a door answering a call. Four other officers hurt. A mother and daughter found dead inside that home. ABC's Rhiannon Alley.
19: A devastated community mourning the loss of one of their own tonight after an Ohio officer was killed in a dramatic shootout. Just south of Cleveland Sunday night, Rittman police responded to what they say was some type of disturbance. Neighbors calling 911 to report a break-in and shots fired. When officers arrived, they were met with gunfire.
16: Mississippi authorities have located a body they believe likely belongs to a teen missing since July 4th. 18-year-old Nolan Wells was last seen on Horn Island Saturday, a popular vacation spot. The local sheriff's office saying Wells was there with friends when he was reported missing. ABC's Alex Perez.
20: The Jackson County Sheriff's Department, the Cajun Navy, and many volunteers spending much of the weekend searching for Wells. It remains unclear what exactly happened to him. Authorities say they are still working to figure out what exactly went wrong here as his community now grieves.
16: The U.S. men's team fell to Belgium Monday night in Seattle 4-1. This after a controversy embroiled FIFA overturning last week's red card for Florian Balogun at the advice of President Trump so he could play in Monday's game. Belgium goes on to face Spain. You're listening to ABC News.
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16: The White House issues a new report on the Smithsonian's American History Museum.
27: The White House report accuses the National Museum of American History of using the nation's story as a political instrument to, quote, divide, dispirit, and discourage our citizens. The report points to a variety of exhibits on women, immigrants, and people of color, alleging they cast America as a problematic country, irredeemably conceived, and operating today as an instrument of racism and oppression. The Smithsonian, run by a congressionally appointed board of regents, says it remains committed to serving the public with nonpartisan and independent scholarship. Stephen Portnoy, ABC News, Washington.
0: Weeks after a trip around the moon, Artemis II crew member Jeremy Hansen is retiring from the Canadian Space Agency. Firefighters in Colorado say progress is being made on the Aspen Acres wildfire in two counties.
2: We've made good progress on the eastern perimeter and then on the southeast side adjacent to Ryan, Colorado City. There is a lot of work yet to do, though.
0: Incident Commander Jake Livingston says more than 250 homes and four businesses have been destroyed. His family confirmed Chicago businessman and black hair care pioneer George Johnson Sr. has died. Johnson and his wife Joan founded the Johnson Products Company on Chicago's South Side in 1954, producing iconic brands like Ultra Sheen and Afro Sheen. The company became the first black-owned business listed and traded on the American Stock Exchange in 1971. Johnson was 99. I'm Stephanie Officer, ABC News.
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3: Here's the official forecast for tonight. Showers and thunderstorms down to 72. Mostly sunny tomorrow. Could see some afternoon showers and thunderstorms. A high of 89, heat index making it feel like 96. Tomorrow night, partly cloudy, 72 degrees. Wednesday, rain and thunderstorms possible by afternoon with a high of 90. Mostly clear heading into Wednesday night, the low 72. Thursday, mostly sunny, a chance of showers and thunderstorms and 90 degrees. I'm Craig Allen on WGOW.
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5: Now, it's Red Eye Radio with talk about everything from politics to social issues and news of the day. 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
25: 866-90-RED-EYE is the phone number, 866-907-3339. Appreciate you being here. Gary and Eric, they return next Sunday night, Monday morning. You can always text me if you so choose, 615-737-9986. A lot of text messages coming in from across the country. Always appreciate the communication. I do try to respond to everyone. So earlier in the broadcast, I was talking about the polling that is out there and how it does look like, according to some polling, that the Republicans are going to be okay in the midterm elections. This is Harry Enten from CNN. I'm a big fan of Harry Enten, especially when he says things that I like. For example, the 2026 Senate polling, the margins are actually looking really good for the Republicans, not so good for the Democrats.
26: It's just, you know, it's a math problem. It is a math problem. 2026 Senate poll margins. Okay, Democrats need a net gain of four. Okay, you get one in North Carolina. But then you got a bunch of red on the screen. Now, these are close races, but you got a tie in Texas. Then it's +2 in Iowa for the Republicans, plus two in Alaska, and then plus three, if we can make the circle there, in Ohio. So that gets you one seat, but of course you need four seats, and on this board, red, red, red, close races, and a tie. You're at one, you're not yet to four.
25: All right, so you've got just, and again, throwing a lot of numbers at you, North Carolina, so it looks like they'll get that seat, but Texas somehow is a tie. Somebody please tell me, and I do understand that Ken Paxton, he does have some history, but, I mean, Tallarico, really? There's a tie between Ken Paxton and Tallarico, and I do understand there's a lot of controversy because you had Donald Trump come out and he endorsed Ken Paxton. John Cornyn is was out, of course, so that means that the Republicans are really frustrated in the state of Texas because John Cornyn, not necessarily as Trump-friendly as the president or a lot of Republicans would like. And so Trump comes out and he says, I endorse Ken Paxton. Ken Paxton ends up winning the primary. Now the worry is that the Republicans are going to have to spend a lot of money to beat the guy that a lot of people deem as low-T Tallarico. This guy is, of course, a socialist. He said a lot of really bizarre things, calling his campaign a vegan campaign in Texas, which is, of course, a Texas famous for its beef. I'm not going to do a deep dive on that race right now. But bottom line is that, according to Harry Enten, Ohio is plus three for the Republicans. You have Iowa plus two as well. Texas, again, is a tie. So all told, when you add everything together, North Carolina only has one state that is actually plus seven, and that is, again, the state of North Carolina. So, you know, if you listen to Harry Enten, it looks like the Republicans will keep the Senate. We'll have to see what happens in the House of Representatives. But as I said, it's going to be very close. I do wonder how the leftist bent, the socialist bent of the Democrat Party is going to impact the midterm elections. 866-90-RED-EYE is the phone number, 866-907-3339. There is a lot going on, more allegations against the embattled Maine Senator Graham Plantner, the Senate candidate Graham Plantner. Now, this guy, I don't know how it is that the Republicans simply did not see this coming with Graham Plantner, this guy running as a candidate for the Democrats. Republicans have been on this guy, but now we find out, and I'm going to give you all the details, but now I'm going to tell you just how bad the problems are for the Democrats and Graham Plantner, because now there is a woman that has come out, and she is saying that Graham Plantner actually raped her years ago. This is a former girlfriend. And so now you do have a lot of these Democrats who have endorsed Plantner. They're now saying that this does go too far and they are not able to support Plantner moving forward. And I think part of the problems that the Democrats have is that they have stuck with Plantner for far, far too long. Because this guy's had all kinds of allegations and accusations against him, and we'll get into some of them. The online bullying and bad-mouthing of veterans. His, of course, Nazi tattoo. The intimidating, volatile, and abusive behavior that he has been accused of having towards women. Sexting other women while married. Homophobic slurs. I could go over, and I will go over all of that. And so the Republicans, I mean, they've been battling Plantner and the Democrats in this race for, you know, a few weeks now. Plantner did win the primary in Maine. And so now here comes a woman that says that she has she was raped by Graham Plantner. This is from CNN.
18: Here's a man who was drunk and who, by dictionary definition, raped me. And he's blaming drunk women. So I just felt like that was a very odd take to have on that. And I also feel like with all of the comments that he made about women, sexual assault, rape, even, you know, the comments that he had made that was in the New York Times article about, you know, threatening people with rape, like, why does this person have this issue, like, scattered throughout their life, throughout their commentary? Like, it's on their mind. Why do they have such a strong opinion about women coming forward with allegations? Like, I just feel like this isn't the first time.
25: Yeah, so for Plattner, I mean, this guy, he's got a lot of issues. Let's just say that. By the way, that is a woman named Rachel Rasikat. I think that's how you pronounce her name, telling CNN's Jake Tapper that absolutely he did rape her. This is from CNN. Rasikat's detailed allegations were first reported by Politico on Monday. She told that outlet over the course of three interviews that Plattner forced her to have sex with him against her will in 2021. Plattner has vehemently denied the allegations. Rasikat telling Politico that Plattner was almost blackout drunk when the incident took place. Part of his denials have been that the women coming forward, as you just heard, they are either politically motivated, these accusations politically motivated, or, again, as you heard, she was commenting on that the women were drunk. So she is right. Remember when he said, according to the New York Times, that another ex-girlfriend came out and said that he told her that if a guy ever broke into their home, he would rape that man in a dominating way, he said, not a sexual way. In other words, dude is just weird. Graham Plattner is just bizarre, and it seems like he's got this very bizarre and recurring theme of rape in his adult life, rape and bizarre sexual comments. Remember what he talked about regarding porta potties and what they inspired him to do. Again, a very bizarre story. If you don't know what that is, I'll invite you to go ahead and Google it if you want. It's not safe for work, and it's also not safe for Red Eye Radio. But this woman is not the first woman to accuse him of sexual assault or rape. She also asked him, Jake Tapper asked her, why are you coming forward now?
18: A few reasons. One of the biggest ones is that I think that there are a lot of men in this world relying on the silence of women and to be where they are. And I don't want to contribute to that. I also want to just get my life back.
1: I wanted to directly address the troubling, serious, and false allegations against me.
25: All right, so Graham Plattner has now come out with a very serious-sounding rebuttal and denial to these accusations.
1: Any accusation of non-consensual behavior is categorically false, regardless of the inaccuracy of the reporting, but mindful of the political reality it will inflict. We are taking the time to reflect on the best path forward for the state that I love, the people that I love, the movement I belong to, and the goal of defeating Susan Collins.
25: All right. So, of course, Susan Collins is the Republican candidate. And, you know, for Graham Plattner, you have a situation where this guy is just, I don't know if I've ever seen, and you know what, I may be off base on this, maybe you folks can help me, but I don't know if I've ever seen a more train wrecky political candidate than Graham Plattner. Have you? I must be missing somebody somewhere. But you've got all of these Democrats. Now what they're doing is they are rescinding their endorsements because now you have this woman coming out and saying that Graham Plattner raped her back in 2021. And by the way, Jake Tapper asked her, is this politically motivated? Because that is one of the things that people are saying. When Tapper, again from CNN, when Tapper pressed her on the potential blowback from Plattner supporters who claimed that she was motivated by politics, she said that she could not disagree more with them and that she wrestled with a huge moral conflict because she agrees with Plattner politically. So now you have all of these Democrats who have been, you know, on the record as saying, you know, Graham Plattner, he's had his journey, right? This is what they do. He's had his journey. He's had mistakes. He's denied the allegations. He's learned from his mistakes. You know, all of these things that the Democrats have been saying about Graham Plattner. But apparently this was too far. And clearly, when a woman comes out and accuses you of rape, and this woman is one of their own, a Democrat, now they're jumping ship. So, again, Ruben Gallego, senator, says, nope, going to withdraw my endorsement. Representative Rokana, the same thing. Hassan Piker actually criticized Plattner, saying that he believed the allegation as well. So, as I said, apparently this is the red line for Democrats. Remember the other allegations over the last several months? I was talking about this earlier. You did have the Nazi tattoo. You had the intimidating, volatile, and abusive behavior towards women that other Democrats have been, other women have been talking about, sexting other women while married, homophobic slurs, the online bullying and bad-mouthing of other veterans as well. So, I mean, this guy, he's got a lot of problems. This dude has a lot of problems. And by the way, so does the Democrat Party. Scott Jennings was on CNN blasting not only Plattner, but the Democrats as well, because I can't believe this is the play of the Democrats, where they're actually, there's some Democrats that are saying that Graham Plattner was actually not vetted. I saw that and I thought, really? Is that your play? Come on.
6: All of the things that have been stated, it was all out in the public. And people like Ro Khanna, Bernie Sanders, Elizabeth Warren, Tim Walz, The Bulwark, Pod Save America, all these people came together to overlook it all, to explain it all, to rationalize it all. He was vetted. People knew all these things. And a whole bunch of Democrats in Maine showed up and voted for him anyway. And a bunch of donors from around the country sent him money anyway. What changed? Why are you bailing on Graham Plattner now? You already signed off on Nazi tattoo,
25: yep,
6: a self-described communist,
25: yep,
6: somebody who's had rape fantasies,
25: weird,
6: somebody who has been on a social media platform known as a playground for predators, and on and on and on and on and on. And the difference between this accuser and the previous one is simply this. She's a liberal. It's okay, I guess, for Democrats that their candidates assault conservatives. But he broke into someone's house and apparently, according to her, raped her. And because her politics are correct, they can now believe it.
25: Yeah, that was the accusation that he came over to this woman's home late at night and the door was unlocked and he came in and raped her. Again, he denies the allegation. When Scott Jennings, you just heard the audio, and Scott Jennings said that it's okay that Plattner sexually assaulted a conservative. Yes, one of the women that made the accusations against Plattner was a woman who'd worked actually for the Heritage Foundation. This is a woman who, again, she is a Democrat, and she is the one that is now making these latest accusations against Graham Plattner. So this is ugly, and you do have the Democrats. They signed off on all of the other things that I mentioned. But now this apparently is too far. And I do understand that. I'm not making light of these rape accusations against Graham Plattner. Previous allegations have been made. The woman in question, she sounds very credible. She does. She sounds very credible. So when Jennings says what's changed, you know what I think has changed? I think the Democrats, just like with Joe Biden, have now realized that they simply cannot win with Graham Plattner. I think that's what's happened. He's lost a lot of funding as these allegations have continued.

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3: So the question, will Graham Plattner resign or step down and stop running for the Senate? Well, if he does, then the Democrats have a few weeks to get somebody in there. And it's my opinion that what they're going to do is they're going to get a perfectly clean candidate who hasn't had to go through a bruising primary. And the Republicans are going to have to do opposition research on whoever that person is before the general election on November 3rd. So this is a situation where I think the Democrats wanted Graham Plattner to look as bad as possible so that they could get in their squeaky clean candidate, and the party will rally around the new candidate. So pretty sneaky by the Democrats. We'll see how the whole thing plays out in Maine.
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3: 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Bill is calling from Los Angeles. Bill, how are you?
19: Hey, Dan. Good to hear you out there. Hey, by the way, out here in California, we're used to brain-dead politicians.
3: I'm trying to decide if it's too soon, Bill, but that's pretty good.
19: You can steal it as usual. No problem.
3: I'll use that in Nashville, Bill, just to let you know later on this morning. Anyway, go ahead.
19: Yeah, you mentioned King Gavin and, the fact that he doesn't like being audited when it comes to state funds. But he really doesn't like being audited for his own lavish lifestyle. And he's going to find out pretty fast when the DOJ starts subpoenaing his paper trail. About explaining where all his money comes from and how his wife's little wacky film business contributes possibly to his own finances. It's very strange. And if the LA Times that I used to work for in the 80s and 90s had been doing its job, they would have stopped this guy. There were so many red flags long ago with this guy's alleged conflicts of interest. They just dropped the ball and they basically work for the government out here. But some independent journalists have been looking into his finances and it doesn't look good for King Gavin.
3: Have you seen this story? And this came out over the July 4th holiday. But according to the New York Post and others, the FBI infiltrated Gavin Newsom's inner circle by convincing the governor's ally to wear a wire. So the feds have been basically inside and listening and recording all the things that have been going on inside Gavin Newsom's inner circle. You know, it's going to be interesting to see. You're going to have a lot of people that are going to say this is a, politically motivated hit job or whatever. But here's the deal. If he's been doing, things that are corrupt, we need to know and the American people need to know.
19: Well, this investigation started under the Biden administration.
3: It did.
19: Gavin is, and he's out. He's being really defensive, and he's telling more lies than usual, trying to pin this on Donald Trump. Trump had nothing to do with this investigation.
3: Don't you love that? I mean, I don't know. I for whatever reason, I think that Gavin Newsom is somebody who is not only corrupt, but I do believe that he is dumb as a stump. And I think that, you know, if they find anything, then I think the Democrats are going to be hard-pressed to find another really good candidate for president. Because, I mean, as bad as I think Gavin Newsom is, I believe that he is better than Kamala Harris. And I don't know, outside of Kamala Harris and Gavin Newsom, the Democrats, who else do they have? They have Pete Buttigieg and they have Josh Shapiro. I think if you're just going to look at the two, I think there's a lot of people that will say that Josh Shapiro won't work because he's Jewish, and that leaves Pete Buttigieg. I don't know. What do you think? Between those three, you've got Kamala Harris, you've got Josh Shapiro, and you've got Pete Buttigieg. Who do you believe would be the best candidate for the Democrats?
19: You know, that is really a bad choice all the way around. And when any of these people start talking, you realize that, like in the case of Kamala Harris, she cannot put a sentence together, and she just utters nonsense. Whereas Gavin just lies to your face and acts like you're supposed to believe him. So he's a total snake. That you just know he's fake. And Buttigieg, to me, is just his own tenure as transportation secretary was a disaster. And he comes from a really limited government background. He's got nothing. He's just weird. So I think the bottom line, Dan, and here's why I don't get, this is why I feel good about the midterms. I just got $1,000 refund from the IRS thanks to the Republicans and Trump's big beautiful bill. And I think a lot of people got that. For various reasons. In my case, it was a Social Security, it was a senior deduction. And that's the kind of thing that people ought to ask themselves. Who's giving me more of my money back, the Republicans or these crazy Democrats and all their wacky ideas? It's just, to me, it's a no-brainer. What have the Democrats ever done except give us – they're the ones who got us into this financial mess with affordability, with the 9% inflation under Biden, all the ridiculous spending for all these transgender programs. The Democrats got us into this, not to mention California's own gas prices that are totally out of sync with the rest of the country thanks to Gavin Newsom and all these weird taxes, and Biden stopped our energy production. You can thank the Democrats for any affordability problems that Trump is trying to solve, and it's not going to be solved overnight, but he's doing a damn good job in the interim.
3: One of the things, and I appreciate the call, Bill, one of the things that I did on my local show in Nashville is, and Bill did mention his tax return. He got $1,000 back. Awesome. So I asked my my audience in Nashville, how did you do on your income taxes this year? Did you get a refund thanks to, you know, the big beautiful bill and the tax cuts and all that kind of stuff? And how did you make out? And I would say 80% of the people that listened to me in Nashville, they actually were very happy with their refund, and I love that. So my question to you, nationally, for the listeners here of Red Eye Radio, how did you do on your income taxes this year? Did you get money back? I remember Scott Bessent, Treasury Secretary Scott Bessent, and Donald Trump both saying that people are going to get a lot more money back with their income tax returns, and people are going to be really happy. I had a lot of people that said, yeah, we're thrilled with the check that we got back. Others, not so much. So I want to know. Go ahead and text me, if you will, 615-737-9986. Text me how you did on your income tax returns. Did you get more money back as promised, or was it not what you thought it would be? If you also want to hit me up on X, you can send me a private message, or you can just, you know, post on my feed and send me a message or whatever and let me know how you did. I did okay, as a matter of fact. So in my house, we did great. And again, a lot of the people that I spoke with or that contacted me said they were very happy as well. You heard Bill also talking about the ramifications of Joe Biden's tenure, the 4 years that he was in office. You know, the ramifications of Biden's open border policies continue. It's like every day, at least once every couple of days, you see a story where the consequences of Joe Biden's policies are being felt by the American people regarding, again, Joe Biden's or open border policies. So I want to remind you of a couple of stories from the last couple of days. One was this story. A new Federal Reserve working paper found the record surge of immigration of illegal immigrants during the Biden administration triggered higher home prices and rents. Now, we remember the millions of people that came into our country illegally under Joe Biden. That ultimately ended up meaning that home prices did skyrocket. Rents skyrocketed as well because there's more competition for housing. You had all these illegal aliens coming in. They had to live somewhere. The findings arrive as immigration remains a polarizing political issue. Republicans argue former President Joe Biden's border policies strained housing and public resources, while Democrats say immigration helped ease labor shortages and supported economic growth. They're wrong. Republicans are right here. The economists estimate unauthorized immigrant worker flows accounted for about 30% of employment growth, roughly 30% of home price growth as well, and about 20% of rent growth in the average metropolitan area between March of 2021 and March of 2024. So when you have these stories that are out there and people say that Joe Biden put illegal aliens in the Democrat Party, put illegal aliens over the fates of the American people, that is yet another example where the prices that you and I paid for homes and rent and so forth went up because the illegal aliens were coming in and taking some of the housing. It's all about how much housing is available. So there's that part of the story that has come out in the last couple of days. Then we have, because remember, these are all stories that are reminding us of the consequences of Joe Biden's 4 years in office. You also have the story out of Pennsylvania. We did talk about this last night about that state trooper that was killed by that Haitian illegal alien who was flown in by the Biden administration during his massive expansion of the parolee program. So you have that as well. Now, last week, we had the story of the mother of Sheridan Gorman, Jess Gorman, who blasted the Democrats during testimony on Capitol Hill. Do you remember this? It was incredibly impactful.
20: I don't understand why it's only the Republican side that cares about our American children. And I know that you're a mother. I know that you're a father. I deeply value that. But basically what you just did, what you said was, I'm so sorry for your loss. I have a daughter too. I have a son. I feel your pain. You don't. You don't feel my pain. Because the next words out of your mouth were, but. There's no but. When your child is in a coffin, there's no but. And I need you to understand that. And if you ever want to talk about it, I'm here. I'm going to buy you a bench. I'm going to buy. You can put that on the record. I'm going to buy Congress the bench. And they can come and sit and hold my hand and look me in the eye and explain to me why illegal immigrants are more important than my daughter.
3: Very impactful. And Joe Biden knew, well, theoretically, knew the consequences of those open borders, whether it was the consequences on real estate market or the consequences on the American people. By the way, Sheridan Gorman would have been 19 years old on July 6th, yesterday, depending on where you are. But yeah, July 6th, she would have been 19 years old. However, she was shot and killed walking down the streets of Chicago by an illegal alien. So that was this mother's point. The Democrats, time and again, have put illegal aliens in front of American citizens. Why were we paying more money in housing so that the Democrats could bring in all of these illegal aliens? Well, number of reasons to backfill their cities. You know, people are leaving cities. We just heard Bill. People are leaving these Democrat-run cities in droves. And so what they're doing is they're bringing in illegal aliens so that they have congressional representation in the House of Representatives. There's that. So that they could also, another reason, they could pass their own legislation to allow illegal aliens to vote at the national level. That's what the Democrats want to do, expand the number of people that vote in our elections to illegal aliens as well. Then the millions that they let in would keep them in power. I mean, these are all things that the Democrats have literally stated that they want to do time and time again. Got a lot more straight ahead on Red Eye Radio.
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All right, real quick, 1561 out of Illinois says this. Come on, Dan, you've never heard of Rahm Emanuel? I think you're too afraid to mention his name. I texted back, why would I be afraid to mention the name of Rahm Emanuel? Because, you know, sometimes I read these well past when I was talking about whatever I was talking about and the person is responding to. Well, 1561 out of Illinois says Rahm Emanuel could win the presidential primary for the Democrats and perhaps the general election. 1561, you're talking about Rahm Emanuel, mayor of Chicago, Obama chief of staff, a congressman now, senior advisor to Bill Clinton. Rahm Emanuel does have one heck of a political resume.

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12: From ABC News, I'm Stephanie Officer. The U.S. men's soccer team lost that high-stakes match Monday to Belgium 4-1, but it did not come without high drama. After FIFA delayed the red card suspension of their star striker, Folarin Balogun played, critics raised questions after President Trump intervened on his behalf. ABC's Christian Cordero.
13: The fact that FIFA has taken this somewhat unprecedented move, certainly highly unusual move, to change the punishment to effectively a warning hasn't sat well with people, even with some people who are U.S. men's national team supporters, but certainly it has not sat well with Belgium. They unsuccessfully appealed the decision. FIFA essentially said you had nothing to do with the red card itself, although they are certainly affected by this decision that FIFA recently made.
12: In some parts of the Northeast, 3 inches of rain an hour with more than a half a foot of rain in some spots. In New York and New Jersey, power knocked out to thousands, ABC's Matt Rivers.
14: Up to 8 inches of rain in spots, drivers inundated near Philadelphia. And in the Pittsburgh suburbs, a 12-foot sinkhole opening up on a road right in front of a hospital. Overnight, storms packing high winds took down trees all over New York City. Even light rail service was disrupted because of so many trees on the tracks.
12: And staying in New York City, a seaplane making a hard landing in the East River. ABC's Gio Benitez.
15: The Kodiak 100 seaplane with 8 people on board skipping across the water and then crashing down around noon on Sunday.
16: Basically, we hit the water and then we went up and then we bounced back down.
15: 16-year-old Chloe Todd filming inside, she and her grandma Otta taking the flight home from the Hamptons. Yes.
16: Well, donut lovers and cookie lovers unite. Krispy Kreme and Girl Scouts of the USA are combining some of their most popular flavors for a limited run starting July 7th. New donuts include Thin Mints, Lemon Ups, and Coconut Caramel. 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
16: Federal health officials say 4 infants have been sickened with botulism across 3 states after consuming Nara Organics whole milk organic powdered infant formula. The formula was recalled in June after 3 other babies developed botulism. They say the recalled products should be thrown out. Health officials are investigating the cause of a parasite spreading in 2 states.
19: Cyclospora cases are about 13 and a half times higher than on average in Michigan. There are nearly 700, says an official from the Michigan Department of Health and Human Services. That's up from 300 cases reported last Thursday. In Ohio, there were 177 cases July 2nd, says the state health department. Typically, both states report 50 cases a year. Officials say it can take a week or two between exposure and symptoms appearing. The one-cell parasite usually spreads through food or water contaminated with feces, says the CDC.
16: That is ABC's Chuck Sievertson. 2 gold rings, thought to be about 2,000 years old, have been unearthed at an archaeological site in western Thailand. The Thai government says they were found with human bones. One was engraved with characters believed to be Brahmi script, an ancient Indian writing system.
20: You know it's not the same as it was.
16: As it was, Harry Styles has broken the Guinness World Record for the longest residency for a series of concerts at Wembley Stadium. On Saturday, Styles wrapped 12 sold-out shows and thanked his former One Direction bandmates for being a part of his journey. I'm Stephanie Officer, ABC News.
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21: Here's the official forecast. Mostly sunny today. However, some afternoon showers and thunderstorms could roll through. 89 the high with a heat index of 96. Partly cloudy, 72 tonight. Tomorrow, rain and thunderstorms possible by afternoon. Our expected high, 90. Wednesday night, mostly clear, 72 degrees. Thursday, mostly sunny. A chance of showers and thunderstorms with a high of 90. Thursday night, mostly clear. Scattered showers, however, and 73. I'm Craig Allen on WGOW.
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0: Now, it's Red Eye Radio, with talk about everything from politics to social issues and news of the day. Whether you're up late or you're just starting your day, welcome to the show. From the Relief Factor Studios, for Gary McNamara and Eric Harley, here is Dan Mandis.
1: 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I host a morning show in Nashville, Tennessee on Super Talk 99.7 WTN. If you'd like to tune in, it runs 5 to 9 Central, 6 to 10 Eastern. You can catch us on Facebook if you are the kind of person that likes to watch radio shows. 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X997WTN.com as well. You can listen, stream anywhere you want. So yesterday we spoke at great length about this iconic photo, right? You had the media trying to really sell the story of these white nationalists on a train, and this black woman was surrounded, right? And so the media trying to say this is an iconic photo, and this woman is like the next Rosa Parks. She is alone in a train full of a bunch of white supremacists, and the photograph was everywhere. If you haven't seen it, you can go to my X feed at Dan Mandis Show and check it out. So the media was, again, trying to make this a really big deal. Supposedly, the white supremacists were this organization, this group called Patriot Front. By the way, honestly, a lot of people questioning whether or not this was actually a group of white supremacists. Or were they a bunch of plants from the Southern Poverty Law Center? Were they a bunch of plants from the Democrats? And in coordination with the media, they were really trying to sell this, in my opinion, as a distraction from what was going on in Washington, D.C., with the amazing festivities that were happening. But all of that to say, the woman that was surrounded by the white supremacists, well, we're finding out more about who she is. There is a video, and I've just grokked it to make sure that I'm not over my skis on this one. I'm going to go ahead and repost it. Apparently, the darling of the media is named as Bernita Boulding. And old Bernita has some problems with indecent exposure. So she's right there. There's a video of Bernita, and it looks like she's wearing the same shirt as when she was with the white supremacists, and it looks like she's like defecating on the train, or she's simply exposing herself indecently right there on the metro car. And so it does. It looks like she's I'm just going to tell you, it looks like she's doing a number two. I have no idea. I'm sorry. But it's what the video looks like. You can, you know, find it on my X feed at Dan Mandis Show. I don't know what she was doing, but this is what Grok says. The woman in the video is the same woman from the previous photograph surrounded by the white supremacists, appearing to defecate or engage in indecent exposure right there on the metro car. She then gets up and moves. Yeah, they say it is indeed the same woman, identified across multiple sources as Bernita Boulding. She matches the viral Reuters photo from July 4th of 2026 on the D.C. Metro, with Patriot Front members, same green shirt, facial features, hairstyle as well. She has a documented prior arrest for indecent exposure in Arlington County, Virginia. The collage in the original X post video juxtaposes the brave lone woman narrative with this footage and her mugshot to undermine the media framing. Some online debate exists on exact timing and seats, but visual matches and name confirmation are consistent in discussions. Not exactly who I would say should be the next Rosa Parks. By the way, So I do this thing called the Daily Dan poll on my my morning show in Nashville. And I did a Daily Dan poll. Do you believe that the white supremacists, and I'll go ahead and put that in air quotes, do you believe that the white supremacists in Washington, D.C., the Patriot Front, do you believe that they were actually white supremacists or were they plants? Were they imposters? So if you want to shoot me a text on the text line, 615-737-9986, a lot of people in my audience said no, believe that they are plants. You know, that happened with Glenn Youngkin, the former governor for the state of Virginia, when he was running. If I remember the story correctly, at one of his rallies, you had a bunch of plants, and they were, if I remember the story correctly, you had a bunch of guys that were dressed up. I think they were actually dressed up as white supremacists or something to that effect. And they showed up at one of his events. So then the media could say, oh my gosh, look who shows up to Glenn Youngkin's event. And it was done by some anti-Glenn Youngkin organization. I actually think they were Republicans who did it, if I'm not mistaken. So anyway, I don't know the details on whether or not this, you know, all these guys were the Patriot Front. Were they a bunch of imposters? I really have no idea. But it doesn't look like there's any real debate as to who this woman is on the train surrounded by this group of guys. By the way, if you are interested in what I had to say about the photograph and all that it entailed and the context with which I put that story in, you can check out the podcast. And that is on the Red Eye Radio website. If you want to go check that out, go ahead and feel free. Now, there's a lot of other things that are going on that I do want to talk about. By the way, the phone number 866-90-RED-EYE is the phone number, 866-907-3339. In the previous hour, and I believe that this is important, in the previous hour, we were talking about whether or not illegal immigration will be a big part of the midterm elections heading into November, and then will it be a big part of the presidential race heading into 2028? And I was talking about how every single day we see a reminder of the Biden administration and their gaslighting of America. And the Biden administration, as they were telling us that the border was secure, as millions of illegal aliens came into our country. So we're talking about, and I was talking about, how we do have these reminders every day, every couple of days. And I had the story of this new Federal Reserve working paper that found that home prices and rents and the cost of renting an apartment and renting a house skyrocketed during the Biden administration because the impact of illegal immigration on supply and demand. All of these illegal aliens came into our country. They needed a place to live. That means that the rest of us American citizens had to pay more money for a home. We had to pay more money to rent an apartment or a home. And so we talked about that. I mentioned that. I also talked about the testimony of Sheridan Gorman, Jess Gorman. She was blasting the Democrats during testimony on Capitol Hill. I played you that audio. Just very impactful statements from Jess Gorman, again, the mother of Sheridan Gorman, who was murdered in Chicago by an illegal alien. Again, that was just a few days ago. That testimony reminding us of that horrible day in Chicago. I also talked about what happened in Pennsylvania, where a law enforcement officer was killed by a Haitian illegal alien flown in by the Biden administration. So every single day, it seems like we are reminded of the consequences and the ramifications of Joe Biden's wide open border that they lied to us about. So every single day, there is another reminder. Well, now there's another one that I'm going to play for you. I just found it where I'm going to play you a story about a reminder. This is a reminder about, broadly speaking, the Democrats' vast sanctuary city policies in cities all across America. And there is a story now of a woman raped and kidnapped by an illegal alien from El Salvador.
2: ICE says just a few days ago, Fairfax County police arrested Juan Arevalo for rape and kidnapping. Arevalo has a long rap sheet, which includes two convictions of aggravated assault, two for property damage, as well as attempted maiming, failure to appear, aggravated assault with a weapon, assault twice, drug possession, illegal reentry, making a false report, and obstructing justice. He was also previously arrested for assault, abduction, identity theft, drug possession, and larceny. Sean Kennedy with Virginians for Safe Communities tells us some of those crimes might never have happened had Fairfax County Commonwealth Attorney Steve Descano not dropped previous charges against Arevalo, or if he had notified ICE he was in custody so they could deport him.
3: He's accused of rape one, which is the most serious crime in Virginia short of murder. He's eligible for life in prison and previously was arrested after a very dangerous high-speed chase where he put not only officers' lives in danger but a number of people on 495. So this individual is very dangerous and has proven himself a threat to the community and was yet again released by Steve Descano.
1: So Steve Descano, he is there in the Commonwealth of Virginia. And you folks listening on WMAL in Washington, D.C., you know who he is. He is the Commonwealth's attorney for Fairfax County, Virginia. In other words, one of these soft-on-crime prosecutors, one of these guys who does not pursue charges against these kinds of illegal aliens. And now we have another innocent person dead. Now, this guy, the illegal alien, he'd been in and out of our country for years. We had the opportunity to get rid of him, but Descano literally told his office not to cooperate with ICE. And it is so infuriating. Steve Descano, another George Soros-funded, illegal, alien-friendly, pro-crime DA. Our country is full of them. So another day, another story of the destruction of America, courtesy of the Democrat Party and, yes, the Biden administration. And the good news is that mass deportation still does continue. The numbers, I mean, let's just be honest. The numbers, not as we had hoped for, but Tom Homan telling Fox News that mass deportation still moving forward.
4: No, I've said from day one, everybody's on the table. And if you look at the numbers, what I looked at yesterday, just over half of everybody we're arresting is a criminal. So about half are non-criminals. So everybody's on the table. You know, when President Trump wants to prioritize public safety threats, yeah, we may prioritize and we got a list. We got four criminals and four non-criminals. Try to get the child predator first. But bottom line is, everybody's on the table. The numbers show it's about half and half now. So, you know, and with the additional resources we got from the reconciliation bill, you wait to see what the numbers are this year. I'm not going to say in the last week, ICE has broken historic records every single day, and we're not going to stop. We're going to add more resources. We're going to add more targeting. We got millions of people we need to find in the next couple of years, and that's what exactly what we're going to do.
1: There you go, Tom Homan. And, of course, people love that, and as they should, because the American people voted for this. And so, you know, I don't mean to, you know, beat you down with all of these terrible stories of illegal aliens doing what they're doing in our country. But you know what? If it wasn't for talk radio, who would cover this stuff? You think the mainstream media is going to cover this? No. And these are important topics to discuss. Now, was it last week, right? The time flies. But last week, we lost at the Supreme Court with the decision that SCOTUS would allow birthright citizenship to continue. That was a big loss. It was expected. But we've also had some wins at the Supreme Court. All is not lost, including ending some temporary protections for immigration for immigrant groups and tightening asylum rules as well. So Donald Trump did have some victories there. Personally, I think that immigration and illegal immigration is still going to be a big topic, a strong issue heading into the midterms and beyond. And that is why there's a lot of people like me, maybe like you, that feel like even though the borders are now secure under Donald Trump, we do have to keep covering the stories, the ramifications of what Joe Biden did, of what the Democrats did, and the gaslighting. so that we are all reminded of what happened during that administration as we head into the midterm elections and the presidential in 2028. 866-90-RED-EYE is the phone number, 866-907-3339. My name is Dan Mandis. This is Red Eye Radio.
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0: Dylan, Saturday night, August 15th, the city of Chickamauga and KZ106. Loud, proud celebration of 48 years of classic rock here on KZ106. How about that?
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8: 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Dan Mandis here in for Gary and Eric. So if you missed my long segment on the I believe it is going to be the pending dissolving of the Graham Plattner campaign for Senate in the state of Maine, because there's now new allegations that he raped an ex-girlfriend. So now, and those allegations go back to 2021. So now Graham Plattner, they're talking about how he will be ending his campaign. I'm going to tell you, I don't think that he has any choice. And so now the Democrats are going to install someone, no real primaries. So the Democrat Party will just, there in Maine, will install someone to take the place of Graham Plattner. And in my opinion, they're going to do it right in the nick of time so that the Republicans have as little opportunity as possible to do any kind of opposition research on this candidate. I also think the Democrats intentionally making Plattner look so incredibly bad, not that he needed any help, but so incredibly bad, so that the person that replaces Plattner in the Senate race there in the state of Maine will look really good. It's like, okay, so now Plattner, he is being accused of rape. He's losing a lot of donations. He's losing a lot of endorsements as well. Get him out of here. Anybody is going to look really good compared to Graham Plattner. So that is part of what is going to happen in the days and weeks ahead. And a lot of Democrats now, they, in my opinion, look kind of silly because they stood by this guy for so long. I do like what John Fetterman had to say.
9: I would really call Bernie Sanders to apologize for pushing this kind of predator more than anyone he helped.

0: him elect and now apologize to the victims, especially the woman that she claimed that he raped her. So I don't know why you want to keep pushing these kinds of people. Maybe he should consider set a few out and stop pushing these kind of communists and people. And now people, you know, like P. Hustle now, he has been credibly accused of rape. And that's fairly recent, too. That was only less than 5 years ago.
1: So we'll talk about that and a whole lot more straight ahead. My name is Dan Mandis, 866-90-RED-EYE, 866-907-3339. We'll return next.
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1: 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My name is Dan Mandis, in for Gary and Eric here on Red Eye Radio. They return next Sunday night, Monday morning. You can follow me on the socials at Dan Mandis Show. I've got to play this for you just because it is a celebration of the stupidity of The View. Sunny Hostin, of course, you know her from The View, is talking about how a neighborhood full of American flags makes her feel unsafe.
19: And I said this on this show many, many years ago, because this is my 10th year on the show. And I said there are times when I walk into a community and I see American flags all over the community, and I suddenly feel unsafe because there is a section of this country that has co-opted the American flag, and they equate being an American or an American flag with white supremacy. And that should never be
20: ever
19: the symbol of white supremacy. But they have weaponized,
20: because the flag belongs to all of us.
19: It does belong to all of us. But those men were wearing a flag on their
1: So silly. So Sunny Hostin triggered by the American flag. So a couple of things. First of all, I don't know about you, friends, but if you're driving around a neighborhood and maybe you're, I don't know, looking for a home, maybe you're looking to buy a home, I don't know, but you're in a neighborhood and you see a bunch of American flags flying all around the neighborhood, I assume that that is going to be a law-abiding and friendly neighborhood. That's my opinion. Sunny Hostin, of course, triggered by the American flag. You know, that's very on brand for Sunny Hostin and the ladies at The View. And I love how the morons in the audience just start, you know, clapping like a bunch of seals. Right? I mean, it's so dumb. I've never thought in a million years that anybody would have a problem with the American flag. Welcome to the Democrat Party in 2026. But can I ask you this question? Like, if you're looking for a house to buy and you see a bunch of American flags, wouldn't you rather see that than, I don't know, a bunch of flags promoting foreign countries? The Mexican flag, the Palestinian flag, the Vietnam flag, Lord help us, the Somalian flag. Do you know what I would actually ask Sunny Hostin? Hey, Sonny, if you're looking for a new house, would you rather your neighborhood be filled with American flags or Somalian flags? Would you rather your neighborhood be filled with American flags or Palestinian flags? Or Vietnam flags or Mexican flags? I don't know about you, friends, but I live in America. I love the American flag. And so, like it or not, call it racist, but most folks will shy away from moving into an area where it is clear that American values and culture is being overshadowed by flags and cultures from other countries. I'm going to tell you something. I used to live in Los Angeles. And I remember way back when, as my neighborhood was changing from American flags to Mexican flags, from American flags to Vietnam flags. Then I started to watch my neighborhood change from a really nice neighborhood to a really crappy neighborhood. So for Sonny Hostin to say, "Oh, I'm triggered by the American flag. I get anxiety when I see too many American flags." Do you know what I think sometimes on The View? I think that sometimes what they do on The View, they just run out of crap to say. So they just spew the first thing that rolls off the top of their head. And it sounds so incredibly silly. Now, I'd be willing to bet that where Sonny Hostin lives, and I have no idea where she lives, and quite frankly, I don't care. But I'd be willing to bet that she's probably not lived in a place like I have that is absolutely turned in front of your eyes, and you see the American flags disappear, and you see flags from other countries appear. You ever do this? I have. Where maybe you grew up in an area, you've lived in an area, and you moved away from that area, and then you go back to see, you know, your old stomping grounds just to see, wow, that's my old house. I haven't been inside that house in 30 years, but I grew up in that house, or my kids grew up in that house. And then you show up, and the neighborhood just looks like crap. Well, oftentimes, it's because other cultures have taken over that neighborhood. Sometimes those cultures are fine. Other times, not so much. But I'm not afraid of a bunch of American flags. I'm not triggered by a bunch of American flags. I, like most America-loving citizens, we're drawn to the American flag. And oftentimes, if there is a lot of American flags, it is a law-abiding area. You know why? Because those people also appreciate the Second Amendment. They also do appreciate law and order. Meanwhile, I love this story. In San Diego, I can't believe this, but then again, I can. There is a homeowners association in San Diego that is forcing people to take down their flags.
20: I'm not going to let them bully me with fines to take down the symbol of America.
21: No, flag isn't coming down. No, everybody had flags up, the whole community. But now the last 2 years, it's slowly, one after another, everyone's flags have come down.
22: They revisit this again. If the policy stands, then I will be fined every month that my flag is up.
19: This flag represents freedom and sacrifice and blood that was shed for this country.
1: Yeah. But you're really angry residents there in some sort of a neighborhood as the, you know, commie HOA is demanding that they take down the flags. You know, it's interesting because I think I've got the audio coming up in one of these cuts. But it's interesting because one of the things that the HOA said is it's about property values. So do you really think that American flags being flown in a neighborhood is going to make your property values go down? Is that where you folks are at in San Diego, Homeowners Association? Now, on the one hand, I love this story because you have a lot of, you know, flag waving people that love our country and love the flag, and they're fighting back, even saying, you know what, they can fine me $100 a month if that's what they want to do. But I'm not taking down my flag. But I don't understand this thinking by the Homeowners Association that this will impact home values.
23: This debate with the HOA began 2 years ago in part of an email explaining the policy in October of 2024. A board member identifies flying an American flag as essentially a political affiliative view.
1: Wow. So the American flag is something that is political in nature and not something that everybody can love regardless of your political bent. You know what that tells me? That tells me that the Homeowners Association, bunch of Democrats.
0: I think that they don't like looking at my American flag.
23: The HOA board office was closed when NBC7 called. The phone service did not include a voicemail option. In a more recent email to Cook, dated May 8, 2026, the Ambiance Owners Association wrote, "These restrictions are not meant as an inconvenience or an invasion of freedom, but rather as a means of maintaining harmony, continuity, and property value." Dave is doubling down. He's had a flag in the front of his home for 35 years. Instead of taking it down, he added a second in his backyard to this palm tree.
1: Well done, Dave.
2: They're trying to tell me that the only way we could have one is not in the front or the side of the common property, but I can in my backyard.
23: Like Cook, Collins was urged to attend Tuesday's board meeting to make his case for displaying the American flag or face a $100 fine.
2: For 35 years, that flag has been on that corner.
0: I should not have to argue about my freedoms to display the symbol of freedom in America.
1: There you go. By the way, from New Mexico, 6962, my neighborhood in New Mexico filled with nice people and lots of flags. Actually sending a picture, American flags in the neighborhood. Very safe, very friendly. 6962 says, even to the cows from the view. Let's see here, 7789. Bro, it should be illegal to fly another country's flag in America. No, because people have, you know, their freedom of expression. I get that. But, you know, for me, I don't think the American flag is a bad thing. Keith says, from here in Tennessee, if I belonged to an HOA that told me to take my flags down, I would sell my house to the first drug dealer I could find for half the price and move out. Just, you know, I'll send your property values plummeting. I'll sell it to a drug dealer. Keith, that might be taking it a little bit too far. But here's the thing, is that I do love that these people are fighting back against these HOAs, because, you know, these HOAs, I've said this often, in my talk radio career, which is, now gone past 40 plus years, is that if it's ever a slow news day, I could just take calls on HOAs and battles with homeowners associations, because oftentimes they are communists. And I do understand why. And by the way, HOAs, they are absolute proof that you give small people a little bit of power, and they are the first ones to abuse that power, HOAs. Can you tell that I've had some bad experience with homeowners associations? I have. And so, yeah, if it's ever a slow news day and you need to fill a segment or two, all you got to do is say, Homeowners Association Horror Stories. Call right now, and people will absolutely line up to tell their stories. 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
1: 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So I want to remind you of what Elizabeth Warren said about Graham Plattner.
29: That's my kind of man.
1: That is exactly what she said. Elizabeth Warren said that Graham Plattner is...
29: That's my kind of man.
1: Her kind of man. Well, we've been covering all night. By the way, go check out the podcast if you like. Earlier this evening, I did do a deep dive into the whole Graham Plattner situation. I think part of what this conversation, though, has to be about is not only, you know, Graham Plattner, but also all of these Democrats on the left who decided to ignore the allegations that he was abusive, ignore the Nazi tattoo, ignore the very bizarre things that he said on social media, just because they wanted the power. They wanted to defeat Susan Collins in the Senate. And so now you have a lot of people like, for example, Elizabeth Warren.
29: That's my kind of man.
1: Who are now looking really bad. I love that John Fetterman is saying that Bernie Sanders needs to apologize. After Graham Plattner, now, in case you don't know the story, we've been talking about it off and on this evening, where now an ex-girlfriend is accusing Graham Plattner of raping her back in, I think it's 2001.
29: That's my kind of man.
1: And Elizabeth Warren now again, will anybody actually call out Elizabeth Warren? I'll tell you who is. That's going to be John Fetterman. John Fetterman will be the only one within the Democrat Party to call out people like Bernie Sanders, big, big supporter of Graham Plattner, and also, of course, Elizabeth Warren.
29: That's my kind of man.
1: There you go. So now you have a lot of these Democrats who are just falling all over themselves, doing everything they possibly can to pull back on their endorsements, pull back on all the nice things that they said about Graham Plattner now that he has been accused of actual rape. By the way, not by a conservative. The conservative who accused him of sexual abuse or sexual assault, well, the Democrats did not believe the woman that worked for the Heritage Foundation. This woman is a Democrat and expect Plattner to drop out of his campaign at any point.

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12: From ABC News, I'm Stephanie Officer. New allegations rocking a key Senate race that many Democrats were hoping could potentially shift the balance of power in the Senate. ABC's Jay O'Brien.
13: Politico reports Plattner's accuser Jenny Rasico dated him on and off starting in 2019. She claims that in 2021, he showed up at her home almost blackout drunk. Rasico telling Politico, I had been telling him these words like, no, don't. I just realized that, like, I'm in a situation where there's no consent here. Rasico today speaking to CNN.
14: I remember very specifically saying, I'm not into this.
13: Saying Plattner forced her to have sex against her will.
12: In Ohio, a veteran police officer shot dead at a door answering a call. Four other officers hurt. A mother and daughter found dead inside that home. ABC's Rhiannon Alley.
15: A devastated community mourning the loss of one of their own tonight after an Ohio officer was killed in a dramatic shootout. Just south of Cleveland Sunday night, Rittman police responded to what they say was some type of disturbance. Neighbors calling 911 to report a break-in and shots fired. When officers arrived, they were met with gunfire.
12: Mississippi authorities have located a body they believe likely belongs to a teen missing since July 4th. 18-year-old Nolan Wells was last seen on Horn Island Saturday, a popular vacation spot. The local sheriff's office saying Wells was there with friends when he was reported missing. ABC's Alex Perez.
16: The Jackson County Sheriff's Department, the Cajun Navy, and many volunteers spending much of the weekend searching for Wells. It remains unclear what exactly happened to him. Authorities say they are still working to figure out what exactly went wrong here as his community now grieves.
12: The U.S. men's team fell to Belgium Monday night in Seattle 4-1. This after a controversy embroiled FIFA overturning last week's red card for Florian Balogun at the advice of President Trump so he could play in Monday's game. Belgium goes on to face Spain. You're listening to ABC News.
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12: The White House issues a new report on the Smithsonian's American History Museum.
19: The White House report accuses the National Museum of American History of using the nation's story as a political instrument to, quote, divide, dispirit, and discourage our citizens. The report points to a variety of exhibits on women, immigrants, and people of color, alleging they cast America as a problematic country, irredeemably conceived, and operating today as an instrument of racism and oppression. The Smithsonian, run by a congressionally appointed board of regents, says it remains committed to serving the public with nonpartisan and independent scholarship. Stephen Portnoy, ABC News, Washington.
12: Weeks after a trip around the moon, Artemis II crew member Jeremy Hansen is retiring from the Canadian Space Agency. Firefighters in Colorado say progress is being made on the Aspen Acres wildfire in 2 counties.
20: We've made good progress on the eastern perimeter and then on the southeast side adjacent to Ryan, Colorado City. There is a lot of work yet to do, though.
12: Incident Commander Jake Livingston says more than 250 homes and 4 businesses have been destroyed. His family confirmed Chicago businessman and black hair care pioneer George Johnson Sr. has died. Johnson and his wife Joan founded the Johnson Products Company on Chicago's South Side in 1954, producing iconic brands like Ultra Sheen and Afro Sheen. The company became the first black-owned business listed and traded on the American Stock Exchange in 1971. Johnson was 99. I'm Stephanie Officer, ABC News.
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21: Here's the official forecast. Mostly sunny today. However, some afternoon showers and thunderstorms could roll through. 89 the high with a heat index of 96. Partly cloudy, 72 tonight. Tomorrow, rain and thunderstorms possible by afternoon. Our expected high, 90. Wednesday night, mostly clear, 72 degrees. Thursday, mostly sunny. A chance of showers and thunderstorms with a high of 90. Thursday night, mostly clear. Scattered showers, however, and 73. I'm Craig Allen on WGOW.
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29: 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If you would follow me on X and Facebook, I would very much appreciate it. I host a morning show in Nashville, Tennessee on Super Talk 99.7 WTN. We have a lot to talk about tonight. Number one, how big of an issue is illegal immigration going to be heading into the midterm elections? We've had a lot of deportations, not enough, but we're going to talk about that. The ladies on The View, triggered by the American flag, we're going to talk about that as well, including a commie HOA out there in San Diego, a big topic of conversation as well. We do have some news on Iran as well. There is just a lot going on. And what is going on with Mitch McConnell? If you've been anywhere near the internet or the socials here in the last several hours, there are now reports going on that the Republican Center out of Kentucky is brain dead. That's what they're saying about Mitch McConnell. Now, you know that we have seen a steady decline of his health over the past year or two. He's been speaking in front of the cameras. He simply stopped speaking. It's like he's frozen up. Now, a few things have happened in the last couple of days. Back on July 3rd, it was reported that he had been in the hospital for 3 weeks following an apparent heart attack. Now, this is from an article on July 3rd. The 84-year-old was admitted to the hospital on June 14th. Still, they say, his office has revealed a few details about his condition, saying only that Mitch McConnell is continuing to improve while staying engaged with Senate business and matters affecting his home state of Kentucky. Now, according to people, despite remaining in the hospital, aides say the veteran lawmaker has continued to communicate with colleagues and work remotely while the Senate is in recess. Okay, well, then one of two things has happened. Either they've been lying all along about his state of mind and how his condition has been, or he has taken a really bad turn for the worse in the last couple of days. Now, neighbors of Mitch McConnell's Capitol Hill home in Washington, D.C., have said that his D.C. home, well, no one has been there for days or weeks, as a matter of fact. They say the Senate Majority Leader has not been seen in public 4 weeks before he was found unconscious after an apparent heart attack at his home on June 14th. Now, one of his neighbors explained, and there's a lot of weird. I'm just telling you, there's a lot of weird coming up. According to one of his neighbors, explaining to independent journalist Desiree Townsend that she saw him being taken to the hospital by paramedics, but has seen no activity at McConnell's nearly $2 million Washington home since. She says, I haven't seen anyone. So that independent journalist, Desiree Townsend, reported on the story of McConnell's home, and this is part of what she had to say.
30: I don't think many Americans fully appreciate the seriousness of what may be at stake following Senator McConnell's medical emergency 3 weeks ago, or how Congress's lack of a constitutional mechanism to remove members for incapacity could have broader implications for the nation's governance and, most importantly, national security. This incredibly odd story also involves Senate Majority Leader John Thune, who stated to Politico that he had spoken with McConnell the day after his hospitalization and that he, quote, sounded good, end quote. Now, this statement threw off the press for nearly 2 weeks, placating the public until I released the EMS dispatch audio showing the seriousness of this medical emergency. Now, given that Senator McConnell is still here in the hospital 3 weeks later, and as far as I know, he has not spoken with any other members of Congress, now puts this initial remark by Leader Thune into question.
29: Yeah, that's pretty bad, actually, because he also said the same thing to Fox News, where he said, I just spoke to Mitch McConnell in the last day or two. He's doing fine. So we don't really know if Thune was lying or not. There's been a lot of secrecy around the condition of Mitch McConnell where, okay, so if he was in the hospital, he was found unconscious, literally, supposedly they found him unconscious and they had to give him CPR to revive him. So if that's the case and his condition was really bad, then I guess the question is, did John Thune lie? I don't know. I'm just telling you what is being reported and the debates that are out there in social media. And by the way, she is right. There really is no mechanism to replace an alive but incapacitated senator. Remember, you've got some people out there that are now saying that Mitch McConnell is brain dead. Now, it is important to note that none of the networks have come out and said that he is brain dead. Laura Loomer, who, I mean, if you want to call her a credible source, then you go ahead. I mean, some people say she's credible. Other people say that she won't, that she isn't. I'll be honest with you. I don't know enough about Laura Loomer to say whether or not she has credibility or not. But I will tell you that the networks don't actually have a lot of credibility with me. So whatever. But here's the deal is that it's really independent journalists like this Desiree Townsend or Laura Loomer that are saying that Mitch McConnell is brain dead. The networks, CBS, NBC, ABC and so forth, they are not reporting on the condition of Mitch McConnell. And I suppose what they're doing is they are relying on Mitch McConnell's office, maybe the Senate's office, to keep them updated on McConnell's condition. But you know as well as I do that McConnell's office and the Senate office, they're not necessarily going to be honest about what is going on with Mitch McConnell for whatever reason. But if Mitch McConnell is brain dead and he's, I guess, in a coma, well, he can live like that for a long time. So if he is brain dead, if he is incapacitated, then the Senate is going to have to figure out what to do. If he is declared brain dead, then apparently the state of Kentucky could act, because basically what it would mean is that he's died. I mean, that's essentially what it would mean. And listen, I'm telling you, I know that perhaps because I'm talking about the X's and O's of politics, that I'm sounding not real sensitive to the condition of Mitch McConnell. But all I'm saying is that from an X's and O's standpoint, the Republicans in the Senate and the people in Kentucky, the lawmakers in Kentucky, they need to come up with a replacement for Mitch McConnell if he is indeed brain dead. And by the way, I hope that he's not. But here's what happens. If he is incapacitated, if he is brain dead, then basically the governor for Kentucky, Andy Beshear, a Democrat, would choose from a list of three Republicans given to him by the Republican Party. So, yes, a Democrat would be choosing the next senator for the state of Kentucky, but it would be from a list from the Republican Party. So that is that part of the process by which Mitch McConnell, if he is deemed brain dead, would be replaced. But, you know, the story goes on. Again, there's a lot of weird here. There is the secrecy that is going on with Mitch McConnell. There is also, okay, what do the Republicans in the Senate do? What do the Republicans in the state of Kentucky do to replace Mitch McConnell if they need to replace him? And when will we find out exactly what his condition is? And is he brain dead? And ultimately, if it turns out that he is, then we got to know how long he has been in this condition, because we got to figure out if Senate Majority Leader Thune was lying. Here's more.
30: And this story gets even odder after I reported a couple days ago of a press release documenting that McConnell's wife, Elaine Chao, met with the vice president of China 3 days after his hospitalization. And
29: wait, what? What was Mitch McConnell's wife, Elaine Chao, went to China to meet with China's vice president 3 days after his hospitalization? Are you kidding? Really? Yeah, that doesn't sound suspicious at all. That doesn't sound weird. That doesn't sound just wow. Of course it does. Would you want your spouse 3 days after being hospitalized to fly off to another country? And of all places, to China? Our archenemy? Sounds a little weird. Now, remember Elaine Chao? She was transportation secretary under Donald Trump's first administration, labor secretary under George W. Bush for both terms. So why would Elaine Chao, why would she go to China? Now, again, realize this is all over the socials. So I wanted to talk about it. Knowing that China, one of our biggest enemies. So she has said that this trip had been planned in advance and that she had spoken to the Chinese VP about her family's philanthropic activities. Chinese officials, though, said the discussions focused on U.S.-Chinese relations and cooperation. What? Okay. Doesn't make a lot of sense, but whatever. Because philanthropic activities, realize that is, you know, charitable efforts, that kind of thing. She is not a representative of the United States of America at this point. She doesn't work for the government. She is a civilian. So why would she be flying all the way to China 3 days after her very powerful senator husband had a heart attack talking about U.S.-Chinese relations with China? So that sounds a little bizarre as well. Now, when she was questioned about going to China, apparently her office or she said something like, well, his condition wasn't so bad that it would force his wife to cancel the trip, which seems a little strange because literally the man needed CPR. They say that he was found unconscious. So all of this sounds just a little bizarre.
30: And to be clear, the issue is not merely that Elaine Chao went to China. The issue is she is a private citizen. She holds no official government position. She's married to a sitting U.S. senator who reportedly had a major medical emergency. And now she's meeting with one of China's highest ranking official 3 days later, all while the American public and possibly senior U.S. government officials in the Trump administration, as well as members of Congress, lacked clear information about his condition.
29: Yep. So we'll have to see what happens. Apparently, by the way, The Hill, I don't know if you saw this, man. Somebody had a bad day at The Hill. So apparently over at The Hill, they accidentally posted an article that reported that, yes, he has died, or gave the indication that he had died. You know, they do write these things ahead of time. It was almost like a memorandum of his time in the Senate. And they do write these kind of, biographical things ahead of time, so that when the time comes, when, you know, a Mitch McConnell who, I mean, let's all be honest, the man has not been well. 3 weeks ago, it was reported he had this massive heart attack, and nobody's seen any word of his condition or whatever for, you know, weeks. But when politicians start to get old and then they start writing the, they start writing the obits, they do. Slow news day, start working on somebody's obit. I guarantee you Joe Biden's is already written. Absolutely. I'd be willing to bet that Donald Trump's is already written, even though Trump is in great health. But it's like, yeah, the Hill, they just, they posted. By the way, the funny thing about that was that in huge capital letters, it says, do not use, yet somebody posted it. So I don't know if it was somebody did that on purpose. I don't know if it was some sort of a joke. I don't know. Benny Johnson and some of these other influencers had spoken about this. Here's what they say about the article in question. It was the photo was screenshotted and posted to X ahead of its removal. It was titled A Look Back at Mitch McConnell's Time in the Senate, but was, again, prefaced by an all caps warning to site editors saying, do not use, yet somebody did. So now, where are we with this story? Well, what is Mitch McConnell's condition right now? We don't seem to know. Is he actually brain dead? And who do you believe? Do you believe Laura Loomer, who claims that she has sources inside the White House? Do you believe this independent journalist? You know, traditionally, the networks are very careful when it comes to these kinds of things. And I do understand that because you don't want to jump the gun on the death of a longtime United States senator or anyone, quite frankly. But if he is brain dead, then Kentucky, it would appear, can get going on replacing him. Why is his wife, Elaine Chao, in China? That is just weird, full of conspiracy there. And did John Thune lie about his condition, saying a day or so after he was rushed to the hospital that he was doing great, which some are now saying is untrue? I had mentioned that John Thune had said on Fox News that he had actually spoken to McConnell a day or so after his hospitalization. Some are now saying this is a lie.
4: Senator McConnell, we're told he was hospitalized. Have you heard any word on him?
5: I have. I spoke to him yesterday, and he was in good spirits. I mean, he was paying attention to what's going on, and indicated that he would be back soon.
29: So there you go. I don't know. I think that people are watching the situation with Mitch McConnell very, very closely. My name is Dan Mandis. 866-90-RED-EYE is the phone number. 866-907-3339. 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
11: For years, we've been talking about both the positive and negative effects of being on social media. And I would say, by and large, for older adults, social media is net positive. Not all positive, but net positive. Helps them keep in touch with friends and stay social. But for younger people, social media use, especially heavy use, tends to be net negative. In fact, according to this year's World Happiness Report, youth who use social media more than 5 hours a day reported a lower level of well-being. And researchers who study this sort of thing found that many teens wish these platforms didn't even exist, and yet they can't seem to stop using them. Experts we talked to largely suggested two things. Ideally, along with your friend group, take some time offline. Also, try to recurate your algorithm so it shows you posts that'll make you feel good. I'm Dr. Sanjay Gupta, helping you live a better life.
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Red Eye is the phone number, 866-907-3339. All right, now listen. I did not say that Mitch McConnell's wife, Elaine Chao, is a spy for the CCP. I did not say that. I know some people are thinking it. That's been a rumor that has been out there for a long time. I didn't say it. I don't believe it. Although some days I'm very suspicious. I'm just saying. So, and here's the thing about Mitch McConnell. I hope he's fine. I hope he's okay. I will tell you that Mitch McConnell should have retired long ago. I mean, when he started, and here's the thing. There's actually, I've had fights with fellow conservatives, with fellow Republicans, who, when I've had that monologue, when I've said Mitch McConnell needs to retire, and this was, by the way, before he started freezing up, people were telling me, you know, to stop talking, to just like, no, if you're a good Republican, you just, we want to protect that Senate seat. I do understand that. But listen, if Mitch was starting to slow down, which he was, and you were going.

0: after Biden, when Biden really was slowing down, and we start seeing the same thing in Mitch McConnell? Well, if you're going to be consistent, then you should have said, yeah, Mitch needs to retire.
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11: Few people now have asked me about a TikTok trend that they've come across. It's called 75 Hard. The challenge was created by entrepreneur and author Andy Frisella, who calls it a, quote, transformative mental toughness program and an Ironman for your brain. So here's what it entails. Eat a structured diet with no alcohol, drink a gallon of water, read 10 pages of nonfiction, take a progress photo, and complete 2 45-minute workouts, one of them outdoors, every day for 75 days. Quite a challenge. We asked CNN fitness contributor Dana Santis about this, who reminded us that sustainable fitness isn't about punishment or proving discipline through extremes. It's about building habits that integrate into your lifestyle in a way that feels supportive and repeatable. If you ask me, that's going to be the key to long-term success. I'm Dr. Sanjay Gupta, helping you live a better life.
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0: 866-90-RED-EYE is the phone number, 866-907-3339. You can find out more about me on my socials at Dan Mandis Show. I'm on primarily X and also Facebook. I host a morning show in Nashville, Tennessee, Super Talk 99.7. Speaking of which, if you want to call, great. If you only want to text, as you know, I typically will activate my text line that I use in Nashville for my morning show. So if you can't call but you want to text, that number is 615-737-9986. And I just saw this, and I'm just going to play it and then comment after it. But we all know about the Somalian fraud, right? We all know what happened in Minnesota and how just horribly corrupt and arrogant the likes of Governor Tim Walz are, and Keith Ellison, the attorney general for the state of Minnesota, where they simply allowed all of that Somalian fraud to happen. Well, now we're getting an updated number as far as how much has actually been stolen from the American taxpayers. Listen to this.
17: So what we're talking about now is looking across the entire state of Minnesota, because it appears that this fraud ring is being perpetrated across all types of government assistance that is meant for families that are hungry, families that need housing, young children that need education, and it's being exploited. And look, the fraud is well known because the Minnesota legislature, an independent oversight committee, called it out years ago. Governor Walz looked the other way because he was benefiting his constituency, and now it's on the backs of hardworking taxpayers to pay it.
0: Yeah, $1 billion. Can you imagine that? $1 billion? I know that you can imagine that, because you'll notice that a lot of this corruption, it is going on in either Minnesota or, of course, California. Now, you had Tim Walz, who was the running mate for Kamala Harris. And over there in California, you have Gavin Newsom as the governor, and a lot of that fraud in California obviously also happening under the ever so watchful eye of one Gavin Newsom. And when you look, and I'm not going to dwell on this, but when you look at the corruption that is going on, has been happening in California under the ever so watchful eye, I say very cynically, of Gavin Newsom, you think there's a lot of ammunition there if he did ultimately decide to run for president. Where, and I'm not purposely using a Second Amendment saying, you know, but I'm going to say target rich environment, not meaning that, violently, but I'm just saying that if you want to go after a politician, one of the first things that you do is you have to define your opponent. You have to assign certain things to your opponent. So if you are, let's just say that you're J.D. Vance. Let's just say that you are Marco Rubio or maybe Ron DeSantis, and you're running for president on the Republican side, and your opponent in the general is going to be Gavin Newsom. Do you say that Gavin Newsom is corrupt, or do you say that Gavin Newsom is incompetent? I say yes, he is both. And his wife is nuts. So I think when you talk about Gavin Newsom and you talk about most certainly a target-rich environment, you do talk about the fraud in California. You do talk about the fires in California. You do talk about the incompetence of Gavin Newsom and the bridge to nowhere, the billions of dollars that have been spent on this bridge that took is still taking forever to build. And it basically is a big old overpass for animals to walk over. It is the silliest thing. But these are the kinds of things that are happening in California. You have, of course, the train, the bullet train that was supposed to go from north to south and south to north. And that has taken forever to build as well. You know, Donald Trump once said, and I could play some audio from Gavin Newsom, but I don't have anything relevant or handy. But, you know, what I would say is you hear Gavin Newsom, and as Donald Trump has said, he's got a slick line of BS, and he really does. But the reality is you only need look at a few issues in California to define the reign of one Gavin Newsom. I mean, you could talk most certainly about the homeless issue in California, where they spent tens of billions of dollars on homelessness in California, only to have the homelessness, not only did it increase, they have no idea where that money went. No idea. And then when the state legislature said, hey, you know, we'd like to, I don't know, maybe do an investigation into where that money went, Gavin Newsom said no. So there's a lot of things that you can look at as far as California goes to really, it is emblematic of the rule of Gavin Newsom. And so for me, if you ask me, do I want Gavin Newsom? Am I scared as a conservative? Am I scared of Gavin Newsom running for the presidency against a J.D. Vance, against a Marco Rubio, against maybe a Ron DeSantis? I'm really not. Because there's a lot there. There's a lot to criticize. And ultimately, when you look at the state of the Democrat Party, you know, one of the topics that I'm going to be covering here in a little bit is, will the issue of illegal immigration, how prevalent will it be in the midterms? How prevalent will it be during the general election in 2028? I think even though we are still focused on mass deportation, I think that it will be incredibly relevant. Yeah, even after 4 years of an incredibly secure border under Donald Trump. Do you know why it'll be relevant in 2028? Because the Democrats have broken our trust. So whether we're talking about Somalian fraud, whether we're talking about the homeless fraud in California, where all of those billions of dollars went missing and the homelessness problem in California increased, I mean, there's so many ways in which the Democrats have broken the trust that they had with a vast majority of the American people. How many years, my friends, did the Democrats lie about the border being secure? Let's see, it was one, two, three, yeah, four. It was 4 years that they lied about the border being secure, gaslighting the American people. And so whether we are talking about sanctuary cities, whether we're talking about fraud, whether we're talking about the incompetence and the inability to solve problems, we could talk about the incompetence of the Biden administration, the lies of the Biden administration regarding whether or not Joe Biden was fit for office. I mean, all of that really does lead to a conversation as to whether or not we can trust the Democrat Party with anything. And now that they are just cascading towards this this platform of socialism and communism, and you have Democrats who are looking at this and saying, oh, yeah, you know what? It's all fine, well and good. We are a big tent party. We'll welcome anyone into our tent. Really? Because it does seem to me like the Democrats are, I don't think their hearts are into it when they say that they are welcoming socialism into the Democrat Party. This is the Democrat governor of Virginia. This is Abigail Spanberger, and she is now quoted as saying that she is welcoming the socialists into the Democrat Party.
18: Some of the party's biggest primary victories recently, New York, now Colorado, have gone to candidates running more progressive agenda. I mean, are you concerned that the left is gaining power in your party?
19: I'm of the opinion that we are a big tent party. We've always been a big tent party.
0: I think they're scared. That's what I think. I think the Democrat Party is scared. And so when you have an Abigail Spanberger, when you have a Cory Booker, when you have these folks like an Elizabeth Warren, they see the writing on the wall. They see who has the power within their party. And it is these communists. I'll see if I can dig up the polling that I read over the 4th of July holiday weekend, where there is polling out now that shows that the Republican Party, it does look like, and it's not a foregone conclusion, but it does look like we will, if you're conservative, that we will be able to maintain the House and maintain the Senate. Now, I certainly do hope that that is true, but it turns out that the American people are looking at the direction of the Democrat Party, and they may be all for the Democrats being a big tent party, but if it involves communists and the Democrats welcoming communists into their party with open arms, I mean, I would fully admit and submit that communism is far more, and socialism is far more, what's the right way to put this? I joined at the hip with the Democrats and what they stand for has no place in America. Because all you got to do is look at, and this is age-old conversation here on Red Eye, but all you got to do is look at some of the various countries that have tried communism, tried socialism in the not-so-distant past to see that clearly it won't work. So at the end of the day, when we are looking at the midterm elections, you look at the fraud in Minnesota. You look at the fraud and the incompetence in California. You look at the corruption of the Democrat Party. And then you look at the rise of socialism and communism in the Democrat Party. And people in America are looking at this, and most certainly moderates and independents, in my opinion, are looking at what is happening on that side of the aisle, and they don't like what they see. And they're thinking, okay, you know what? At the very least, Donald Trump is trying to get things done. And by the way, coming up later on in the broadcast, we will also take a look at the latest on the Iran war. 866-90-RED-EYE is the phone number, 866-907-3339. 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
0: It's Red Eye Radio, 866-90-RED-EYE, 866-907-3339. Dan Mandis in for Gary and Eric. They return next Sunday night, Monday morning. So there's been a change in the laws in Kentucky. So we're talking about Mitch McConnell and what is going on with his health. Apparently, it used to be that the Republican Party in the state of Kentucky would give the governor three names, and the governor then would choose who the senator would be. But apparently now that has changed in 2024. Now, according to Grok, I heard from some of my friends in Kentucky, according to Grok, the new law states that a special election to fill any U.S. Senate vacancy, no gubernatorial appointment is allowed. The governor issues a proclamation calling the election, with the winner serving the remainder of the unexpired term. So they say, if Mitch McConnell were declared incapacitated or deceased, remember, the story is that he is brain dead, the seat would remain vacant until the special election is held and certified. Timelines follow state election code deadlines for filing primaries if needed and voting. Mitch McConnell, his term ends in January 2027, so timing affects whether a full or abbreviated process occurs. And they do point out McConnell is hospitalized following a reported cardiac event in mid-June 2026, is not officially confirmed brain dead. We talked about that earlier This hour, there are, and in case you're just joining us, there's a lot of rumors out there that Mitch McConnell is brain dead. You have Laura Loomer out there saying that he has been hospitalized for weeks, and it's not looking good for the Kentucky senator. Others have picked up on the story as well. It is important to note that the networks, ABC, CBS, NBC, Fox News, no one else is reporting on this. A couple of, you know, a couple of influencers, that kind of thing, are talking about this, but I'm just going to be honest with you. I don't have a lot of faith in the networks these days. They certainly don't want to get this story wrong. So if they're asking, you know, either the Senate leaders or Mitch McConnell's office in Kentucky or in Washington, D.C., nobody's talking. So we don't know what's going on. And in case you missed the segment in the beginning of this hour, I know Elaine Chao is in China, the wife of Mitch McConnell. She, 3 days after he was hospitalized, bizarrely went to go speak to the vice president of China. Do you know who I would love? And I, this may seem unseemly, so I maybe shouldn't do this. But Daniel Cameron is somebody who I believe is an incredible conservative, and he would do really well if he decided to run for Mitch McConnell's seat.
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14: From ABC News. I'm Sherry Preston. One of the races that could decide control of the Senate rocked by new allegations. Maine Democrat Graham Plattner.
17: Regardless of the inaccuracy of the reporting, but mindful of the political reality it will inflict, we are taking the time to reflect on the best path forward.
14: Saying that after a former girlfriend accused him of sexual assault. ABC's Jay O'Brien.
18: Congressman Ro Khanna, who was a big name endorser of Graham Plattner, who campaigned with him not long ago, pulled his endorsement, as did Senator Ruben Gallego. Chuck Schumer, obviously the top Democrat in the Senate. Kirsten Gillibrand, the chair of the committee in charge of electing Democrats to the Senate and taking back power in that chamber, put out a joint statement in which they called the allegations, quote, incredibly disturbing, and they called on Plattner to immediately withdraw.
14: President Trump lands in a few hours in Turkey for a meeting with other NATO leaders. This as projectiles hit a tanker in the Strait of Hormuz, setting it on fire. Back in court today, the man accused of killing Charlie Kirk.
19: Day two of the preliminary hearing is expected to bring more testimony from law enforcement who responded to and investigated the shooting of Charlie Kirk. Security here at the courthouse is extremely tight. Sharpshooters and tactical teams are on rooftops. Tyler Robinson has moved to and from court in an armored motorcade. On day one of the hearing, a Utah Valley University police officer testified about hearing the shot and seeing people running away. And graphic videos of Charlie Kirk's murder were shown to the judge. Erica Kirk left the courtroom clutching prayer beads. Alex Stone, ABC News, Provo, Utah.
14: Dreams of a World Cup title over for Team USA.
27: Less than 10 minutes into the game, the Belgians struck first after the U.S. defense failed to clear the ball. About 20 minutes later, Malik Tillman scoring off a free kick for the second time in this tournament, but it would be the only bright spot in a disastrous night.
14: That's Lana Moise. This is ABC News.
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14: A body has been found in the search for a missing 18-year-old in Mississippi. ABC's Alex Perez.
30: Officials say a body matching the description of the 18-year-old was recovered about 8:45 this morning just off the shore of Horn Island, a popular holiday destination about 10 miles off the Mississippi Gulf Coast.
14: Nolan Wells was last seen on the 4th of July while traveling with friends. The FDA now says 4 infants are confirmed with botulism after being given tainted formula. Nara Organics formula has been recalled. A former football coach at Bucknell University in Pennsylvania now facing felony hazing charges after the death of a player. Here's ABC's Sophie Flay.
31: 18-year-old C.J. Dickey collapsed during his first workout with the team in 2024. In a lawsuit, his family has claimed that strength and conditioning coach Mark Hulbis forced Dickey to do up-and-down exercises. The teen was later rushed to the hospital and treated for rhabdomyolysis, or rhabdo, a condition caused by extreme exertion that leads to muscle breakdown. Pennsylvania's attorney general calling it an extraordinary tragedy, worsened by the fact that CJ's death was preventable.
14: Toyota now says it will spend about $3 billion to move production of its Tacoma trucks from Mexico to Texas. This comes after the Trump administration says it may not renew the trade deal with Canada and Mexico. And a London judge expected to hand down a ruling today in the invasion of privacy lawsuit brought by Prince Harry against the British tabloid The Daily Mail. Sherry Preston, ABC News.
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1: Here's the official forecast. Mostly sunny today. However, some afternoon showers and thunderstorms could roll through. 89 the high with a heat index of 96. Partly cloudy, 72 tonight. Tomorrow, rain and thunderstorms possible by afternoon. Our expected high, 90. Wednesday night, mostly clear, 72 degrees. Thursday, mostly sunny. A chance of showers and thunderstorms with a high of 90. Thursday night, mostly clear. Scattered showers, however, and 73. I'm Craig Allen on WGOW.
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15: This is America in the Morning from Westwood One. Good morning, I'm John Trout. It's Tuesday, July 7th, 2026. Here's what's coming up on America in the Morning.
16: A woman who previously dated Maine Senate candidate Graham Plattner says he drunkenly forced her to have sex. I'm Lisa Dwyer.
20: He criticized ICE in an email. Now a Rochester, New York man is taking the agency to court. I'm Sue Aller.
21: At the White House, President Trump took credit for getting FIFA to review a red card issued against U.S. star Flo Balogun, Ed Donahue, Washington.
22: The U.S. High Court weighs in on Texas's age verification law for mobile apps. I'm Clayton Neville.
23: King Charles III's strange son is traveling to the land of his birth, Charles de Bledesma, London.
15: All ahead on America in the Morning.

0: It's 7 after. Maine Democrat Senate candidate Graham Plattner has found himself embroiled in yet another scandal. Correspondent Lisa Dwyer reports.
1: A woman who previously dated Maine Senate candidate Graham Plattner says he drunkenly forced her to have sex after she told him to stop in 2021. Jenny Rassicott told Politico that she'd been in an on-and-off relationship with Plattner, but says she cut off contact after that night and told him the incident was not consensual. Plattner posted a video on his social media campaign account saying,
2: "Any accusation of non-consensual behavior is categorically false."
1: Plattner has canceled a number of town halls.
2: "Regardless of the inaccuracy of the reporting, but mindful of the political reality it will inflict, we are taking the time to reflect on the best path forward."
1: Plattner is seeking to unseat Maine's Republican Senator Susan Collins. I'm Lisa Dwyer.
0: A New York man is suing officials at Immigration and Customs Enforcement, alleging they violated his First Amendment rights. Correspondent Sue Aller has details.
3: Federal immigration officers are facing a lawsuit after a New York man says ICE agents showed up at his house over an email criticizing the agency. David Strever, a U.S. citizen from Rochester, claims his First Amendment rights were violated after officers visited his home while he was traveling overseas. Strever's attorney, Adam Steinbaugh, from the Foundation for Individual Rights and Expression, says the email was protected by political speech.
4: "You have rights to criticize the government. You have rights to contact the government and share your views."
3: According to the lawsuit filed Monday, the email sent in January to then-ICE Director Todd Lyons called the official a monstrous human being and said he would never know peace. ICE considered the message a threat and left a warning notice with Strever's wife.
4: "But the First Amendment also protects against forms of retaliation other than arrest."
3: He says the issue is not just about arrest, but government retaliation.
4: "A true threat which is not protected by the First Amendment is a serious expression of an intent to commit violence. But there's nothing like that in this email."
3: The Department of Homeland Security denies it's trying to suppress free speech, saying anyone who threatens law enforcement officers will face consequences. I'm Sue Aller.
0: Charlie Kirk's family was present at the courthouse where prosecutors are laying out the evidence that they have to prove to the judge that they're ready to go to trial. Correspondent Hannah Schoenbaum reports Kirk's family had to step out of the courtroom several times to gather themselves.
5: I'm here outside the 4th District Courthouse in Provo, Utah, where the man accused of killing Charlie Kirk is present for the first day of his week-long preliminary hearing in the murder case. Also present in court are Kirk's parents, Robert and Catherine, and his widow, Erica Kirk. The president's son, Donald Trump Jr., is also here. We've heard prosecutors bring forth their first witness, a former Utah Valley University police officer who was on duty during the speaking event where Kirk was shot. He is part of a presentation by prosecutors who are trying to convince a judge this week that they have enough evidence against defendant Tyler Robinson to proceed to a trial. Robinson has been sitting with his attorneys, mostly looking forward, taking notes, and the Kirk family has been passing around tissues and at times getting up, leaving the courtroom and trying to collect themselves when they got too emotional and needed a moment.
0: 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It's 11 after. From NATO diplomacy to World Cup drama, President Trump weighs in on two very different global stages when America in the Morning continues after these messages.
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0: With the national forecast on America in the Morning, here's AccuWeather.com meteorologist Matt Rindy.
11: The latest system to shift through the eastern U.S. will continue to cause widespread showers and thunderstorms. The center of the low pressure is just off the northeast coast, with heavier rain expected to continue through southern New England this morning, where another 1 to 2 inches of rain can fall into the early afternoon, and this could lead to more flooding throughout the area. Clouds and rain will keep temperatures in the 60s and 70s. Farther north, high pressure will hold back the rain with increasing sunshine, and temperatures will warm into the 80s in northern New York and northern New England. Farther south, there'll be some afternoon thunderstorms forming through much of Virginia, southward to North Carolina, and a few of those storms will be strong with damaging winds possible, but there can also be very heavy rain leading to flash flooding. Though the rest of the southeast, there will be some scattered afternoon storms. There will be more hit or miss, but could still provide a drenching. Then farther west, a system over Arkansas will cause some showers and thunderstorms for the state, and also farther to the south into Louisiana, and then into Mississippi and western Tennessee. The slow nature of the movement of these storms could increase the risk for flash flooding across the area. Another system moving out of the Rockies and into the northern plains will spark a round of heavier thunderstorms from eastern Montana into the Dakotas and Minnesota, and a few of those storms could contain damaging winds and hail along with heavier rain. More showers and thunderstorms also bubble up over the rest of southern Idaho into Wyoming and southward into the Four Corners. It will be quiet across the west coast with more sunshine, but the heat will be building. That's the weather across America. It will be a cloudy, rainy, and cool day in Boston, Massachusetts with a high of 68. Phoenix, Arizona will have the heat with sunshine and a high of 113. That's the nation's weather. I'm AccuWeather.com meteorologist Matt Rindy.
0: Remember, you can follow us wherever you get your podcasts. 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Correspondent Sungmin Kim reports President Trump will travel to Turkey to take part in the NATO summit at the request of the Turkish president.
12: One thing that we do expect to see is a bilateral meeting between President Trump and President Erdogan. And a lot of that meeting is going to be centered on the issue of fighter jets. This is an issue that has been long running. What it boils down to is that Turkey wants to buy these F-35 fighter jets that the U.S. possesses. But Turkey has a separate Russian missile defense system that the U.S. is worried about, basically that the information about the F-35 jets' capabilities could make its way back to Russia because Turkey has this Russian missile system. And this has been a very contentious factor in the U.S. and Turkey relationship, even though President Trump and President Erdogan are very personally friendly themselves. So we'll see if there's any resolution to that issue. President Trump hinted that he could be coming with a gift for President Erdogan in Ankara at the summit. And this was in response to a question where he was asking, what will you do about those F-35 jets?
0: While speaking with reporters, President Trump weighed in on the growing controversy of a red card reversal at the World Cup. Correspondent Ed Donahue has more.
13: At the White House, President Trump took credit for getting FIFA to review a red card issued against U.S. star Flo Balogun at the World Cup.
14: I thought it was two great athletes that crashed into each other and got entangled. That was not a
10: That was not a guy punching somebody in the face.
13: The president says he spoke to FIFA's president, Gianni Infantino, and asked for a second look and nothing else.
10: I think it would have had a big stain. And I related just that feel. I didn't tell him what to do. I can't tell him what to do. But and I don't believe he made the decision. I think it was a committee that made the decision. And they made the right decision.
13: Infantino insists it was an independent decision. The UEFA soccer body in Europe is calling FIFA's move incomprehensible and unjustifiable. Balogun planted his cleated foot on the ankle of a Bosnian defender during the U.S. Round of 32 match. Ed Donahue, Washington.
0: Team USA was eliminated during the Round of 16 yesterday after losing to Belgium 4-1. It's 17 past. When we return on America in the Morning, a presidential request could mean cheaper burgers, chips, and soft drinks for your next summer cookout after these messages.
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0: America in the Morning continues now. It's 19 after. AI once again gives Wall Street a boost. With Tuesday Business, Seth Soutell has a look at the markets.
19: I'm Seth Soutell, and this is the AP Markets Report. Stocks closed higher on Wall Street with some help from a rebound in AI-related stocks. The S&P 500 rose 0.7% Monday. Gains for several big AI stocks, including chipmaker Broadcom, outweighed losses in other parts of the market. The S&P is back within 1% of the all-time high it set in early June. The Nasdaq Composite climbed 1.1%. The Dow added 155 points, or 0.3%, to its latest record. Treasury yields fell a bit in the bond market. The yield on the 10-year Treasury slipped to 4.47%. Seth Soutell, New York.
0: Microsoft says it will cut 4,800 jobs, accounting for about 2% of its global workforces. In addition to the cuts, the tech giant also announced plans to overhaul its Xbox business and divest up to 5 gaming studios as it looks to cut costs after years of heavy investment into the gaming division. Despite spending tens of billions of dollars to expand the Xbox, including several high-profile acquisitions, Xbox has struggled to keep up with its competitors Sony and Nintendo. Microsoft shares were down 1.4% on Monday. Walmart says that after receiving a request from President Trump, they will begin to cut prices on many summer barbecue favorites, including meat, chips, and sodas. In a statement, Walmart said it will cut the price on 1 pound of 73% ground beef by about 12%. It also says it will lower the prices on items including Coke and Pepsi products, but did not say how much that discount would be. President Trump took to Truth Social to praise the decision, saying, quote, "This is a huge deal for the many millions of Americans who smartly shop at Walmart, which is a truly patriotic company," end quote. The price cuts mark a shift from last year when Walmart warned that tariffs would push prices higher. America in the Morning continues. The U.S. Supreme Court says Texas can enforce a law limiting children's ability to buy or download apps while the legal process plays out. Correspondent Clayton Neville explains.
20: The Texas App Store Accountability Act requires app stores and developers to verify users' ages and to get parental consent before making app store purchases. The law was reinstated by an appeals court last month after being temporarily paused by a Texas-based federal judge in December. Critics of the legislation, which include big tech companies like Google and Apple, contend that the law restricts children's ability to access tools that let them participate in free speech. The Supreme Court was asked last month for an emergency ruling blocking the law while litigation continues in the lower courts, but on Monday, the High Court denied those requests, allowing the state to enforce the law for the time being. I'm Clayton Neville.
0: It's 23 past. A college football workout ends in tragedy. A former coach faces criminal charges. That when America in the Morning continues after these messages.

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1: Now 25 past, welcome back. You're with America in the Morning. A former strength and conditioning coach at Bucknell University has been charged in the death of a football player who collapsed during training. Calvin Dickey was a freshman who was recruited to play lineman positions and suffered from a medical condition that increased his risk of serious injury following extreme exertion. He was in a training session in 2024 led by Mark Kulbis, who told him and other football players to do 100 up-downs. Kulbis was the only coach in the room during the training, had been informed of Dickey's medical condition, and had received training from the school on it. During the exercise, Dickey began to struggle, then passed out. He was taken to the hospital, where he died 2 days later. An autopsy found that his death had been caused by the exercise, along with his medical condition. Mark Kulbis has now been charged with felony aggravated hazing and misdemeanor counts of involuntary manslaughter, reckless endangerment, and hazing. Shifting gears, Prince Harry has returned to the UK for a week-long visit to raise awareness for the Invictus Games. Correspondent Charles de Ledesma reports the trip has sparked buzz over whether Meghan and the kids will also join him.
2: King Charles III's strange son is travelling to the land of his birth for a series of charity engagements that begin Tuesday. But for most royal watchers, that's just background noise. For the past 10 days, British tabloids and news broadcasts have been filled with speculation about whether Harry's wife, Meghan, will accompany him and, more importantly, whether they'll bring their two children, Prince Archie and Princess Lilibet, so they can finally get to know Grandpa Charles. But everything's up in the air as Harry seeks to arrange protection for his family after a government meeting refused to authorise taxpayer-funded security. Charles de Ledesma, London.
1: It was on this date in 1954 that a young man by the name of Elvis Presley went to a Memphis radio station, WHBQ, and changed rock history by playing Elvis' very first Sun recording, That's All Right. America in the Morning for Tuesday, July 7th, 2026, is produced by Alexander Hinton. I'm John Trout. This is Westwood One.
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0: Preston, Maine Democrat Graham Clatner, who is hoping to unseat Senator Susan Collins this fall, facing allegations of sexual assault. A former girlfriend says it happened 5 years ago. He denies it. Today will be day two of the hearing for Tyler Robinson, charged with the murder of Charlie Kirk. ABC's Kana Whitworth has been in the Utah courtroom.
1: It was an emotional day for the Kirk family, who left the courtroom during graphic testimony.
2: A lot of people were screaming, standing up, and starting to run in all different directions away from the center of the tent.
1: Prosecutors laying out their case in a mini trial to convince a judge there's enough evidence to try Robinson for gunning down the conservative activist at his event at Utah Valley University.
0: The U.S. men's national team losing to Belgium 4-1 in the World Cup last night. The match amplified by the red card suspension, then unsuspension of striker Flo Balogun, who was able to play after FIFA cited a rarely used exception to allow him back on the pitch. President Trump spoke with the FIFA president about the red card, but they deny any involvement. This is ABC News.
3: I'm Craig Allen on WGOW.

0: This is America in the Morning from Westwood One. I'm John Trout. Coming up this half hour,
1: the shocking allegation that threatens to sink a Democratic socialist candidate.
2: Do you not remember what happened last night?
1: I'm Joan Jones.
3: Charlie Kirk's widow faces his alleged killer in court. I'm Clayton Neville.
4: President Donald Trump says he's building a granite helipad on the White House South Lawn. I'm Josh Boak.
5: Four people, including a police officer, were killed in a shooting in Ohio. I'm Julie Walker.
0: Plus, the USA's World Cup performance, that in sports with Robert Workman. We're back after these messages.
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0: America in the Morning continues with the Tuesday national forecast. Here's AccuWeather.com meteorologist Matt Rindy.
16: A system will be moving out of the Rockies into the northern plains, producing heavier thunderstorms from eastern Montana into the Dakotas and Minnesota. And a few of those storms could contain damaging winds, hail, along with heavier rain, maybe even a tornado. And then we'll have more showers and thunderstorms also bubbling up over the rest of southern Idaho into Wyoming and then southward to the Four Corners. It's going to be a quiet day along the West Coast with more sunshine, but the heat will be building with highs well into the 90s across the interior parts of Washington and Oregon, with a few 100s as well, and then climbing into the 110s as you head into the desert southwest. A storm just off the northeast coast will cause widespread showers and thunderstorms, with heavier rain expected to continue through parts of southern New England this morning, where another 1 to 2 inches of rain can fall. That will last into the early afternoon, and this could lead to some more flooding throughout the area. Clouds and rain will keep temperatures in the 60s and 70s. As you head farther north, there will be more sunshine as high pressure holds the rain back, and temperatures will warm into the 80s through northern New York into northern New England. Farther south, there will be some afternoon thunderstorms along the same system through much of Virginia into North Carolina. And a few of those storms could be strong with damaging winds possible. And there also could be some heavy rain with local flash flooding. And the rest of the southeast will have scattered afternoon thunderstorms. And while there'll be more hit or miss, there could still be some drenching rainfall. And then farther the west of that, there'll be a system over Arkansas, which will cause more showers and thunderstorms for the state. And then farther to the south into Louisiana, and then into Mississippi and western Tennessee. And the slow nature of these storms could produce some flash flooding as well. That's the nation's weather. I'm AccuWeather.com meteorologist Matt Rindy.
0: 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I'm John Trout. Maine Democratic U.S. Senate candidate Graham Plattner is facing mounting pressure to end his campaign after a woman publicly accused him of sexual assault. Correspondent Joan Jones has the latest.
1: Plattner has denied the allegation, calling it false and politically motivated.
15: Regardless of the inaccuracy of the reporting, but mindful of the political reality it will inflict, we are taking the time to reflect on the best path forward.
1: The sexual assault allegation is made by a woman who dated Graham Plattner on and off for more than 2 years. She tells Politico in late 2021, Plattner entered her home while drunk and forced himself on her.
2: He was heavily intoxicated, had intentions with me, and wasn't listening when I said no. Yes, I remember very specifically saying, I'm not into this. I remember that the most.
1: CNN's Jake Tapper on the question being asked by many Americans.
17: Why did you ultimately decide to do it? Why come forward?
2: A few reasons. One of the biggest ones is that I think that there are a lot of men in this world relying on the silence of women.
1: The Democratic Senatorial Campaign Committee said today that Plattner needs to withdraw right away and allow voters to choose a new candidate. And if he doesn't, they will not continue to fund his campaign. Now, Plattner has postponed several campaign events. He says he's taking time to consider the future of his campaign. Under Maine election rules, Democrats have a limited window to choose a replacement nominee if he does withdraw. For America in the Morning, I'm Joan Jones.
0: Correspondent Lisa Dwyer reports an upstate New York resident is suing after being questioned by ICE investigators over comments made in an email.
18: Upstate New York resident David Strever is suing U.S. Immigration and Customs Enforcement for sending federal officers to his house with a warning over an email he sent Todd Lyons. Strever was on a trip to Finland when two officers showed up at his home in June, presenting his wife with a warning notice indicating that that email was considered a threat. Agents also showed up at a hotel in New York City when he returned. Homeland Security Secretary Mark Wayne Mullen says allegations that they are attempting to squash free speech is categorically false. Strever's attorneys say the email was clearly within the protection of the First Amendment and in the context of political speech. I'm Lisa Dwyer.
0: A judge in Utah is considering whether there is sufficient evidence to hold a trial for the man accused of last year's assassination of conservative political activist Charlie Kirk. Correspondent Clayton Neville is following the case.
3: The preliminary hearing's expected to last 5 days. Tyler Robinson hasn't entered a plea and could face the death penalty if convicted in the case. Monday's hearing in Provo, Utah, marked the first time that Charlie Kirk's widow, Erica Kirk, and his parents have appeared in the same courtroom as Robinson. The suspect accused of shooting Kirk during a rally on the Utah Valley University campus last September. Robinson's lead defense attorney, Catherine Nestor, cross-examined former Utah Valley University police officer Chris Bagley about so-called security gaps on the day of the shooting.
19: So you can see a towel, but you can't see an actual gun.
20: I don't know
19: gun.
20: If it was a towel or a blanket. I don't know what it was.
19: But you can't see an actual gun.
20: No, like an object, like a form of a gun, like a long object.
3: Former Utah State Bureau of Investigation agent David Hull described video evidence documenting the moments after the shooting.
21: Mr. Kirk's detail, his own security team, removed him from the scene whilst administering first aid, and they conducted what would be called a hasty transport to Panogos Hospital.
3: He testified that a massive number of tips came in after the shot was fired.
21: Cell phone videos were coming in. If you imagine there's 3,000 people at an event and everybody has a cell phone, there was a lot of information that people were willing to share with us.
3: Erica Kirk and her in-laws temporarily left the courtroom when Bagley described the shooting itself. Donald Trump Jr., a close friend of Kirk's, was also seen in the courtroom. Later this week, evidence expected to include a videotape statement by Robinson's former roommate. I'm Clayton Neville.
0: It's 18 till. When we return on America in the Morning, the White House getting another makeover. What's changing at 1600 Pennsylvania Avenue after these messages?

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5: It's 16 before the hour. Welcome back. You're with America in the Morning. I'm John Trout. Correspondent Josh Boak reports President Trump is planning to make more changes to the White House grounds.
6: President Donald Trump says he's building a granite helipad on the White House South Lawn, insisting that the landing area is needed to accommodate new and more powerful presidential choppers. Confirmation comes as construction crews had already begun working on the helipad.
7: When you land on the grass, it's not that the grass gets discolored, it gets ripped out. So now we're building a helipad, beautiful helipad. And it's got the seal of the White House on it in granite.
6: Trump says the project would be privately funded by Sikorsky Aircraft and estimated its cost at up to $6 million. Some of Trump's major White House construction projects have relied on public money, even when the president initially suggested otherwise. It's the latest major construction project he has overseen at the White House. I'm Josh Boak.
5: An Ohio police officer has died in the line of duty after responding to a 911 call. With details, here's correspondent Julie Walker.
8: Four people, including a police officer, were killed in a Sunday night shooting in Ohio. Wayne County Sheriff Tom Ballinger says it began with a 911 call about gunshots fired at a home in Rittman, which is about 40 miles south of Cleveland. When it was over, one police officer was dead. Two other officers and a police dog were injured. The suspect was also dead along with two other people.
9: Roughly around 9:30 or so, our dispatch center received 911 call of some type of disturbance and shots fired. Officers responded to the area and immediately started taking fire.
8: That audio, courtesy WEWS News. I'm Julie Walker.
5: At least one Capitol riot suspect will not be allowed to utilize the pardons issued by President Trump. Correspondent Ed Donahue explains.
10: A judge ruled not all Capitol riot suspects are covered under President Trump's pardons. Brian Cole Jr. is charged with planting pipe bombs near the national headquarters of the Democratic and Republican parties on the eve of the January 6, 2021 riot. Federal Judge Amir Ali noted the president's blanket pardons for rioters explicitly applied only to people who were convicted of crimes related to the attack. Cole was arrested nearly a year after the mass pardons were issued, so the judge concluded they don't apply to him. Prosecutors have said Cole confessed after his arrest, telling FBI agents he felt bewildered by conspiracy theories related to the 2020 presidential election, and something just snapped. A trial date has not been set. Ed Donahue, Washington.
5: Toyota Motors announced it's investing $3.6 billion to move the production of the Tacoma pickup truck from a plant in Tijuana, Mexico, to its manufacturing campus in San Antonio, Texas. The move is expected to generate 2,000 new jobs at the facility and roughly double the size of the existing plant by 2030. The announcement comes less than a week after the Trump administration confirmed it would not automatically extend its trade pact with Canada and Mexico, opting to conduct an annual review. A Toyota spokesperson said the company will continue to produce some Tacoma pickups at another Mexico-based plant. Shifting gears, Cuba's electric system suffered a countrywide blackout. Correspondent Jennifer King reports the country's currently under an oil embargo imposed by President Trump.
4: An island-wide blackout is hitting the 10 million residents of Cuba. At night, the streets are plunged into darkness. Lena May's father usually cooks the rice on an electric stove when the power is on. She says she told her dad they had to buy charcoal because otherwise they'll starve. Fuel reserves have been dwindling since President Trump threatened tariffs on any country that provides oil to the island. A delivery by a Russian tanker back in March ran out by the end of April. As for health care, Mario Cruz with the World Health Organization says over 100,000 surgeries have been postponed, including those for pediatric patients. Like many Cubans, 33-year-old Mario Pedroso was resigned about the total blackout. Oil hasn't come in here for a while, he says, and we have no way to solve the problem. We have to resist, as we Cubans say. That's all. I'm Jennifer King.
5: Correspondent Charles de Ledesma reports Russia has attacked Kyiv again just days after the deadliest attack on the capital this year.
11: Russia launched waves of missiles and drones targeting Kyiv early Monday. This killed at least 11 people, authorities say, hours after Ukraine's president had warned that a large-scale attack was imminent. At least another 60 people were wounded, according to local officials, as emergency workers combed through rubble looking for survivors at residential high-rise buildings. Pavel Koltsev, an internally displaced person from the Russian-occupied Donbass region, recalls that after the strike, he dug at the rubble to pull his wife out. This is a nightmare, he says. His son was also injured. Let them go to hell, Putin and all of them, he adds. While Kristina Payetskaya, a Russian-speaking resident of Kyiv, tells the AP, from first to third floors, everything was on fire. We live on the 19th floor and all the windows were blown out and the whole house was in smoke. Explosions had echoed across the city as civilians sought shelter in metro stations. I'm Charles de Ledesma.
5: 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Here's Robert Workman.
12: World Cup 2026, Belgium blasted the U.S. 4-1 in Seattle last night, the third and final host nation eliminated in as many days. After the ninth-ranked Belgians took the lead 9 minutes in, Malik Tillman tied it with a beautiful free kick. But that surge lasted barely a minute, Belgium taking advantage of shoddy U.S. defense and mental errors in their own end. Belgium will meet Spain in the quarterfinals, the number two team in the world rankings. Got a stoppage time goal to edge Portugal 1-0 in Dallas. Probably the final World Cup appearance of Cristiano Ronaldo. The last two spots in the quarterfinals will be decided today. World number one Argentina and Egypt meet in Atlanta. Then it's Switzerland and Colombia clashing in Vancouver. Baseball, the Mets nipped the Braves 7-6 in 10 innings. Juan Soto put New York on top with a three-run homer in the top of the ninth. Matt Olson tied it with a two-run shot in the home half. Luis Torrens doubled in two runs in the top of the 10th. Then Atlanta loaded the bases before falling short. Dodgers blew an early five-run lead but came back to edge the Rockies 8-7 in 10 innings. Nationals outlasted the Astros 12-11. Houston had a five-run lead early. Washington then scored five times in the third and six more in the fifth, capped by a James Wood grand slam.
13: Yeah, I mean, guys battle every at-bat. It doesn't really matter the score. So, I mean, we just put together a bunch of good at-bats, and we're able to put a bunch of runs up.
12: Elliot Ramos had two taters and five ribs as the Giants blasted the Blue Jays 10-1. Yankees deflected the Rays 5-1. Jose Caballero homered twice for New York.
14: I always play around with that, but it's a real thing. I always think that every player should think the same way. That's why we're in the big leagues, because we're the best.
12: That's just the Yanks' second win in the last 11 games. Diamondbacks blanked the Padres 8-0. Brandon fought in the fighters, scattered eight hits. Max Kepler homered and drove in four. Royals hit four homers as they flattened the Phillies 15-1. Three of the dingers and nine of the runs coming off ace Christopher Sanchez, the worst outing of his career. Brewers rally past the Cardinals 4-3. Bryce Tarang with the big hit.
15: This locker room's bought into we're winning games, so we'll figure out any way how we can win a game or whatever. If we could walk home with a win every night, then that's what we're going to try to do.
12: At Wimbledon, Americans Madison Keys and Ashlyn Kruger were ousted in the fourth round, leaving just two U.S. players into the quarterfinals. And as luck would have it, they face each other today. 4-seed Jessica Pegula and 7-seed Coco Gauff. Men's quarters today, number one and defending champ Yannick Sinner against unseeded German Jan-Lennard Struff. And 3rd-seed Canadian Felix Auger-Aliassime meets number 7 Novak Djokovic, still seeking that record 25th Grand Slam title. That's Tuesday Sports.
5: Thank you, Robert. It's 7 till. One Hollywood legend is taking his final bow with a very presidential twist when America in the Morning continues after these messages.

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0: It's 5 till. Welcome back. You're with America in the Morning. President Trump rang the opening bell of the stock market from the Oval Office on Monday. The first-of-its-kind ceremony was organized to celebrate the first day of trading after the launch of Trump Accounts, a new kind of individual retirement account for children, on July 4th.
1: Children that are born without money, without any money, great parents, they can have everything, can be great, but they have no money. They can become very wealthy children at 18, and they can flip it over, or their people can flip it over into other vehicles at a certain age so that they don't take it out. I would recommend they probably don't take it out, but they can have a lot of money, especially if the market continues.
0: The president was joined by executives from companies on the exchange, White House officials, and Senator Ted Cruz, who helped him champion the legislation that created the Trump accounts. Actor Rob Reiner made a presidential cameo for his final on-screen appearance. With more, here's correspondent Kevin Carr.
2: Rob Reiner, who passed away in December, made a surprise cameo over the weekend. The Princess Bride director shot a scene for Larry David's HBO series Life, Larry, and the Pursuit of Unhappiness last fall, about a month before he and his wife were found dead in their Brentwood home. Reiner played George Washington giving his farewell address, declining to run for a third term.
3: No man should serve more than two terms as president.
2: Reiner, as Washington, even suggests a constitutional amendment for term limits. Larry David, playing a colonial villager, responds.
4: Well, what if there's some in office, some narcissistic who doesn't follow the Constitution?
2: Reiner and David go back and forth predicting current events.
3: I would suggest that after every presidential election, there be a peaceful transfer of power.
4: Yes. Anyone who would accept the results of a free and fair election is a sociopath.
2: Other topics touched upon include illegal emoluments, the January 6th insurrection, ICE crackdowns, attacks on universities and the free press, and even the Epstein scandal. Eventually, another Trump critic, Jimmy Kimmel, appeared as a possible voice of reason.
5: Are you suggesting that the president would take the time to challenge anyone who dare make fun of him as if he were a big baby?
2: The scene eventually devolves into chaos, with Reiner as Washington giving up trying to reassure the people. I'm Kevin Carr.
0: It was on this date in 1969 that George Harrison, Paul McCartney, and Ringo Starr gathered at Abbey Road Studios to record the timeless Beatles track, Here Comes the Sun. That's our show for today, Tuesday, July 7th, 2026. America in the Morning is produced by Alexander Hinton. I'm John Trout. This is Westwood One.
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12: From ABC News, I'm Sherry Preston. The United States joining fellow host countries Mexico and Canada now on the sidelines of the World Cup following last night's 4-1 loss to Belgium for the men and the controversy that consumed the world of soccer.
13: U.S. fans mourning the loss, but many around the world may see it as retribution after that decision by FIFA to allow U.S. striker Phelan Balogun to play, suspending the red card penalty he received last week. President Trump calling FIFA's president last week to protest.
1: I asked for a review because I didn't think it was a foul. And, you know, again, I'm good at this stuff.
13: FIFA's president insists the red card reversal decision was made independently, saying FIFA's judicial bodies are independent.
12: That's ABC's Lana Moise. More trouble for the candidate the Democrats had hoped would help them win back a majority in the Senate. Here's ABC's Karen Waugh.
8: Maine Democrat Graham Platner, who's taking on longtime Republican incumbent Susan Collins, now faces a sexual assault allegation from a former girlfriend. Jenny Rasico says she dated Platner on and off beginning in 2019. She told the website Politico Platner showed up at her home in 2021 almost blackout drunk. Platner denies her claims. Platner's scandals have been piling up. Now, many top Democrats are pulling their endorsements, urging him to drop out before a ballot deadline later this month.
12: Strong storms making for a long night in New Jersey.
14: More than half a foot of rain falling in some areas, submerging neighborhoods, turning roads into rivers. Some drivers needed to be rescued from their cars. High winds and saturated soil toppling massive trees, leaving them sprawled across neighboring yards.
12: Day two of a hearing for Tyler Robinson, the man accused of murdering Charlie Kirk in Utah. Kirk's family has been in the courtroom. They left when videos of the shooting were played before the judge. President Trump headed to Turkey for the NATO summit. Iran, Greenland, Ukraine, and increased financial support for the alliance, all to be discussed. You're listening.
15: Here's the official forecast. Mostly sunny today. However, some afternoon showers and thunderstorms could roll through. 89 the high with a heat index of 96. Partly cloudy, 72 tonight. Tomorrow, rain and thunderstorms possible by afternoon, are expected high 90. Wednesday night, mostly clear, 72 degrees. Thursday, mostly sunny. A chance of showers and thunderstorms with a high of 90. Thursday night, mostly clear. Scattered showers, however, and 73. I'm Craig Allen on WGOW.
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19: 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Is he right? It's Brandon Lewis. According to recent surveys, only 3.4% of journalists are Republican. 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

0: Thank you for letting me be of service to you. Senator Fetterman is not referring to this program. But here's the other thing, beyond just whether or not there are, you know, full depositories from inside your vacuum cleaner that you find yourself associated with. It's what is the power of that? I mean, I've known questionable characters my whole life, but I didn't give them any power over me. And that's the problem with our government right now, is that we have given the government more and more power. And this Graham Plattner story is delicious in many ways, because the same people that are out there saying ridiculous stuff like Debbie Dingell, congresswoman, esteemed congresswoman, who when confronted with a story she obviously knew very little about.
1: So, like many people, including the candidate that we just heard from, I'm trying to process
0: his name.
1: Because, I mean, this is up to the people of Maine. And what? They spoke loud and clear at the beginning of
0: my
1: June
0: salad.
1: That they want change. They want someone who's going to stand up to Donald Trump.
0: And the girls he's dating and whoever else gets in his way. I mean, what? But that's the political world. These are the same people who said the mere allegation that Donald Trump did something in a dressing room in a department store is grounds for disqualification immediately, if not sooner. And yeah, sure, I'd call out hypocritical behavior on behalf of Republicans just as quickly. Just haven't seen as much of it lately as this, you know, it doesn't mean there's not stuff Republicans are doing that should be held to account, like covering up for Mitch McConnell and whatever's wrong with him. We'll get into that as well at 434-882-4217, but it is time for our first things today. Graham Plattner is expected to step out of his Senate race today, leaving the field open for Susan Collins, who, by the way, Congresswoman Dingell opposes Donald Trump probably more than Graham Plattner would. He said he is taking time to consider his next steps. Meanwhile, House Oversight and Government Reform Committee Chair James Comer is ripping the Senate Republicans for still standing in the way of the Save America Act, which passed the House. The widow of Charlie Kirk was face to face with the man who is alleged to have shot and killed him in Utah. Erica Kirk was accompanied by Donald Trump Jr. into the courtroom. Detectives say the accused shooter confessed to the murder in text messages sent to his transgender lover. Hamas terrorist group said Monday it has dissolved its Gaza government and is preparing to transfer authority to a technical committee backed by the United Nations as part of a U.S. brokered ceasefire deal. Microsoft is cutting 2.1% of its global workforce, mostly in its Xbox video game business. The layoffs include more to come this year with a broader reorganization designed to, quote, reset the gaming platform's operations. President Trump is on his way to Turkey's capital, Ankara, for a sit-down with NATO allies. He'll be meeting with them, and NATO Chief Mark Rutte insists that at this meeting, the leaders of the country will show President Trump that they are delivering on their promise to bolster military budgets and take more responsibility for the defense of Europe in the face of growing aggressive behavior in Russia. Inspired by the organizing committee's decision to overturn a red card suspension on the Team USA top goal scorer, Belgium rallied and routed the host country 4-1, ousting now all three of the host countries, Canada, Mexico, and the United States, out of the World Cup. Ronaldo's comeback and last run through the World Cup was also ended as Portugal was ousted by Spain. And those are some of our first things on this Tuesday morning. Going to Freedom Fest, brought to you by the Heritage Historical Sites.
2: 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The Heritage Guide to Historic Sites invites every American to rediscover the places and stories that define our nation. 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
12: President Trump calls corporate media fake news and the enemy of the people. Is he right? 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
4: And this is something that we cannot tolerate.
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4: This is the United States of America. We are losing more and more rights every single day. And the only way we get rights back is for fighting for them. That's it. Bleeding for them. Dying for them.
6: You know, if that was a Republican, would be the subject of every... But that is a congressional candidate from North Carolina. And I want to unpack what he means by rights. We're losing more and more rights. He means privileges. This is what I was saying about 20 minutes, half of an hour ago. It's an entitlement class where we want to have the stuff that all of our neighbors have. That we see people unboxing on Facebook. This is worse than it was when television first started to show us, you know, Dick Van Dyke's house in New Rochelle, New York. And we started to fall prey to our inner keeping up with the Joneses. American individualism has been sold out, and often to the idea of consumerism, telling somebody that you have something that they might want has been supplanted with convincing them that they have, that they want something that you might have. One thing has survived through the millennia, though, and that is gold and silver. Oh, my goodness, just not enough O's and smooth to cover that transition right there to James Lunk, our friend at jcsgold.com. Good morning, James. How are you, sir?
7: I'm doing well, Joe, and you know, you're exactly right. Owning gold and silver, no one knows that you own it. You don't need an internet connection. You don't need a login.
6: Right. You're not unboxing it. Yeah. You're not on YouTube saying, hey, well, let's see what we got here from the Jefferson Coin Shop, and we're doing an unboxing video here. So, it's bars of gold, you know, because that's usually not a good look right under your home address there.
7: But everyone is very private with their gold and silver purchases. That's
6: Amen.
7: For sure.
6: As they should be, as they should be. But there's an air of confidence that I think somebody who has gold and silver has, as the dollar does its swings one way or the other. Or we discuss Trump savings accounts or any of those other things that are going on. Gold has always been that thing, always been that guy to go to, hasn't it?
7: Exactly. And sometimes, you know, a lot of times our first time gold or silver buyers, you know, they come in and once they purchase it and we hand it to them, they just can't believe it. They're like, wow, I'm actually owning something and I get to take this with me and store it. And it's totally theirs. And it really feels like real ownership. That's for sure. And you're getting a little discount on gold and silver this morning. Gold is still holding strong above key levels. Down about a 0.5%, down $29 to $4,135. Silver is still above 60, currently down a little bit over 1% to $61.05. But both metals are holding above key levels so far today.
6: And that's, you know, good to see, but you make it easy. I know you still have your no spot. Banner there up on the homepage at jcsgold.com. You make it as easy as possible, and I think it's part and parcel for one of the reasons I tell people to talk to you. You're not worried about making a commission or hitting a quota. You're just out there to answer questions, and I find that to be such an important change from the world. Just like I was saying before, you know, our marketing has gone from telling somebody what you have to convincing them that they need what you have. And I feel like you flip that back to its traditional form of saying, hey, we got gold and silver here. You got questions, we got answers.
7: You're exactly right. You know, we also know that gold and silver is just going to be a piece of the puzzle. It's going to be part of people's portfolio. It shouldn't be their whole thing. We're not trying to convince people that, hey, you need to get rid of all of your other investments and you only need to be in gold and silver. We understand that gold and silver is just part of that investment portfolio picture. And if you have any questions about it, we're always here to help you. It doesn't matter who you talk to, myself or my brother Gil. It doesn't matter who you talk to. There's no commission here. We're just here to help people invest in gold and silver the best way they can.
6: It is a whole family affair there. 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James, you have a great morning, sir.
7: Thanks, Joe. You too.
6: 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That is how you get in touch with us here. Entitlement. Mike writes in, Joe, listen to you every morning down here in Mississippi. And I presume by that you mean, was it 1580, the game in Pascagoula? We listen every morning to you here, and I've heard you say this in the past, and couldn't this be applicable to what we're seeing happening in these flash mobs that are taking over these cities? And we talk about it down here on the Gulf as well. Is that it's 1 or 2% of the population giving the other 98% a bad name. You know, I want to thank you for bringing up something that I've said frequently. Yes, what you

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5: The more I think about it, lawyers are just like firearms. We blame them for the bad things we do with them. Ben writes in, says, Joe, you got it wrong. It's not that she has nice genes. She has good genes. That's what turned the left so insane about her, because she's a blonde-eyed, blue-eyed, blonde-haired, curvy Caucasian girl. Yeah, okay. That's, you know, we're marching to a faster pace. I get you. I get where you're going with the good genes. I know. Does this change the fact that she's doing some TV program where she's apparently one of these OnlyFans sites creators? I mean, I don't even know the subject matter of this. Sorry, I'm just speaking in terms of the zeitgeist that it's out there. Yet more technological advances through pornography. You can get mad about it, fine. I don't have a problem with you getting mad about the fact that that's what happens. But the point earlier was that these flash mobs of kids in Raleigh, North Carolina, and such are a small percentage. But when you look at a Graham Plattner getting 156,000 whole votes in Maine out of a state of 1.4 million people, never underestimate the power of a small, sometimes unhinged, but aggressive community to invoke what they consider to be change, because politicians will chase those crowds around. Trust me, I watched it corrupt the Tea Party. We had huge crowds at the beginnings of the Tea Party movement. And the politicians smelled blood. They were like, oh, man, or they smelled feces, and they, you know, it was like flies. They swarmed to it. And so they, and then the people who wanted to manipulate it, the politicians that wanted to manipulate it, they wanted to use it, and that ruined, that tainted the equation, that tainted the suspension. Dr. Clark's on the line at 434-882-4217. Good morning, Clark. How are you doing, sir?
6: Well, I'm pretty good, but you let me in with smelling feces, so there we are with that.
5: Says the veterinarian.
6: Yeah. So, let's see. Joe, you played baseball. Did you ever coach any baseball to speak of?
5: Not really. Not so much. Right, I mean, as a catcher, though, I mean, you're basically a psychotherapist if you're a catcher.
6: Yeah.
5: You know?
6: Definitely. So, coaching baseball, explaining a balk to young pitchers. What you come down to is a balk is anything the umpire says it is, okay?
5: Now, I believe there are some rules that govern what you have to do.
6: If you have a little bit of a different movement, you better discuss it and show the umpire what you do before a ball game. But anyway, we have reached the point, Joe, where a Nazi is like a balk. Because it's whatever a leftist says it is.
5: Right.
6: Doesn't matter what a Nazi actually is. It's whatever they say it is. Now, is it my understanding with this Plattner guy, did he run against their outgoing governor?
5: Yes.
6: Okay, I got a question for you. Could an outgoing Spanberger beat an actual Nazi? I guess we'll find out later.
5: Yeah, you know, when the actual Nazis show up again, and remember, let's be fair, Nazi is an acronymical nickname given to the Nationalist Socialist Party of Germany.
6: The German National Socialist Workers Party was a little bit too much of a mouthful, so Nazi's the word we came up with, and what's right in there in the name? Socialist.
5: Yep. So no surprise Graham Plattner has a swastika on him, but it's a bad look. But these are the same people that insisted that all somebody had to do was accuse Donald Trump of, you know, jumping them in a women's dressing room at a department store, and the guy should be impeached. The Republican Party should pull his membership card.
6: Give it the proper name, Law and Order, SUV, Season 13, Episode 11. So, have you looked at that photograph with the young black woman on the bus with, what are they, the Patriot Front? Is that what they call them?
5: Yeah, this is the public. I have not seen a photograph of a black woman on a bus with them.
6: Okay.
5: Where they go into their D.C. little marchlet.
6: Yes, I sent you a picture so you could look at that. Where could a young African-American woman be safer than on a bus full of young men sent by the FBI, the SPLC, or both?
5: That's right. Right, she's amongst her people. This is, you know, they don't look it, but they're, you know, the infiltration squad.
6: Went through the Gap catalog and picked that outfit out.
5: I don't know. It wasn't Diane von Furstenberg, I'll tell you that.
6: We need 120 pair of khaki trousers. We need black polo shirts. Oh, I like that hat. I want that hat, and I'll come up with a flag to put on it. And hiking boots. They need to have hiking boots. Seriously, who came up with that? And how desperate is the left to have right-wing extremists? Did they have a casting call for them, or are they just like, you get the day off from the FBI if you'll show up in March?
5: Well, I mean, there are enough connections to FBI confidential sources, is what the FBI likes to call them. But you know they're fun folks when they go walking around the beach in Norfolk, Virginia, or Virginia Beach, Virginia, in long khaki pants, army boots, and black polo shirts. You're like, okay, so you want to fit in pretty well. Whatever department of the FBI or CIA they came from, covert operations isn't their specialty.
6: So the Proud Boys, were they a real organic group? I think they were, right?
5: Yeah, I mean, I was not there at the founding. They don't like my
6: Proud Boys leadership.
5: Got arrested.
6: Have any of these Patriot Front people been arrested?
5: No.
6: Yeah. So
5: here we go again. Oh. Pattern recognition. All right.
6: Yes. Yes, conclusive proof as far as I'm concerned.
5: Well, you know, it is, and I was thinking about you when you were, because you love to bring up pattern recognition. And, how many times has Trump been called completely wrong and then only turned out to be completely right? Later on, all of a sudden, NATO is out there saying, oh, yeah, no, we've got, we're doing what Trump wants us to do. It's funny how at the moment, of a social media post, a Truth Social post or something like that, everyone will say Donald Trump is, he's crazy. He's insane. And then like this judge ruling yesterday about Brian Cole, the guy who planted the pipe bombs allegedly, at the RNC and DNC headquarters, judge said, no, you can't get forgiven for what you did because of the pardons President Trump issued. You hadn't been even accused yet of doing it. So it's,
6: I don't think any federal operatives ought to be included in those pardons. So there's that.
5: Hey, good stuff, sir. We're coming up on break here.
6: You let me in with the smell of feces. Let me finish with one thing. We spoke of John Cornyn the other day.
5: Yeah.
6: Somebody jiggle the handle and pull it down, and maybe he'll go away altogether.
5: He is circling the drain. It's going to be a long few months. Good stuff, Dr. Clark. Thank you, sir.
6: Take care.
5: 434-882-4217. Who knows if we'll ever save America? It's an acronym, though. We're not just trying to save America.
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0: don't know about little boys. What a racist she is. You know, I talk about a curvy blonde woman. You know, she got in all kinds of trouble for re-recording that song, and not from her fans or her OnlyFans, from the world at large, because they said it was racist to claim that you could work in the evenings after your other full-time job to make ends meet or to engage in the things that God has gifted you to do. What a horrible, racist thing to suggest to somebody. I want to take you back in time. Text message came in to 434-882-4217 and asked a very good question about the Graham Plattner case in general. How many Roy Moore accusations were legit? How many Kavanaugh or Clarence Thomas accusations were valid? I love it when you ask about Clarence Thomas, because it gives me a chance to play some of the funniest home movies of the Senate.
1: Part of education.
2: Right.
1: Professor Hill and this other person.
2: That's right.
1: Who was going to law school at the time.
2: And so two professionals. There was also a secretary.
1: And then, and a secretary.
2: That's right, Diane Holt.
1: Yes. Now.
0: Whatever.
1: As a result, I take it was not uncommon for you to talk one-on-one with Professor Hill while at the Department of Education.
2: That's true. That was also true with the other person.
1: And with regard to both these persons, I assume conversations with either or both would take place fairly frequently if they were your two.
0: I know that, you know that, I know that, you know.
1: Would they take place fairly frequently? Would you see them more than once a day, for example, in the conduct of your affairs at the Department of Education?
2: It would not be uncommon, but I would not put assign a number to it. It may be that some days I may see them none, and other days I might see them once.
1: Well, up here, for example, as you know from working in Senator Danforth's staff, the chief of staff, the head of the committee, the person in charge of the legislative operation, those people, generally speaking, have immediate access to Senator Danforth, Thurman, Biden. I mean, that's kind of how it works up here, and I don't want to confuse how it works here with how it worked there. I assume that if Professor Hill wanted to see you, she would have essentially the same kind of access you observed.
0: This is some of the best stuff. If you want a good, and to get Clarence Thomas's reaction to it in postscript, you have to watch the documentary they did on Clarence Thomas. I think the Daily Caller produced it a year ago. Just some funny stuff, and they just play the whole thing, and it's just so, for everyone who argued with me when they said Joe Biden's lost his fastball, I said, go back to the Clarence Thomas hearings. Joe Biden never had a fastball. There was a moment when Ted Kennedy had his face in his hands, just embarrassed to be there. I was like, oh my God. And we go to Hyannis, is Maria there? It's Arnold there. I hate it when they're there. But your point of accusations through history on these kind of things is commonplace. And to the point about Clarence Thomas, leaned right into it. Didn't go into this, oh, well, this is between me and my family and it has no bearing on what kind of jurist I would be and blah, blah, blah. And the red solo cups of Brett Kavanaugh, sure. Because we want to make it seem like we're trying to vet people. And these are the things that we'll do to appear like we're trying to vet people when we're not. We want to send a message. You know, when we vet somebody badly and they're going to be just one out of a bunch of votes on something, it's to send a message. It's to send a message. So the Graham Plattner story, I'm not defending him. It's indefensible. His defense, like Bill Clinton's before him, was she let me into her house. And be political party be damned. What is the story we're telling our children about interacting with one another? That you have to sign waivers every time you have a cup of coffee with somebody? Can you be required to even do that? But the other side of it is you isolate yourself, you unplug, you get away from all these people because they're bad. Even as our earlier email pointed out, many of them will be a small percentage of a population. Pardon me. But remember, the Senate and House just passed a transparency bill, so you'd have to see every payment that Plattner made to whoever these young ladies are that are accusing him. But his defense is not that I didn't do it. His defense is, well, she let me into her house, and therefore it was consensual. This is the logic that these people use, because they are being told you will be a big and powerful man, and you will be in charge of many people's retirement funds, and because you'll spend their money for them and wisely and invest them. I mean, it would be nice to hear about Graham Plattner later today saying, I'm suspending my campaign. The next shoe to fall in that will be, what does the Democratic Party of Maine go through to make sure Susan Collins has an opponent this year? Got to make sure she has an opponent. So 434-882-4217, it's fun because this is a standard bearer of the new progressivism. But go back to the other kid from North Carolina, also a Democrat, also running for Congress this year, and the unhinged rhetoric that he's espousing of violence.
3: It's something that we cannot tolerate. This is the United States of America. We are losing more and more rights every single day. And the only way we get rights back is for fighting for them.
0: So he's online calling for violent uprising. Because what? What don't you have? What rights were taken?
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8: From ABC News, I'm Sherry Preston. President Trump landing this hour in Ankara, Turkey, where he will meet with NATO leaders. ABC's Karen Travers has just landed with him.
9: There have been two big things over the last several months that have really tested the relationship with the United States and the NATO alliance. First, the war with Iran. The president was really putting pressure on countries in NATO to get involved in the war effort. And they made it very clear this was not their war to fight. And then when the president had threatened to take Greenland Greenland. They rallied around Greenland sovereignty, and this was an issue of, you know, standing by Denmark as a NATO country.
8: Explosions rocking Damascus, Syria today as French President Emmanuel Macron met with his Syrian counterpart. 18 people were wounded. The man the Democrats had hoped would lead them to victory in the main Senate race is facing sexual assault charges from a former girlfriend.
10: Graham Platner had survived a number of other controversies. He has a tattoo of an image that appears to be a Nazi symbol on his chest that he later had covered up. There was another ex-girlfriend of Graham Platner's who accused him of abusive behavior, which he denied. And through most of it, Democrats have largely stuck by him because this is a critical race for them if they want to take back power in the Senate. But when these allegations broke and Platner denies them, they changed the race substantially.
8: ABC's Jay O'Brien. A driving rainstorm in New Jersey causing the roof of a BJ's wholesale to collapse under the weight of the water and leaving flooding in numerous places.
11: I opened my door. I'm flooded. I don't even know what I'm going to do right now. Like, this is crazy.
8: That was in Camden County. U.S. men's national team losing to Belgium 4-1 in the World Cup last night. The match amplified by the red card suspension and then unsuspension of striker Florian Balogun. President Trump denying he told the head of FIFA to reverse the red card. You're listening to ABC News.
12: Here's the official forecast. Mostly sunny today. However, some afternoon showers and thunderstorms could roll through. 89 the high with a heat index of 96. Partly cloudy, 72 tonight. Tomorrow, rain and thunderstorms possible by afternoon are expected high 90. Wednesday night, mostly clear, 72 degrees. Thursday, mostly sunny. A chance of showers and thunderstorms with a high of 90. Thursday night, mostly clear. Scattered showers, however, and 73. I'm Craig Allen on WGOW.
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6: Your words that steal me, which damn near every day.
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0: Thank you for letting me be of service to you, bags of dirt or not. And really, what a silly thing. I mean, you know, if you have dirt, let dirt be dirt. Get dirt spread out in the sunlight where we can all see the dirt, and the dirt can be the home to worms and other decomposing matter there. At 434-882-4217, text messages or emails come into that phone number, and you can share how the news of the day is impacting you. Graham Plattner seems to be in a position, but we've seen guys like this do this before. This is Graham Plattner's defense of the indefensible, that he sexually assaulted women he was dating.
1: I wanted to directly address the troubling, serious, and false allegations against me. Any accusation of non-consensual behavior is categorically false.
0: And that's, you know, so lawyered. That's such a lawyer's statement, because his defense, like Bill Clinton's, well, it really wasn't where I grew up. That wasn't sexual intercourse. So I wasn't lying to Congress when I answered that way. Bill, you went to law school. Bill, dude, University of Arkansas is on the phone. Oxford is on the phone saying, dude, you went to college. You know what is. But that was his defense, and we gobbled it up. We just, no, stop it. No, that's not what I meant. I meant, like, you know, we're gullible. What did you need a break? Yeah, I know we're going to Las Vegas, but you need to stop, or they're not going to let you into Las Vegas. Be out there for Freedom Fest starting tomorrow morning. We'll be live from the Strip. Where are we staying? Like Motel 6. You know, we can find the only hotel in Las Vegas without a casino in it. And we'll do that. I did that one time just because they had all the normal hotel amenities. Like, oh, I don't know, a refrigerator and a sink and a place to hang your clothes. You realize how hard that is to find in Las Vegas. But we must give you our first things this morning. Graham Plattner, that's the story. He's the flavor of the month. Senate Minority Leader Chuck Schumer has pulled his sword out. Democratic Senatorial Campaign Committee have all joined a growing chorus calling for Maine's U.S. Senate Democratic candidate Graham Plattner to withdraw. Plattner, for his own part, says he's taking the time to consider his next steps. NATO allies meeting with President Trump today in Turkey say they'll show the president how much they're being independent by doing exactly what he wants them to do. NATO Chief Mark Rutte insists European countries are delivering on their promise to the president by bolstering military budgets and moving to take more responsibility for the defense of Europe. House Oversight and Government Reform Committee Chairman Jamie Comer has ripped Senate Republicans for failing to advance the Save America Act again. Widow of Charlie Kirk, Erica Kirk, was in a Utah courtroom with Donald Trump Jr. at her side, confronting the man accused of killing her husband earlier last year. The accused has not yet indicated whether he intends to plead guilty or not. Detectives say they have text messages from the shooter confessing to the murder to the transgender person who he shared an apartment with. Hamas terrorist group said Monday it had dissolved its government in Gaza and is preparing to transfer power to the committee backed by the United Nations as part of the U.S. brokered ceasefire deal. Hamas did not say whether it planned to take the next step of disarming or handing over security to an international force, but described its decision as evidence of its commitment. Microsoft is laying off about 2% of its workforce. That's about 4,800 jobs, most of them in their Xbox division, saying that the gaming systems designers and programmers that remain will have to help heal a sick division of the company. And inspired by the overturned red card, Belgium routed Team USA's men's soccer team 4-1 yesterday, ousting now the last remaining host country from the World Cup. And those are some of our first things this morning here on the Talk Media Network. I don't know if you know this or not, I write for the Daily Signal.
2: Jeez, Joe, how many times can you say you write for the Daily Signal?
0: Well, I write for the Daily Signal, and that puts me in good company with guys like Victor Davis Hanson, who contribute commentary regarding the conservative nature of our communities and what we need to be working towards to actually protect our rights and our liberties. My most recent column is about the regional greenhouse gas initiative. There's also one going up about the gun grabs that are attempted, but that's not up there yet at dailysignal.com. But the bigger point is that we have state news organizations. I lead the Virginia Coalition. We have Texas, California, Ohio, Georgia, and more to come. 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
5: On a need-to-know basis, because you need to know the first thing today.
6: And this is something that we cannot tolerate. This is the United States of America.
7: I'm sorry, this guy, Ojeda, Democrat. First off, you know, can we go over the top a little bit more with making him look like a conservative blogger? When he's on, he's got, you know, all the different, you know, army patches and insignias in a letterbox behind him, all the different, you know, military flags and helmets and hats and scarves. And I'm just, I don't know, in the fashion community, I believe the expression is trying too hard. This guy might be scarier than Plattner. And it's partially because, you know, what Plattner is accused of, this guy could probably use a little bit of. This, but if you see the video, look up Richard Ojeda. He's running for the Congress, U.S. Congress from North Carolina's 9th Congressional District. And you tell me this isn't Robin Williams doing a bit from, like, Good Morning Vietnam.
6: And this is something that we cannot tolerate. This is the United States of America. We are losing more and more rights every single day.
7: I'm sorry, it's the blinking. It's the blinking. Can you just give me the audio so I don't have to see him while he's talking? It's this rhythmic blinking that he does when he's talking. Bless Robin Williams wherever he is today, but man, I mean, this is right out of it.
6: And the only way we get rights back is for fighting for them. That's it. Bleeding for them. Dying for them.
7: I've been around long enough, and I can remember there were plenty of the folks in the alt-right movement doing podcasts like that. And I remember a lot of Democratic Party leaders saying, I don't know, Joe, do you denounce this person? So where are the North Carolina Democrats to denounce? Where's anyone even calling on the North Carolina Democrats to denounce this person? I got it all the time. 2016, 2017, 2018, when you had the issues with the Unite the Right movement, and then you got the Patriot Front people and all these, you know, going out there and saying, you know, we need to start, you know, having body counts and things like that. And I would get phone calls. Well, what do you denounce these people? President Trump used to get hit with these people all the time. Do you denounce this person's statements? The only way, and here's the problem. Back then, 2016, 2017, I said, okay, what rights have you had taken away? I mean, there were plenty of people, especially after January 6th of 2021, who had all of their rights taken away because they were incarcerated, including the right to a speedy trial in front of a jury of your peers. That was the first one they took out and took a whiz on. But this guy, Ojeda, one Martha and Vandella's record short of a Good Morning Vietnam skit is...
6: And this is something that we cannot tolerate. This is the United States of America. We are losing more and more rights every single day.
7: So as the question was in 2017, it is again today. What rights? But because he is a Democrat, I have a pretty good grasp of what rights he's talking about. He's talking about the rights to income, the right to not have to worry about money, the right to not have to worry about medical treatments. This is what these folks are talking about, those rights. These inferred rights that you have some right to insist that a doctor treat you and, by the way, not charge you for that treatment. That right that you should have an apartment to live in and they shouldn't charge you too much for it. That's more frightening than his Robin Williams bit that he's doing here. This guy has given voice to something that is driving the progressives, the democratic socialists, the Zohran Mamdanis and the Rahmans in L.A. This idea that you have a right to stuff. Because we don't educate ourselves into what a right is. What is a right? You know what a right is, don't you? 434-882-4217. You know what John Locke, the founding father of the philosophy known as the Enlightenment, said, along with saying that your rights come from the Creator. Your Creator. as Thomas Jefferson nuanced it. And that government's sole purpose was to protect those rights. And if they fail in that, then they've technically taken them away, which gives, you know, rise to folks, you know, and as much as you guys in Maine are upset about Graham Plattner, you know, he ain't no Tim Kaine.
8: The notion that rights don't come from laws and don't come from the government, but come from the creator, that's what the Iranian government believes. It's a-
7: I mean, I feel like I've been violated unconsensually every time Tim

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9: President Trump calls corporate media fake news and the enemy of the people. Is he right? It's Brandon Lewis. 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

0: We've cut the cost of radio listening by, hell, it didn't cost anything in the first place. So let's say
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2: Part of that discount program is the fact that at no extra charge, how much would you pay if we even threw in legendary sports broadcaster to tell you about the sports that went on last night? How much more would you? Well, but wait, there's more. Easy on, easy off the highway. We service what we sell. He is Mac McDonald, brought to you by the Lunch Pail Foundation. Good morning, Mac. How you? I guess Mrs. Mac is difficult.
3: Cloud nine. And I told her, I said, hey, I'm so happy for you. And her, because of the time difference, her family was watching at 2 a.m.
2: Oh, gosh.
3: You know, in Belgium, they were, and so they were elated and, of course, giving me, you know, and I told her.
2: You had to marry an American, didn't you?
3: Yeah, it's all good. But, what, you know, the 4-1 win, in case you just were at another planet last night having dinner, the comprehensive 4-1 round of 16 defeat to Belgium. Two of the goals came from defensive errors. A goalkeeping horror show by Matt Fries. I mean, and I'll get into that next time. I mean,
2: so what is the sports world? I know what my world is saying about
3: what sports world. Well, it's social. It's all the social media people, but it's all the people who think, who deliver the questions, and then the announcers, and then the talking heads for all the reaction, of which now has become our way of life. So let's put talking heads with the, you know, at a desk.
2: How prevalent?
3: Know, Shaq and Kenny Smith, and let's do Howie Long and Terry Bradshaw. Yeah. Let's put as many talking heads as we possibly. Let's put 5 or 6 people up there. No longer 2 are good enough. Let's put 5 or 6 so everybody has a shot and everybody has, you know, kind of an opinion.
2: It's not. It's not over till Stephen A. Smith sings.
3: Don't get me started on that. Well,
2: but I mean, because the argument is that Team USA tanked because they don't like Trump. And that they were mad because Trump weighed in, and that's why that Cornholio, whatever his name is.
3: Yeah, Bolligan.
2: Bolo, was absent. You know, Shoeless Joe Jackson's on the phone, Bolo, saying at least try to look like you're not throwing the game.
3: Well, because my wife is on social media. This is so, because my wife's on social media. She's reading this stuff. She goes, well, it says here that Belgium was so fired up about
2: it. That's the other side of it. Yes, Belgium was like, it's on.
3: Whiteboard, message board, bulletin board material has been a part of sporting lore for as long as we ever, you know, kicked a ball or ever, put a bat to ball. The whiteboard stuff, do you psychologically, do you think a little harder? Do you try a little harder? Maybe you concentrate a little harder. Maybe there's some motivation. But there's also the peak of, if you try too hard, you know, you're going to fall right on your face. Mauricio Pochettino had some really good things to say, and, you know, just say, hey, look, Belgium was better anyway. But Matt Fries misplayed the ball, left the goal wide open. Belgium's Hans Vaneken capitalized. They made it 3-1 at that point, and basically it was over. But a lot of credit went to Belgium and how good they were.
4: Like I told before, it's a very good team, but I think we were not in our level. I think we never connect with the game. I think we really start really in a poor way. I think we never were with the flow of the game. Even when we score and the 1-1 from Malik Tillman, even in the next action, we concede the goal.
3: You know, as I tried to tell, and I had a long talk with my wife about it. I said, look, I've been covering sports for a long time, and I consider being around at times and talking with some of the greatest minds in sport, dating back to my appearance with Muhammad Ali when he came to Charlottesville, the Terry Hollands of the world, the Mike Krzyzewskis of the world, Al Groh, I always valued his. Now, you know, but sitting around listening to the X's and O's of people like who had experienced Dean Smith or who had talked about different, you know, the X's and O's normally take over. The people who you know, who coach, is Al Groh used to say, you know, pickers pick, players play. And that, you know, that's a phrase.
2: Isn't that the whole Belichick thing is like, if you just focus on the next, was it 7 seconds?
3: Yeah, and next just 7 seconds.
2: Do your job.
3: It's the process. Exactly. Right.
2: Then you're immune to the emotionality of like, oh, I got to beat this guy because he's, in, you know, dating my ex-girlfriend or something.
3: It's basically down to preparation. I'll take you down to my level now. Stupid playing dumb golf on weekends against these two guys who couldn't break 100 if their life depended on it. They want to beat me in the worst way. I'm not the greatest, but I'm like a 9 or 10 handicap, okay? I can hold my own. But I'll tell you what gets you beat is preparation. And so what I try to explain, I go, well, you can take all the whiteboard material you want. It boils down to X's and O's in preparation. Who outcoached who? Matchups. Ask any NFL coach, you know, which is because it's almost become the NFL game has become basketball on grass. It's matchups, you know, and who you put in this guy's, you know, a half second faster than this guy. I think we can go deep, you know, even like the Belgium goalie, the goalkeeper. Made a huge difference in that game last night, and nobody will talk about that because the way he positioned the ball after every stop. Anyway, as far as the political side, Pochettino addressed it.
4: If my position is I am the head coach, it's a rule that is possible for the federation to apply and to try, you know, that the player can be available, but my position was to train the team. I feel so disappointed with too many people because mix things, okay, because they can put politics and can put, you know, manipulation. Talk about the ethic, the integrity.
3: Too many people, too many people had no clue of what they were saying or what was really going on. I coached the team. Okay, I couldn't worry about Volo, whether he could play or not. I had a job to do. I mean, that's really the translation there. So with all that being said, he goes, I'm not going to get caught up in all the people who wanted to address, you know, the as you said, was it a Trump decision? Was it a phone call? Was it the reaction to, did you want to give him extra fire? Now, the Kurt Cignettis of the world and those iron coaches who succeed, they basically tell their teams, shut up, don't say anything. You know, Nick Saban was famous for that. Don't put anything on the other team's bulletin board. Just do your thing, say the right things. They were good, they were better than us. We, you know, and so as Nick Saban said about the game he played, I think it was Georgia State or something, like he goes, you know, they ran through us like, you know what, through a duck.
2: Oh yeah,
3: goes,
2: we
3: couldn't stop
2: them. They're
3: we
2: very underrated. They have a kid that he's
3: but anyway,
2: just,
3: when if you really break it down, I mean, Belgium's game plan was to go wide, and that they scored on two crosses. It just showed, you know, it forced the Americans to make a couple of defensive mistakes. And again, the Matt Freeze mistake, it was 2-1, not that they were going to win, but it's 2-1. How does a goalie run out and then decide to play a ball with his chest instead of grabbing it? I mean, he's got the right to use his hands. Even my wife said, and she knows, what is he doing? I said, babe, don't talk about our goalkeeper. You just stay at your...
2: You do you, that. I'll do me.
3: What are you doing? Yeah. So anyway, my wife this morning put the Belgian flag. The Belgian flag is on our porch. It's on the side. I'm waiting for eggs now to hit the front door.
2: Oh,
3: you know,
2: no.
3: Because of the time. I'm hoping that, you know, people love the Belgium country and all the chocolates that they've invented and the beer that they brought to our country, you know.
2: Come on. You know, you'll get some, you know, Half Moon Belgian lager thrown at your house. And if it doesn't bust open when it hits the side, you know, you just throw it on ice.
3: But you know, and Ronaldo retires, okay, and that's, I guess, a pretty big story.
2: Lost,
3: part
2: of
3: it, but now we get to, because Mexico's out, Canada's out, and the United States is out, so much for the, you know, the homeland. But it's really going to get good now. I mean, you know, when you got Spain and Belgium on Friday afternoon, which is, it should be fairly good. Spain's not, you know, I don't think they've given up a goal since Moby Dick was a minnow, but other than that, they, you know, it should be a lot of fun. So that's it. World Cup. Hey, enjoy it. Americans, we're sorry. A lot of red, white, and blue.
2: A lot of pubs are like, so do we need to open at noon now, or can we go back to opening at 4?
3: Yeah, exactly.
2: Yeah, so good stuff,
3: where
2: Mac.
3: We should be. All right,
2: thank
3: bye-bye.
2: You, sir.
3: Go. All right, have a good one.
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7: Okay, stop.
8: Who's that knocking at just, my door?
7: Please.
8: Who's that knocking at just, my door?
7: Can I have
8: tell
7: the button?
8: The fair young maiden.
9: It's only me from over the sea. It's Barnacle Bill the sailor.
7: Stop it. Thank you. Not on the day Graham Platner has to, you know, take his medicine. Popeye's got the spinach in his hand, okay? 434-882-4217. We don't take warranty work for spit takes or anything that may have happened in your vehicle just there. Apologies for anything that may have sounded untoward. But the case, it continues to, and now more and more people are speculating that Graham Platner will step out. But now the question becomes, can they get a do-over? What's the process in Maine? What is Maine's Republican Party? And I understand, so the numbers game in this Graham Platner story, 151,000 Maine residents voted for Graham Plattner to be their Senate nominee from the Democratic Party. That's out of 1.4 million people. That number diminishes and goes down considerably when you start to talk about who's on the Republican or, pardon me, Democratic Party committee in Maine. Who are the people who will decide? Can they get Governor Mills on the ballot? She got 41,000 votes. Do you have to have a re-vote? I mean, Virginia's primary for our, you know, Senate race and all of that isn't culminating until August 4th. So you have a month. Do you scramble together? Do you just give it to Andrea LaFlame, who apparently got 1,100 write-in votes? And as having been someone who's received write-in votes, I mean, 0.5% of the votes were to this Andrea LaFlame. It's notable, at least. But do you re-vote? Do you just say, okay, take his name off the ballot and we'll try it again, this time just Mills, Costello, and I guess, you know, LaFlame? Because you ought to allow those 156,000 Democrats in Maine to choose between Mills or Costello. But that becomes the next thing. And the Plattner defense is, I think, going to be a bigger stink on this than anything. Because this is the political party that made its bones on, you know, the Billy Bush video, and Donald Trump is a sexual predator, and everything is, you know, Donald Trump, you know, women shouldn't vote for Donald Trump because he's a pig, and all of these things, you know, and the congresswoman giving such voice to it here.
10: So, like many people, including the candidate that we just heard from,
7: whose name I don't remember, says Congresswoman Dingell.
10: I'm trying to process it. Because, I mean, if this ultimately isn't, this is up to the people of Maine. And
7: cop out.
10: They spoke loud and clear at the beginning of June.
7: They like a guy who doesn't take no for an answer, apparently, as their senator.
10: That they want change. They want someone who's going to stand up to Donald Trump and is going to get change in a United States Senate that is a rubber stamp and not stepping up for the American people in votes that they're taking every single day.
7: And I guess by standing up for the American people, she means like standing up, pushing them inside their house, grabbing them by their shoulder, throwing them on the bed and saying, I'm Barnacle Bill the Sailor. Allegedly. But it was consensual. She let me in the house. And no, he's not every... I can't see Chuck Schumer doing it, or at least I really don't want to. I don't see Paul Pelosi doing this. Although now I really can't get that image out of my head. Gavin Newsom, though? Remember the defense of Bill Clinton, the bimbo eruption team? Hey, Greg! Oh, we haven't even talked about Corporal Cueball yet. Oh, James Carville, the gift that keeps on giving, decided to provide us with other things to talk about this morning. Drag a $50 bill around a trailer park, you never know what you're going to get. Where are those people now? But like I said earlier, Graham Plattner isn't the one that scares me this morning. It's this Robin Williams character out of North Carolina who's, you know, playing Adrian Cronauer come the podcast world.
11: This is the United States of America. We are losing more and more rights every single day. And the only way we get rights back is for fighting for them.
7: That's a Democrat for Congress in North Carolina. And he means the rights to income, all the Bernie Sanders rights that Graham Plattner's running on, fighting the oligarchy, this imaginary band of enemies, evildoers, sitting there, ha ha ha, twirling their oiled mustaches under their stovepipe hats, keeping you from your rights? The right to money, the right to medical care, the right to a house? Andrea LaFlame Ellen writes, is she with the RuPaul party? She might be. I don't know anything about the Andrea LaFlame. I mean, she could be a stripper. She could be a male stripper. I don't know. Those winters are long when you get up to Maine. But you get guys like this guy, Richard Ojeda, in North Carolina. He's going to be the one that wins and starts legislating. He'll be one of the impeachment judges or impeachment managers. Can you see this guy running around in a Trump impeachment trial? And I'm not trying to win one way or the other. The biggest problem in this is that the political parties, Democrat and Republican, are kingmakers. And so they pick the one that they want, lean on the votes so that they can get the votes they want. It's not like Democrats haven't rigged elections before to make sure that the person they want gets the nomination, Hillary. And I'll tell you something, if you want to beat a Democrat in an election, get more Democrats. They know how to do it.
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23: From ABC News, I'm Sherry Preston. President Trump has landed in Ankara, Turkey, where he will attend this week's NATO summit. The White House hoping to keep the pressure on European countries to pony up more money and to smooth over past differences. ABC's Karen Travers is there.
24: The administration is really framing this as a chance for a rebranding of NATO, in a sense, kind of this NATO 3.0, as they're calling it. They're really trying to focus this summit on the idea that they want European countries to play a bigger role in the defense of the European continent. The U.S. ambassador to NATO, Matt Whitaker, said last week, they remain a proud NATO member, but we have responsibilities elsewhere in the world as the world's only superpower.
23: Iran fired at least two missiles at commercial ships in the Strait of Hormuz overnight. There are reports one was hit, complicating the already shaky ceasefire. The man accused of killing Charlie Kirk in court on Monday and will be again today as a judge was shown videos of the shooting that took Kirk's life.
25: Some videos so disturbing, the judge visibly flinched as he watched the moment Kirk was assassinated. Supporters of the Kirk family in the courtroom, who could only hear the audio, brought to tears.
23: ABC's Kana Whitworth. As of yet, the new world screw worm hasn't affected the price of hamburger, the cost of which is still relatively high compared to past years.
26: Agriculture officials now confirm 32 cases of the parasitic larvae of the screw worm fly infesting livestock in a dozen Texas counties and a dog in New Mexico. And while the price of ground beef is nearly $7 a pound, industry analysts say it has nothing to do with the new world screw worm. and everything to do with lower production and steady consumer demand.
23: ABC's Jim Ryan in Dallas-Fort Worth. Big storms in New Jersey overnight in Camden near Philadelphia, where fast flooding led to several stranded cars. Half a foot of rain was too much for the roof of a BJ's Wholesale there. It collapsed. 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
0: Here's the official forecast. Mostly sunny today. However, some afternoon showers and thunderstorms could roll through. 89 the high with a heat index of 96. Partly cloudy, 72 tonight. Tomorrow, rain and thunderstorms possible by afternoon are expected high 90. Wednesday night, mostly clear, 72 degrees. Thursday, mostly sunny. A chance of showers and thunderstorms with a high of 90. Thursday night, mostly clear. Scattered showers, however, and 73. I'm Craig Allen on WGOW.
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7: So the senator wasn't talking about

0: identifying the Nazis among us. 434-882-4217, program that'll tell you what went on last night. I'll give you my analysis of what went on last night for sure. But mostly I want to hear how it's impacting you where you are. Charles writes in under the title, The Real Nazis? All in the wake of the Graham Plattner exposés. Maybe we should start pronouncing Governor Grabigail Spanberger's name off Deutsch just to remind folks who the real Nazis are. Spanberger. Sergeant Spanberger. We're reassigning you to Stalag 13. 434-882-4217. Under the banner of couldn't happen to a nicer guy, still, though, the world is circling around the whole, well, she invited me in defense, in his defense of the indefensible. We'll see if that goes on or if he, you know, does a mea culpa that, you know, I've been under a lot of stress lately. And what about the wife? You know, she stood there and she's got the Tammy Wynette thing going on. And his lawyers very carefully wrote him, you know, the best Bill Clinton, you know, the only thing Graham Plattner didn't do is deliver it in this voice.
1: I wanted to directly address the troubling, serious, and false allegations against me. Any accusation of non-consensual behavior is categorically false.
0: Non-consensual behavior. And his defense then is that she invited me into her house, which is consent. These are the woke people. These are the people that invented snowflakedom. These are the people that say you shouldn't go see the Breakfast Club because of the stereotypes and the immodern depiction of interpersonal relationships. My gosh. So inwards and upwards to our first things this morning. Will he or won't he? Chuck Schumer wants him out. The Senate campaign committee wants him out. And a caucus of Democrats across the country are calling for Senate candidate Graham Plattner to withdraw his name from the race. Whether he does or not, the question then becomes, how does the Democratic Party come up with a nominee? Do they just appoint one, or do they try to do a revote before August 4th? Plattner, for his part, says he is taking a little time. He's canceled a whole bunch of public events this weekend. Taking time to consider what his next steps should be. NATO allies are going to welcome the president today and with the attempts to show him how much money they've raised and how much military they're ready to contribute over what had been the case when President Trump first took office. House Oversight and Government Reform Committee James Comer of Kentucky ripped the Senate Republicans for failing to advance the Save America Act. Charlie Kirk's widow, Erica, was in a Utah courtroom with, pardon me, we lost the screen there for a second. She was in court. Erica Kirk was in court with Donald Trump Jr. at her side to face the man accused of shooting her husband dead in front of millions online and thousands in person. The defense has not indicated whether they are going to plead guilty or not. The terrorist group Hamas has announced that it has dissolved its government in Gaza and is preparing to transfer power to a technical committee backed by the United Nations. Microsoft is cutting 4,800 jobs. It's about 2.1% of its global workforce including a large number of workers at its Xbox video game business. Microsoft says the layoffs include game designers, and they say it is because their industry has gone bad. And those are some of our first things this morning. Packing up and heading to Freedom Fest. We'll be live from Lost Wages, Nevada, starting tomorrow morning at 5 Eastern. I don't even want to begin to tell you where it'll be there. But when we were on Fremont Street, the bands were still playing. But we'll be live to bring you the world's biggest gathering of free minds and free market capitalists. So stay tuned for all of that coverage beginning tomorrow morning at 5 a.m. Brought to you by the Heritage Historic Sites Guide, historicsites.heritage.gov, as well as Big Ridge Guns and Archery, bigridgeguns.com. Looking forward to it. Not looking forward to trying to pack all of this into a carry-on bag, but we'll get the studio in there. We've done this before. We'll do it again, live from Freedom Fest from the Virginia Institute for Public.
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Earlier in the program, I was taking one of the angles on the Plattner story, of course, is the swastika. And then you got this guy, Ojeda, who's, you know, in the basement with all the army memorabilia, looking like Robin Williams is, you know, back from the dead. And it's reminiscent, this crowd was the same bunch that were against any of this imagery in 2017. And it brought up a subject that Dana wrote in and is concerned about. And by concerned about means she's mad at me. Isn't that the way parents say it? You know, I'm concerned about you, Joe. Ah, you're about to get the belt out, aren't you? Understand, we're only hitting you with the old slipper because we're concerned about you. Dana is concerned about my depiction of some of these post-Civil War era legislations that I called on the air, and I'm not backing down from it, grander memorials to white supremacy and racism than all the statues of Robert E. Lee put together, melted down and turned into a giant fist with one finger extended from its middle. And I stand by that. That when you look at all the different things the technocrats started doing after the Civil War, during the Reconstruction, under the premise of capitulating with the Southern Dixiecrats, the same ones that had raised the money to pay John Wilkes Booth to assassinate the president. At least he didn't have to get up on us on some roof that somebody mysteriously forgot to guard. And, you know, the permanent act for redistribution, redistricting, capping the size of the House of Representatives so that they didn't have more and more black congressmen, because you were. Everything Jefferson said should have been made sure happen, eventually happened on its own. Jefferson thought it was just good policy to make sure that these freed slaves had, you know, a place to go. I think the intent was to use Jefferson's Louisiana Purchase as a homesteading situation, but the Dixiecrats, in order to gin up opposition, told everyone that the Abraham Lincoln's 40 acres and a mule were going to be coming from them. And so they all paid money into, you know, hiring John Wilkes Booth. Who managed to, just as puzzlingly, get into the opera box with the President of the United States, as puzzling as it is to get up on a roof of a building across a field from the President with a high-powered rifle in it. And we capitulated with these people. 17th Amendment, 14th Amendment, 13th Amendment, 16th. 16th Amendment, income tax, 17th Amendment, making people like Graham Plattner an elected official, not an appointed one, looking out for states' rights, eviscerating states' rights because a bunch of the states got uppity, yeah, I use that word, and seceded, taking all their tax revenue with them. Can't have that, so now we have to institute a withholding tax on people's income. Because we can't trust the states to keep the federal government flush with cash anymore.
All of these things happened because the whites were afraid now of the freed blacks. This is why the Black Wall Street riots. Because the Caucasians were afraid of these free black men and women gaining power, gaining seats in Congress, gaining voice. What was it, Tulsa, right? Was so even without Jefferson's promised or encouraged help, the black community was growing. It was becoming prosperous. It was homesteading on its own. It was finding its own way. It was going out places where slavery never existed, like Oklahoma. And the racist Southerners, the foghorn leghorns of the world, invented the filibuster, or, you know, tweaked the filibuster, always sort of existed, but took the filibuster as a way to stop things like the Civil Rights Act. But even before that, found ways to marginalize the black community every time they turned around. So, Dana, I appreciate you being concerned that I'm out there saying something. I'm not saying it just because it's salacious. I truly believe it. These memorials, these legislative memorials to the Dixiecrats, these legislative capitulations to the Dixiecrats, the same ones that raised the money for John Wilkes Booth to go kill the president, are a far more offensive. And yeah, I said the 14th Amendment. Go back to last week. We were discussing Clarence Thomas's great points about the 14th Amendment, and look at how the Dixiecrats eviscerated, truly gutted the 14th Amendment, creating this idea of birthright citizenship. 14th Amendment should have been a sentence long. All the freed slaves and all of their kids are American citizens. Done. Didn't have to have all this. Well, because what the Dixiecrats wanted with the 14th Amendment was to start getting euro

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4: 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Is he right? It's Brandon Lewis. 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

0: So a young lady writes in, and I appreciate these, especially when I know ladies are writing in, because, you know, the stereotype is that, you know, guys are the only ones listening to news radio and sports radio and rock radio. And I'm like, nah, that's not the truth. This one, Karen, unfortunately named, but not to complain. She's not here to talk to my manager. Karen writes in, Joe, I disagree with you about who's scarier. Certainly the Ojeda guy is very scary. But to me, Debbie Dingell is the most scary clip you've played this morning because she's so willfully ignorant of everything going on around her, and all she can do is talk party platitudes.
1: So, like many people, including the candidate that we just heard from, I'm trying to process it. Because, I mean, if this ultimately isn't, this is up to the people of Maine, and they spoke loud and clear at the beginning of June that they want change. They want someone who's going to stand up to Donald Trump and is going to get change in a United States Senate that is a rubber stamp and not stepping up for the American people in votes that they're taking every single day.
0: Karen's email goes on to say, so from what I understand in her quote, she's okay with a guy who will grab women and rape them against their consent, in quotes, as long as he votes against Donald Trump. She is the new poster child for Trump derangement syndrome. I'd like to say she's evil, but she's just an idiot. She's obviously ill aware of anything that's going on outside of her own little bubble. But whether it's for ignorance or not, the outcome is the same. You know, she'll stand by and she'll watch and she'll, you know, shrug and she'll say, yeah, but he votes against Trump. That's what it is. That's TDS. It's so well said, Karen. I really appreciate it. And by all means, disagree the part. But she is a frightening scenario. When you think about somebody, and we all know these folks, and they exist in both political parties. They're not paying attention to anything. And I have to be careful. See, you consume this at arm's length. You are a blessing that I get to talk to you every morning. I'm around this stuff all the time. And I have to be really careful. I have to be really careful that I don't taint my view of a particular elected office holder if they don't seem to be, what would the word be? Oh, yeah. Plugged into the realities of the world.
1: So, like many people, including the candidate that we just heard from.
0: And it's great because what's her name? Kristen something, not Welker, but the one from CNN, you know, just figured it's the biggest story of the day. She needed to ask her about it. And obviously, that's not what she was there to talk about.
1: I'm trying to process it. Because, I mean, if this ultimately isn't, this is up to the people of Maine.
0: No, it's not. It's up to the district attorneys of Maine. It's up to the police and the sheriffs of Maine. This isn't, you don't vote to say, well, it's Joe here. I mean, unless you're one of the 12 people that are going to sit on his jury. It's up to the, well, you know what? Yeah, sure, but you know what? We, you know, Bill Clinton's kind of set the tone for the party, and as long as he's standing up to Trump, I'm good with it. Not getting invited to the next ERA celebration, Debbie Dingell. And you know, the sad part is she's not even aware that she was a bumbling word salad tosser, sounding like Kamala Harris's speechwriter in that moment. This is just really, well, you know, it is what it is. And of course, Graham Plattner, in his own words,
2: false allegations against me. Any accusation of non-consensual behavior is categorically false.
0: And that is such a lawyer term. non-consensual behavior.
2: Over the last 10 months, I have been deeply humbled by the faith Maynard had put in me.
0: Meaning 10 months ago, I was an arrogant ass, wasn't I?
2: You have welcomed me into your homes.
3: Sorry.
0: You know, we ran through this, and I got to that, and I made a little note. You know, don't use your defense against the sexual assault allegations in your mea culpa. I mean, I get it. It's standard practice. Oh, you've humbled me with your love and your
2: into your homes,
0: just like the girl did.
2: Into your places of work,
0: and it might have the same outcome. I'm just saying. Think about it.
2: I've been deeply humbled by the faith Maynard have put in me. You have welcomed me into your homes, into your places of work, into your restaurants.
0: Introduced me to your children.
2: And your houses of worship. You have shown that a different kind of politics, one that puts the interests of people over corporations, is not just possible, but is inevitable.
0: See, I don't think he's going anywhere. See, I would listen to this whole mea culpa. You know, no. I mean, I noticed his wife wasn't there. Apparently, Tammy Wynette only goes so far. But I don't think he's leaving. I think he still thinks he beats Susan Collins simply by the never Trump vote. He doesn't sound like a guy who's ready to pack it in.
2: This movement we have built.
0: See, he's doing the Bernie Sanders thing. So what, I'm a billionaire? I want to go after the other billionaires.
2: The largest volunteer base in the history of Maine politics.
0: Yeah, a couple of dozen people and a diner.
2: The hundreds of thousands of grassroots donors and the supporters across the ideological spectrum.
0: Who I've grabbed and thrown down onto their beds and said, help my campaign out.
2: We were united in a love of Maine.
0: No, please stop. Please stop saying things like, you know, we were united in a love. You're accused of sexual assault. You let me into your homes. We are united in love. Is this what you thought was going on over the muffled, allegedly?
2: The belief that our politics must change in a focus on defeating Susan Collins.
0: It's just, he's not going anywhere. I just don't see him bowing out. And I don't see the main Democratic Party having a good answer. Because here's the problem with guys like Graham Plattner. They start the Robespierre thing. Who is with me? We will bring down King Louis. And you get a cadre full of less miserables marching with you. Because, you know, you are saying we are going to do these things to help you. And when the terrors begin, it's because you haven't delivered yet. So maybe we should, rather than standard operating procedure, hope he's done on the town square, let him keep running. Let him keep running. Let these activists that have rallied behind this guy, let every busboy and clerk and everybody who struggles to pay their bills, who thinks there's some oligarchy out there that's, you know, particularly screwing them over, let them get a taste of what you letting Graham Plattner into their lives is a bite.
2: The accusation of non-consensual behavior is categorically false.
0: Y'all consented to it on election day.
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2: You have welcomed me into your homes.
14: Who's that knocking at my door?
0: Who's that knocking at my door? We've already got Tom in Arkansas is like, thanks for the earworm, Joe.

0: right, bust in the door. It's Barnacle Bill the Sailor.
1: No, that was not recorded. That is not from any of the FBI files into the allegations of, and we shouldn't make light because this really is, you know, what is hypocritical in this is these are the people who invented the woke movement. The women are always right. And it was hypocritical when they did it because they were also the ones running the bimbo brigade around Bill Clinton.
2: Hey, back $50 around trail park. You'll never know what you're going to get.
1: And their attitude is Debbie Dingell. Well, he's going to vote against Trump. Isn't that enough? And that's what it is. This whole scenario is the Trump derangement syndrome. You could be whatever you want to be. I mean, we've got a guy, the Attorney General of the Commonwealth of Virginia, not only said to a Republican, I want to put two bullets in the head of my political rival in the House of Delegates. When confronted with it, he said, yeah, I said that. And let me tell you why I said it. That's what the world has come to. That's why this Ojeda guy is the one that really compels me, you know, not just...
3: is something that we cannot tolerate.
1: We
3: this
1: can't.
3: This is the United States of America.
1: Right.
3: We are losing more and more rights every single day.
1: Not sure what rights they are, but I'm sure they have to do since he's running for North Carolina's seat, the 9th district in Congress. I'm sure then it's, you know, the rights to health care. The rights to child care, the rights to a guaranteed income. These are the same people, and this is when we talk about the fact that we're not approaching a new civil war. We're approaching the same old one. It's just reigniting. It's all about these monuments to the post-Civil War racism in the South. The real ones, the ones like the 14th and 17th and 16th Amendments, the Permanent Act for Reapportionment of 1929. These are the mods. You should have been taking these down, not Robert E. Lee's statue, but you were too busy being riled up about Robert E. Lee's statue to realize the thing that has really screwed over the black population are all these legislative monuments to the Dixiecrats. And now the flames are alight again. The smoldering embers are there. And the same people are going to profit from it. And because the political parties have enjoyed such a calcified position, such a place of permanence, well, he's either going to be a Democrat or a Republican, Joe. It's like, you know, what was it? Truman wanted the one-armed economist because he got tired of economists saying, well, on one hand, this could happen, but on the other hand, something else might happen too. Too many hands spoil the pot. And you know, we had a great clip of James Carville. Do we have enough to play of Corporal Q-Ball calling out the establishment and you know, before he starts cussing, because he cusses a lot in there.
4: He's a dead man.
1: No, that's you're playing Fetterman.
5: Had wanted to support.
1: No, it's you know, there's a James Carville was on somebody's podcast or whatever.
6: In the case of the GOP that will not respect the rules of democracy unless it is forced to by political defeat. That's where we are. God damn it. We're not
1: Yeah, he's just going to start cussing because he's new, he's into the gumbo already.
6: Not as a part. Democrats must finally treat the Republican Party as Republicans treat the Democratic Party, not as a partner in bipartisanship, but as an adversary. An adversary in the case of the GOP that will not respect the rules of democracy unless it is forced to by political defeat.
1: The rules of democracy, letting everybody vote, whether they're a citizen or not. Can I come vote in New Orleans? Bless him, you know, he doesn't care anymore. He still feels like he's consulting the Clinton campaign. But that's, you know, we finally pushed them to the point where they've exposed themselves. Not like Graham Plattner exposed himself, but you get my point. They're the reason there are no political compromises. Our three political parties, the conservatives, who are all Republicans, then the rest of the Republicans, who are just Fabian socialists, who either like the military or hate abortion, and then the Democrats. And it's not a majority of the population. Neither political party is a majority of the nation. What you need, and this is, you know, just in the moments we have left here, I feel like I'm opening up that In Living Color song. In just the moment that we have here, it's really quite simple. Free markets, defend your rights, make sure the infrastructure is up to snuff. Allow businesses to start and to fail and to start up again. Protect their intellectual property. I mean, governing the United States, that took me, what, 25, 30 seconds? Oh, but what are my rights? Your right, life, liberty, property. To worship in the way you see fit without anyone else stopping you or blowing you up. Radical Islamists, and I'm not talking about the Muslims who live in this country and are quite fine, and members of Zudi Chasser's, you know, American Islamic Forum for Democracy. They get it. They get it. You don't get to kill somebody in this country because you disagree with them religiously. Anyway, live from Vegas tomorrow. Until then, so long, and thanks for all the fish.
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11: From ABC News, I'm Sherry Preston. A meeting of NATO allies. That's a sound as President Trump arrived in Ankara, Turkey, for a meeting at which NATO leaders are expected to try to turn the president's attention back to the war between Ukraine and Russia. The president saying minutes ago upon arrival about the president of Turkey, Recep Tayyip Erdogan, who he counts as one of his friends.
12: You never know why a relationship is special. Some people you get along with, and some people you don't. Sometimes you get along with the toughest people, like him. And sometimes you don't get along with the weakest, most pathetic people.
11: The White House hoping to move some of the NATO conversation back to funding of the alliance. Maine Democratic Senate candidate Graham Plattner now facing an allegation of sexual assault and multiple calls to step aside, says ABC's Stephen Portnoy.
13: The pressure on Plattner to step out of the running has only grown, with top leaders in the party, including the Democratic Senatorial Campaign Committee, saying they won't support him if he stays in the race. Graham Plattner continues to deny the allegation that he sexually assaulted a woman in a drunken stupor 4.5 years ago, but he says he's now reflecting on a path forward, and there's already intense jockeying to replace him on the ballot. Progressives insist the state party should choose someone from their camp, and not a moderate, if Plattner does drop out.
11: More law enforcement testimony today expected in the Tyler Robinson case. ABC's Alex Stone says he's a man accused of murdering Charlie Kirk.
14: Charlie Kirk's widow, Erica, and his parents are expected back in the courtroom to hear more testimony and see more evidence today. On Monday, they left the courtroom when graphic testimony was given and when videos of Kirk's murder were being shown to the judge. Only the judge and attorneys could see the videos, and at one point when Kirk was shot in a video, the judge could be seen visibly jumping in reaction.
11: ABC's Alex Stone. The U.S. men's team losing 4-1 to Belgium last night in World Cup play. Dow futures up 225. 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
16: This is Jed Mescon. Fire investigators now believe lightning caused that massive apartment fire that forced more than 70 people from their homes in Hixson. And now Berean Baptist Church in that area is stepping up to help the residents at the Integra Vista complex. If you would like to donate items, the church is located on Berean Lane. The Red Cross is also taking money and checks to help out. He just graduated from Chattanooga Preparatory School. Now the teenager is dead this morning after being shot on Amnicola Highway. Two other teens were also shot or at the hospital. The Chattanooga Police Department continues to investigate why a large group of people were at the scene. In business news, President Trump says Walmart will lower prices on a slew of products at his administration's request. For instance, the store is expected to drop the price of a pound of ground beef by almost 15%. President said all this is to celebrate America's 250th birthday.
17: Here's the official forecast. Mostly sunny today. However, some afternoon showers and thunderstorms could roll through. 89 the high with a heat index of 96. Partly cloudy, 72 tonight. Tomorrow, rain and thunderstorms possible by afternoon. Our expected high, 90. Wednesday night, mostly clear, 72 degrees. Thursday, mostly sunny. A chance of showers and thunderstorms with a high of 90. Thursday night, mostly clear. Scattered showers, however, and 73. I'm Craig Allen on WGOW.
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0: I just want to say that I have a lot of respect for the president, and I think it's really to the benefit of both countries.
1: Yes, President Trump has arrived in Ankara, Turkey. That's in Turkey. That's another country altogether. Flew overnight, landed, already holding a live global media event with Turkish President Erdogan. You know, Recep Tayyip Erdogan, a very... his office makes the Oval Office look modest and humble. Well, kind of, you know. Well, a very good Tuesday to you, and welcome back once again. We continue to be at 888-630-9625. The president arriving in Turkey, technically a NATO ally for geographic reasons primarily. And a little bit of an Islamist, a little bit of a jihadi. Speaking of which, you see this jihadi in New York declaring Mamdani's New York to be the Islamic Republic of New York. It's the Islamic Republic. They're coming, and the Democrats are their best friends. The Democrats are, they're not liberals, they're the left. They're here to destroy civilization itself. And, speaking of which, they're a Senate candidate in the state of Maine. He's got a new rape allegation. The last rape allegation didn't carry much weight in the New York Times because it was a Republican woman. And so that story didn't get any traction. But now we've got another woman coming forward saying that she had been dating him on and off or something, whatever that means. And he showed up drunk and raped her in her home. And now the Democrats are like, wait a minute. She's not a conservative. She's not a Republican operative. They can't sit still for that one now, because as much as the Democrats like rape, and boy, they like rape. That's like, you know, like rustling, murder, rape, and they love rape most. They're pretty amazing people. Can I call them people? Jeff Wolf is in today for Michael Piercy. Michael Piercy off on vacation this week, the whole week. I don't know how that was allowed, but it was. And so it is Jeff Wolf in the studio today in the control room and making things happen, all the buttons and all that good stuff, and myself. We're going to do a world-class greatest radio show on earth today for 3 hours. And we do it by ourselves. We don't do it with 33 people like at National Panhandler Radio. You know, what's that show called? Some Things Considered, I think. Some Things Considered. And they have, what are they, like 150 people working on that, on the taxpayer teat. Pretty amazing stuff. But that's not important. Now, President Trump in Istanbul for a NATO conference. You know, the North Atlantic Treaty Organization, NATO, our shared defense of global democracy and the republic for which it stands, and all that good stuff. But President Trump, it's going to be probably a little bit controversial because Recep Erdogan, he's a bit of a terrorist and a leader of a NATO nation, which makes it kind of complicated. But we've got that going, and some of them are upset that we're taking out Iran's nuclear program because, you know, some of these people love death more than we love life. They're radical Islamists and so on. They love death more than we love life. And the Democrats, they love death more than we love life. One of the many reasons that they're in bed with each other, you know, in bed with each other. And honestly, I got to say this. This guy in New York posting a video when Egypt won a soccer game. Oh, and by the way, there was a soccer game last night. I'm sure you watched it. We stayed up and watched it. And it wasn't the best use of time, I think, because Team America really didn't show up last night. They call it a pitch. They don't call it a field. It's a match, not a game. But in any case, the game on the field last night was not everything that it should have been. I was almost done with the game last night, and there we were losing some more, not looking good, and Belgium was looking good in terms of playing soccer. And then they did, you see, they apparently, some of the players did a little like a mock Trump dance, after they won the game. And so President Trump has announced that he's giving Belgium to Putin. It's just, that's it. Putin can have Belgium because of the little Trump dance at the soccer game last night. That hasn't actually happened, but I just thought it would be fun if it did, because President Trump makes some people laugh and other people self-immolate. So, you know, we've got that going. Yeah, but we got this guy in New York. His name, he goes by Sneeko. And Sneeko says Islam will take over New York City and the United States of America, because the jihad is on the march and they're constantly at war with civilization, and they have been for about 1,400 years, I guess about 1,400 years. They've been at war with civilization, and the Islamists are still at war with civilization. And Sneeko is an Islamist. He should not only be deported, he should be deported by catapult, maybe from Ellis Island into New York Harbor. Depends on how far you can catapult him, maybe out into the middle of the Atlantic. But this guy, we've got audio of this guy because he posted a video of himself bragging about how Mamdani's New York is now the Islamic Republic of New York, and how Islam is taking over, and we will all bow before Islam. And, you know, Islam means submission. It means that you have to submit, and otherwise they'll chop your heads off and gargle in your blood. Because they're old fashioned when it comes to things like that. So yeah, Sneeko. I want to play Sneeko for you. And the Democrats, Graham Plattner. It doesn't matter. The Democrats are like, what? A Nazi tattoo on his chest? Well, that doesn't bother us. The SS concentration camp tattoo on his chest, that really didn't bother the Democrat Party. Then the New York Times published a piece quite a while back now, detailing his many abuses of women and sexual abuse, but they decided, well, this one that he sexually assaulted and brutalized is a Republican and a conservative, so the New York Times doesn't care about that because they're like Hitler. You know, they're kind of like Hitler in that regard. So we got that. But Graham Plattner, now another woman has come forward, and she's not a conservative, so now the news media cares about it because, you know, were it not for double standards, liberals would have no standards at all. And they're basically criminals at heart when you're on the left, and at your, you know, in your soul, you're a criminal. You're a violent, bloodthirsty, murderous ghoul, a goblin. Typical Democrat today, like Graham Plattner, who also, you remember, this is the guy. So much stuff, anti-Semite and racist and homophobe, as the Democrats like to say. He got an irrational fear of homo, and he said that. One of his gal pals said that he bragged that if a man broke into their place, their apartment, that he would rape the man. He would rape the man. And he said it's not a gay thing or anything. It's just a dominance thing. And it's like, no, it's a demented criminal mental illness thing is what it is. And you should probably be hanged in downtown Tehran, I think, for saying that out loud, just for the desire. Maybe hand him over to the Ayatollahs. Just great stuff. And that girl had the Elizabeth Warren staffer, now former Elizabeth Warren staffer, singing the praises yesterday. We played the audio, singing the praises of the Ayatollah because he's such a great anti-colonialist power. This is some white liberal woman from, you know, Connecticut or someplace who was working for Elizabeth Warren and turns out working for another Democrat on Capitol Hill too. They're a sick bunch. The Democrat Party should be banned in the United States of America. That'd get the conversation going, I think. Should go the way of the Bull Moose Party and so many other parties that have been relegated to the ash heap of history. The Democrat Party is the ash heap of history, and they've erased their own history, their own actual history of, you know, slavery and plantations and Jefferson Davis and the Confederate States of America and Jim Crow laws and all Democrats, all of it, lynching, all Democrats, segregation. I heard somebody praising Woodrow Wilson yesterday and the segregationist progressive Democrat who they called a liberal at the time. But never mind that. The Democrat Party is the colorectal cancer of American culture, of our society. Pretty amazing, pretty appalling stuff. Also, you see the Democrats are democratizing mob street violence. They love mob street violence. And now we got in Raleigh, can you believe, of all places, we've got Raleigh, and this is completely insane, but Beaver Cleaver, no, it wasn't Beaver Cleaver, it was Andy Griffith, live right up the road from Raleigh. Raleigh mayor considers youth curfew following teen takeover, violent July 4th weekend. Around 10,000 teenagers flooded two different neighborhoods in Raleigh, of all places. It's the big city when you live in Mayberry. Around 10,000 teenagers flooded Briar Creek and Glenwood South as businesses shut doors to protect staff. And thousands of them, the Democrats have normalized this mob street political violence, economic violence, because they're communists. And don't let them tell you otherwise, because communists always lie about who they are. So the mayor of Raleigh, North Carolina, is weighing whether to impose a curfew for minors following a series of shootings and chaotic events over the Independence Day weekend. That's the 4th of July. You see what happened in Chicago over the 4th of July? Democrats kill, and then they let the killers go so they can kill again, in which several fights broke out and nine people were shot amid a series of teen takeovers. Now, honestly, and it's happening across the country because the Democrats like mob violence, mob street political violence. The violence over the holiday weekend prompted Raleigh Mayor Janet Cowell to tell WRAL News that she's considering enacting a curfew for those aged 17 and under. And as pretty mayor, she says, as mayor, I'm grateful for the actions of the Raleigh police officers. Oh, you don't want to defund them? In response to the situations of juvenile violence across the city, Raleigh, North Carolina, right? On the night of July 4th and the morning of July 5th, Cowell told a news outlet, clearly, Raleigh is not exempt from the incidents of youth violence that are occurring across the country, all being driven 100% by the Democrat Party. Filthy mob violence, political violence, criminals, killers, they love illegal alien gangs. We need to talk with the youth, she says. Hey, youth! Come over here, why don't you? Get some fire hoses up. Their parents, schools, and broader community, there's that community again, to understand the root causes and to better coordinate strategies. Why don't you ban the Democrat Party? That'd probably take care of it lickety-split. Take care of it no time at all. One approach, she said, may be a youth curfew for those under 17 years of age, which other cities in North Carolina have implemented. North Carolina, this has become normal. And why is this? Because of radical white extremists? Is this white supremacy? This is Democrat supremacy, and Democrat extremism is what it is. Around 5,000 teenagers showed up in Briar Creek and another 5,000 in Glenwood South, with half residing outside the city, the Raleigh Police Department said. On Sunday, Raleigh police officers initially responded just after 10:05 p.m. Saturday, that's the 4th of July, to reports of a fight near a movie theater and nearby stores. The incident stemmed from a teen takeover, a social media-driven phenomenon where massive crowds of youths coordinate to suddenly congregate at a public space like a beach, a mall, a restaurant. And you saw the beaches we had, even in Newport Beach, California, they had gunned down, 250 rioters. All right, they didn't really, but one of these days that's likely to happen because the Democrats are pushing us there. A large fight broke out, followed by gunshots. One adult was shot, another, it says one was shot, another was injured by shattered glass caused by the shootings, police said. A juvenile was found with a gun and detained, but investigators don't believe the teen was one of the shooters. He's got a gun, but he wasn't one of the shooters, either a gunman, one of the criminals. Hours later, 1:35 a.m. on Sunday, late Saturday night, early Sunday morning, officers responded to multiple shootings. Six people were shot, but were expected to survive. So they're expected. So that's not so bad if they're expected to survive. But this is Raleigh. This isn't Chicago. In New York over the weekend, there was a mass shooting at a backyard barbecue where, what was it, eight people or nine people were shot. In Chicago over the weekend, there was a mass shooting where seven people were shot, but a total of 21 people were shot over the weekend because the Democrats have made this normal. This is all perfectly normal for all of us, isn't it? So we've got that, and this is Raleigh, North Carolina, because the Democrats are making everything better. They really are. Just amazing stuff. So we've got that, and we've got a lot of wild stories for you. Graham Plattner Just a lot of Democrats saying maybe he should drop out of the race while there's still time to replace him. It's like, honestly, they're going to get Kamala Harris to step in for him, maybe. Pretty amazing stuff. So they want him to step down. What? Just because of the Nazi? Here he is. He's the Nazi tattoo rape guy, and the Democrats like, well, I don't know. I think we probably want to stick with him, don't we? Jawohl, Aktun, Raus, Arr. The Democrat Party. You know, keep in mind that the Nazi Party was actually called the National Socialist German Workers Party. The Socialist Workers Party of Germany was Hitler. And now the Democrat Party is really the Socialist Workers Party of the United States. They're attacking Jews, firebombing the Jewish governor's mansion during Passover. You know, that's... the Democrats terrorizing, especially Jews, but everybody everywhere. They're the left. We are at 888-630-9625, just scratching the surface. Yeah, Graham Plattner, Democrat, Nazi, rapist, hero of his political party. These are remarkable times we are in. Now they're talking about who will replace him. I think Kamala. They should bring in Kamala. 888-630-9625.
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1: About the Nazi tattoo on his chest. And he said, well, it's not really a Nazi. It's just the SS at the concentration camps, the death camps, during World War II when Hitler and his Socialist Workers' Party were massacring everybody. But pay no attention to that. So he disclosed the Nazi tattoo, the SS Nazi tattoo symbol. No big deal. And then in March of this year, resurfaced post, they talk about he says war was the most enjoyable time he ever had in his life, which is, you know, not too bad. Kind of fun, actually, if you're, you know, if you're a fighting man. But it goes on from there, and it doesn't get better. But what about this lady, the new one?
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3: Yes, it's a grim day to be a Democrat, but it's always a grim day to be a Democrat. Now they might have to admit a thing or two, but they won't because they never do. In the meanwhile, again, President Trump in Ankara, Turkey for a NATO gathering. And he's already had his first media event of the day after landing on the big new presidential airplane, the big new Air Force One. I still want to see the interior of that. I'd like to have a tour. I'd like to have a tour of that airplane. I haven't had the interior tour yet. I'd like to see that. But I bet it's real nice, maybe a little gaudy. It could be a little gaudy, but I look forward to seeing that. But President Trump, also busy on Truth Social. He's on Truth Social because the lefties, commies that they are, they had banned him from social media platforms because that's what authoritarian and totalitarian regimes do. And those are their instincts. Those are their, it is their nature to be authoritarian. They're the left. But President Trump got on his Truth Social, his own media platform, social media platform, and he said, "Great news!" exclamation mark. "I've just been informed that one of the biggest, best, and smartest retailers in America, Walmart," you know, the Walton family and all that, "will be lowering prices by a lot at my administration's request to celebrate our great country's 250th birthday. I don't know why retailers would reduce their prices for that, but okay. Walmart will," the president continues, "Walmart will in particular be dropping the price for a pound of ground beef by almost 15%. And that's a pretty good, among many other products," he says. "Just as I promised, oil prices are plummeting fast, and gas prices at the pump are dropping too, just like egg and prescription drug prices," president says, "which I'm bringing down by historic levels. Walmart is stepping up in a big and bold way, and other retailers should follow the lead of these absolute patriots." These absolute patriots, he says, the president. So he's thanking Walmart, and Walmart is saying, "Well, we're gonna lower prices." Talking to the president, "We're gonna lower price for consumers, and that's good for everybody." The Democrats may have to start firebombing things as they so often do. But let's get back to their boy, Graham Plattner. Graham Plattner, their boy, Democrat nominee for the U.S. Senate in Maine, wants to defeat Susan Collins because she's such a tyrant and an extremist and a MAGA. She's none of the things that the Democrats say that she is. If they're talking, they're lying. So we got then their boy, Graham Plattner, and I was just talking about his, "Oh, but really, best thing I ever did was go to war, and I'm a communist, and I'm anti-police, and I hate the police, and I hate rural white Americans." He's a rural white American obsessed, but he's self-loathing. He's a Democrat, you know. And then, of course, the tattoo with the Nazi, the SS, concentration camp, death camp symbol tattooed on his chest, and he tap danced about that and lied about it. And the New York Times helped him lie about it because they're filthies. They're a bunch of filthies. And then, of course, his posts attacking an American soldier shot four times in combat Purple Heart, obviously, barely survived, and he mocked him and said he deserved to die and all this good stuff. He's, you know, it's funny if you're a 16-year-old in a classroom, but this is the guy the Democrats picked for the U.S. Senate. Also, then in May, not so long ago, we learned that, and his campaign was forced to admit, that there was a Kik profile, that's an online dating thing for underage people or something, and posted a creepy picture of himself trying to entice 17-year-old girls or whatever it is. And he confirmed the Kik profile was his and that he was sending sexually explicit messages and photos to women, multiple women. He was married at the time, but he's a Democrat, and the Democrats genuinely don't care about that. The Democrat Party just cheats on everything and everyone, and they lie about everything because, you know, in order to be a cheat, you have to be able to lie and deceive, and they're, you know, that's something they specialize in. The New York Times then reporting, and this is a couple of days ago now, that an ex-girlfriend was describing unsettling sexual behavior, unsettling, on the 4th of June, I apologize, that's last month. And so they got this ex-girlfriend describing the unsettling behavior. And this is the one, and it was very, very unsettling. It's generous to call it unsettling. It's a violent sexual behavior against a woman. And for Democrats, they just shrug and say, what is any of that abnormal? And the ex-girlfriend was abused by him and told the New York Times about it. And the New York Times didn't care because they described her as a Republican and a conservative activist. So they don't care because they're engaged in civil war. The Democrat Party is against our civilization, against our culture, against everything. Now, here is then Politico, and this is yesterday in Politico. A former girlfriend accuses Graham Plattner of sexual assault. And the Democrats, how are we supposed to respond to that? Democrats don't know exactly how to respond to all this, right? Because they're mental. But it turns out that, listen to this now, because Politico is reporting that the woman sexually assaulted by Graham Plattner, who had been dating her, apparently on again, off again or something, says that he sexually assaulted her naturally. But listen to this. She says that she withheld the story until now because she's a Democrat and because she supports Graham Plattner's political views. Rascott is her name. And she said she was torn over coming forward, in part because she agrees with Plattner politically. So she's a Democrat who is sexually assaulted by the creep, the violent creep. And she's like, but I think I want him in the Senate anyway, because I'm a Democrat. And, you know, what is it, 56% of white Democrat women have been diagnosed with mental illnesses, and that number might be low. That number might be a little bit low. Just appalling stuff. Amazing, amazing stuff. These people, can I just say? Mm-mm. Now, let me take you there, because Jenny Rascott was on CNN last night with Jake Tapper. Jake Tapper, they put her on with Jake Tapper. It might be him, I don't know, because, you know, this guy Plattner said that he would rape a man in his house too. He would rape, and all of this is fine with the Democrats. And look, and then yesterday they finally said maybe now we've got to talk about finding a replacement for him. But they were fine with all this. They were fine with the sexual assault on the Republican woman. They were fine with the creepy online child sex predator stuff. They're fine with the sexual assaults and the other assaults and the threat to rape a man. They're fine with the tattoo of the Nazi SS death camp insignia on his chest. You know, and now they're going to drive him out, and he's like, "Wow, I tattooed over my Nazi tattoo for nothing." That's he's going to be upset about that. But let's go to Jenny. Here's young Jenny, and she said, "Well, yeah, he came over talking to Jake Tapper, who's a hardcore Democrat Party activist, CNN hardcore Democrat network." And here is Jenny Rascott talking to her pal Jake Tapper. She loves I can't speak for these people, but they need help. Soundbite number three, please, Jeff. And here she is talking to Jake Tapper.
4: I recognized his level of intoxication.
3: He's hammered.
4: And I knew in that moment I wasn't safe. And I don't
3: safe.
4: Think I was. I don't think I was safe to physically fight back. He's big. He's strong.
3: Jake Tapper didn't say, well, I read in the Politico article that the reason you've stayed silent is because you're a Democrat and you agree with him politically, but you'll be sexually assaulted personally and still protect the party over, and you think this is protecting the party. You want to send him to the Senate, as do all the Democrats, at least until yesterday. And we knew all this stuff. I read the New York Times article a month ago here on the radio, and we knew about this guy. We knew about this stuff. And we knew about the Democrats and that they don't mind. So he shows up really drunk. He forces himself sexually upon her. He completes the act, and she kind of shrugs and said, well, you know, I'm a Democrat, so I got to take one for the team, maybe even take two for the team. Here's Jenny.
4: He was heavily intoxicated, had intentions with me, and wasn't listening when I said no.
3: And he wasn't listening when I said no. Wait, you remember that just say no and all that pound sign? And remember, believe the women? Remember the Democrats? They couldn't be bigger liars. Everything they tell you is just a bigger lie than the last lie that they told you. Amazing. Graham Plattner then posted a video of himself looking creepy, as usual, where he said, that believe the women and pound me too stuff, that's all out the window because it was all a lie to begin with, and the Democrats were busy, and during the pound me too movement, they were busy sexually assaulting women all over America, and I assume some of them traveled overseas too. Here's Graham Plattner.
5: I wanted to directly address the troubling, serious, and false allegations against me.
3: Troubling, serious, and false.
5: Any accusation of non-consensual behavior is categorically false.
3: Sue her. You should sue her. You should probably maybe go over to her house late at night and pound on the windows. That's what she did last time, creepy boy. And here is creepy boy Graham Plattner. Democrats, there is now a long list of Democrats that just yesterday turned against him. Now, I've been sharing all this stuff with you for weeks and weeks, months and months. And any political operatives that have been looking into this guy, they found out about all this ages ago. But when you're a Democrat, the New York Times and CNN don't investigate it until it's just sitting on their anchor desk, the Lucite anchor desk with their, you know, that you can see through with their legs crossed on the desk. And then they say, okay, I guess we've got to talk about this at long last. Aren't these people amazing? Your Democrat Party. And here is Graham Plattner.
5: Regardless of the inaccuracy of the reporting, but mindful of the political reality it will inflict, we are taking the time to reflect on the best path forward for the state that I love, the people that I love, the movement I belong to, and the goal of defeating Susan Collins.
3: Yeah, of course, his love is very often violent and forceful. It's not really what your family might have considered love when you were growing up, but he's a violent criminal. And a self-described communist and anti-Semite and homophobe, as the Democrats like to say. I don't think it's an irrational fear, but he was the one talking about raping a man if a man broke into the house because he'd have to prove his dominance. But he's not mentally ill as far as the Democrat Party is concerned. And number seven, he just calls them goals.
5: Those were the goals when we launched this campaign. And they remain my goals today.
3: Which, to get dates? What is the, yes, man, oh man. And then here, this is the standard thing. It's the bimbo eruptions from the Bill Clinton administration. When women come forward, as many women did with Bill Clinton, and the Democrats all defended him, and they accused the women, smeared and slandered the women. They remember James Carville, creepy James Carville, called them bimbo eruptions. So they're eruptions produced by bimbos. So Bill Clinton was apparently sexually assaulting bimbos, I guess. Paula Jones and Juanita Broderick, and I've met both Juanita Jones and Juanita Broderick and Paula Jones over the years. And, of course, as you probably know, I knew Monica Lewinsky, too. And the Democrats, they smeared and attacked the women. And Hillary Clinton smeared and attacked the women because they're greedy, power-drunk savages who will steal everything within arm's length. And here he is. Now he's attacking the lady that has accused him of this sexual assault.
6: You have been very reluctant to tell this story.
4: Yeah.
6: very reluctant. Why did you ultimately decide to do it? Why come forward?
4: A few reasons. One of the biggest ones is that I think that there are a lot of men in this world relying on the silence of women and to be where they are. And I don't want to contribute to that. I also want to just get my life back.
3: Just want to get my life back because her life has been taken away. She needs to get her life back, hasn't gotten her life back. And that's isn't that amazing stuff. So, and I apologize. That was Jake Tapper, of course, back to Jake Mobile, the Jakester. And why come forward now? Calling it a question why she would even come forward, right? Man, oh, man. Just amazing. Yes, sir. Also, the young lady that has accused him, talking about the Democrat Party, because you know how they cover up for one another as they, you know, bimbo eruptions. They'll go after the lady, and here she is.
6: There are going to be Democrats who say, "I believe you, but I don't care."
4: Yeah.
6: I'm going to vote for him anyway.
3: Mm-hmm. I believe you, but
6: because
3: I don't care.
6: Because we need a progressive voice in the United States Senate. Mm-hmm.
3: Progressive
6: are you
3: voice.
6: Be okay with that? Are you going to be able to handle that? I'm not saying
3: vote?
6: It's the right answer or the
3: you
6: right
3: vote
6: response.
3: For him?
6: But.
4: No, I have friends who feel that way. And
3: she has friends who feel that way.
4: That's been a hard pill to swallow. And I guess I need to not ask, potentially. Maybe I need to not ask in order to not care what they do.
3: Yeah. Yeah,
4: I understand.
3: You should not ask and not care.
4: I understand that the state
3: she understands.
4: Of our political environment is so much so that we need a lot of change.
3: You're all mentally
4: and
3: ill.
4: He's offering that change. And, you know.
3: He's offering that. No, Trump has changed.
4: I'm not mad at anyone who has voted for him all along.
3: He is rape.
4: If he wasn't who he was, I would be voting for him as well. And going
3: if he wasn't
4: forward,
3: who he was.
4: I don't know what's going to happen.
3: I got it. These are not bright people. If he wasn't who he was, I'd be voting for him anyway. That's I don't think she understands this stuff very well. That's pretty amazing stuff. We've got to take one here, and the Democrat Party. And this is the lady herself, and she's like, if he were somebody else, I'd be voting for him anyway. Well, I think you are the one who's telling us that he's not somebody else. You're telling us who he is. But they themselves are afraid. They're so afraid of their own political party. And he represents the progressive change, communism, rape, just the slander of everyone around him. And I've got to say, the Democrat Party, they should break away and create the new Confederate States of America, because normal people shouldn't be forced to live among them. It's not safe to live among them. They're unwell. We are at 888-630-9625.
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3: All right, and I'm going to hit the refresh button for you on who this guy is that the Democrats have been pushing in Maine for the Senate of the United States of America. Third world pit-dwelling commies that they are. All right, let's go to the telephones, Jeff. Let's go to Sherry. Calling from Akron, Ohio. Sherry, you're on the Chris Plant Show.
19: Hi, Chris. How are you?
3: I couldn't be better. What do you know?
19: What do you know? You know what? Washington, D.C. was amazing. But I called you on Friday when you were driving down there.
3: Yeah. You came down and you stayed. You stayed right across the river at the Hyatt.
19: Yeah, in the National Harbor. Yep.
3: And National Harbor, and you and your husband, and tell me everything. You had a great time?
19: We had a great time. We went to D.C. We went to the mall. We went to all the states. Ohio was the best. They were giving away the best stuff. So,
3: at the National State Fair?
19: Yeah, we went to the State Fair. We rode those little go-kart-looking, whatever those things are, around the city.
3: The rickshaws.
19: Yeah, they're so cool. We had fun.
3: Yeah, Oh, good, good. I'm very happy to hear that. And there was nothing unsavory.
19: The fireworks, they got canceled at first, but then we stayed there, and we were dancing in the streets with a whole bunch of people. Like, everybody was taking turns, going in a circle and dancing. We had an awesome DJ. We just had so much fun. Everybody was so nice.
3: Wow, how about that?
19: Amazing. You know, the Democrats say we don't get along, and nobody likes each other. Yeah, we love each other. It's good.
3: You proved everybody was great, and there was no political stupidity, and you had a wonderful time, and you're dancing in the streets and riding in the rickshaws. Mm-hmm. They have these, like, bicycles that, you know, a guy in the front of the bicycle rides you around on the back, and they're like rickshaw bicycles, and they're fun. They are fun. I'm so happy to hear that you had a great time, and it was all positive. I'm happy to hear that. I'm not shocked, but I'm very happy to hear that. And you're right. The Democrats say everything they say, oh, we all hate each other and we can't get along. Well, they're the ones who are driving that. And if you get them out of the crazy lefty ones.
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21: From ABC News. I'm Sherry Preston. President Trump arriving at the NATO summit in Turkey to a military flyover. The meeting in Ankara focusing on the war in Ukraine. President Trump saying he spoke with the leaders of both Ukraine and Russia ahead of the NATO meeting.
22: I had a very good talk with President Putin, who, by the way, has a lot of respect for President Erdogan, a lot of respect for him. We had a long talk yesterday. It lasted a long time, and I also spoke with President Zelensky right after that. I think they both want to make a deal.
21: Russia launching a wave of strikes on Ukraine's capital, and Ukraine striking Moscow on one of its fiercest drone attacks in more than 2 years. There's a long and growing list of Democrats who say the party's nominee for Senate in Maine should drop out of the race. Graham Plantner is now accused of sexually assaulting a woman in 2021, an allegation he denies. Here's ABC's Jay O'Brien.
23: Democrats hanging their hopes on the progressive Plantner to unseat Maine's longtime Republican Senator Susan Collins, seeing her as particularly vulnerable, the race critical to their chances of taking back the Senate. And many in Plantner's party sticking by him amid a string of prior scandals, from another girlfriend accusing him of abusive behavior, which he has denied, to acknowledging sending sexual messages to multiple women shortly after he was married in 2023, and covering up a tattoo resembling a Nazi image on his chest, saying he didn't know its meaning.
21: Prince Harry's final lawsuit aimed at making the British tabloids pay for invading his privacy has failed. A judge has rejected his case against Associated Newspapers, owner of the Daily Mail. Elton John, Elizabeth Hurley, and others were a part of the suit, trying to prove the newspapers engaged in unlawful activities like phone taps. More testimony today in the hearing underway in Utah. Prosecutors laying out evidence against Tyler Robinson in the alleged killing of Charlie Kirk. You're listening to ABC.
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0: This is Jed Mescon. Fire investigators now believe lightning caused that massive apartment fire that forced more than 70 people from their homes in Hixson. And now Berean Baptist Church in that area is stepping up to help the residents at the Integra Vista complex. If you would like to donate items, the church is located on Berean Lane. The Red Cross is also taking money and checks to help out. In health news, frozen organic blueberries sold at Publix are now under recall because they may be contaminated with E. coli. The fruit is from Chile and is under the name Greenwise. The berries were sold at 8 states across the southeast. Chattanooga's Common Spirit Memorial Hospital now experiencing some major delays in radiology services that have impacted patient imaging appointments and increased wait times for some scans. This all according to a hospital news release. Apparently the problem stems from software issues.
4: Here's the official forecast. Mostly sunny today. However, some afternoon showers and thunderstorms could roll through. 89 the high with a heat index of 96. Partly cloudy, 72 tonight. Tomorrow, rain and thunderstorms possible by afternoon. Our expected high, 90. Wednesday night, mostly clear, 72 degrees. Thursday, mostly sunny. A chance of showers and thunderstorms with a high of 90. Thursday night, mostly clear. Scattered showers, however, and 73. I'm Craig Allen on WGOW.
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0: In fact, some MAGA fans had to seek shelter in the African American History Museum. Yeah. You're welcome again. That's right.
1: They're not intelligent people. That was some kind of a mindless, unintelligent celebrity person on Jimmy Kimmel's show. Yeah, Republican, they had to seek shelter in the African American History Museum. Yeah. It's maybe they should have done it in a slave ship where the Democrats resided, because that might be. These are not bright people. Yeah, she was actually guest hosting for Jimmy Kimmel. Yeah, it rained. They had to go in the African American area, the one where they deliberately didn't build any display to Supreme Court Justice Clarence Thomas, because they're fascists and they're pro-Confederate States of America. I got to tell you, the number of times my best girl and I have gone by that African American museum and been told we can't come in, we eventually decided it's because we're white. And so I don't think we're going to go there anymore. I don't think these racists want our business. Yeah. That's their big joke, going in the, because it's rent. They went in a museum, a Smithsonian museum on the mall. Imagine that. Because when they got in there, they didn't see much. Not much about the history of the Democratic Party. It really should, the whole thing should be a museum to the racist Democrat Party and all of their racist things that they've done, as the racists that they are. And Tiffany Haddish, yeah, guest hosting for Jimmy Kimmel. It's not easy being funny, and for some people it's just impossible. I think for Tiffany Haddish and Jimmy Kimmel's writers, he's got, 21 writers or something, and they... Not very good. Well, a very happy Tuesday to you once again, and welcome back. And we continue to be at 888-630-9625. A great many wild stories going on out there. And maybe not the least of which is the Democrat that the Democrats are running for the United States Senate as a Democrat in Maine, Graham Plattner, who has now had yet another woman come forward to say that they knew each other, and he came over to her house one night late and sexually assaulted her, and with Democrats, that's like, yeah, but I'm going to vote for him, so I just didn't say anything about it, because, you know, we're all Democrats, we got to take one for the team or take three for the team, you got to take a bunch of them for the team. Pretty amazing stuff. Now, Graham Plattner, the headline is, says he will, quote, reflect on the best path forward, end quote. When you're a Democrat, you don't go out unless they wrap chains around your ankles and drag you out with a tractor, because, you know, the media's got your back, and the New York Times certainly had his back again and again. Pretty extraordinary times. These people, can I just say, and well, you hear Sneeko too, the Islamist in New York, who is a Democrat. Pretty amazing stuff. These people, can I just say, these people. And now they've got the new accuser and going on of sexual assault for the Democrat. He's got the Nazi tattoo. He's a rapist. And the Democrat's like, yeah, I think I'm still going to vote for the Nazi rapist, because, you know, what else am I going to do? Pretty amazing stuff. These ridiculous people. Now, here is the Conservative News Daily. And they've got a summary of what's going on with Graham Plattner. Chilling Graham Plattner quote, I would rape them to show them I'm dominant, end quote. Reported in New York Times piece. That was in the New York Times. And that's okay when you're a Democrat. You can say you're going to, if somebody broke into my house, a man, I would rape them to show that I'm dumb. And you'd tell your girlfriend this, and then later on you'd rape her. And when you're a Democrat running for the Senate, the New York Times doesn't think that's a problem. So according to a report cited as from the New York Times, Democratic U.S. Senate candidate Graham Plattner of Maine was described by a former girlfriend as having fantasies about harming or raping anyone who broke in along with concerns tied to his weapons and violent talk. He also had an AR-15 in his Capitol Hill apartment, which is just flat out illegal because of Democrats. But when you're a communist, you know, the laws don't apply to you. You make them, you apply them to other people. You fill gulags with your political enemies, but you don't follow the laws yourself. So the amazing stuff. The former girlfriend said she watched him sharpen an axe while he was watching TV, and that she believed his violent thoughts rather than the weapons and the mere presence of the weapons made her uneasy. So he's sitting around being creepy and talking about raping men while sharpening an axe while they're just sitting, and it's perfectly normal. Now, you do want your axe to be sharp, though. She also claimed that Graham Plattner said he would rape them in order to demonstrate dominance, and clarified that he meant it, listen now, quote, not in a sexual way, not in a gay way, he said, not anybody just going to rape the men. I think maybe belongs in prison. He sounds like he'd have a good time there. Which the New York Times reported a Plattner campaign official did not dispute. That he, so the campaign has confirmed it, that he goes around telling women that he would rape men if the men broke into his apartment or home, because he's not mentally ill or anything or criminally insane. The article further says that the former girlfriend, identified as Lindsay Fifield, this is not the brand new one, this is a different one, the Democrats found out about this long ago and they were fine with this. They said, yeah, he's our guy. Rape? Yeah, that doesn't really bother us. Look at Bill Clinton. So the article further said the former girlfriend, identified as Lindsay Fifield, is described as a conservative who supported Republican causes. All right, and that's why this story didn't reverberate in our media culture, because they decided that this woman who he sexually assaulted and abused and tortured psychologically is a conservative who supported Republican causes, and that made it okay with the New York Times and CNN. Sexual assault, rape, that's okay. And she had documented earlier that Graham Plattner was abusive. Well, it's already been documented. Why even bother? So the Plattner campaign responded by portraying her as a lifelong GOP operative. So they're smearing her and attacking her. This is what the communist Plattner campaign is doing. A lifelong GOP operative, and said her comments were politically motivated, and his were criminally motivated. Plattner, in his own statement, admitted to drinking too much and being, quote, far from perfect, end quote, during a very dark period. Said that he takes duty and rejected additional characterizations as false. The report also states that multiple other former partners, and some of them were goats, provided similar negative accounts, including allegations of heavy drinking and womanizing. Then there's the online thing with Kik, with the underage sexual, you know, these online things are perfect for creeps, and he is one. Democratic U.S. Senate candidate Graham Plattner, Maine, fantasized about committing violence and raping anyone, male, female, who violated his space, a former girlfriend said. The report from the New York Times, Lindsay Fifield, 40 years old, who dated Plattner from 2013 to 2015, said his love of violence bubbled just below the surface. The Times reported that Plattner's displays of weaponry and discussions of violence sometimes left her uneasy, but only sometimes. There was an AR-15 he kept in his Capitol Hill apartment. Every AR-15 in Washington, D.C. is illegally owned unless it's owned by the government and law enforcement. You can't own an AR-15 in Washington, D.C. Capitol Hill is Washington, D.C. His AR-15 is illegal. And if I had it, I would be arrested and handcuffed. But the Democrat Party is so filthy corrupt. They're so criminal that they read it in the New York Times and they shrug and go get a vial of crack and get back to their regular activities. His actions with the axe also left her concerned. That axe was a remembrance of work he had done on the Appalachian Trail. Sure, it was. It wasn't its presence that bothered her. It was watching him sharpening it as he watched TV. She said he had fantasies of killing potential threats. He said this a lot. If anybody ever broke in, I would rape them, she said. He told her that it was not in a sexual way, not in a gay way. He was like, I would rape them to show that I'm dominant. This guy is severely mentally ill, and the Democrats think this is all perfectly normal. It seems like every Democrat voter in the country is criminally mentally insane. Am I overstating matters? Asked about those remarks, Plattner's campaign official there did not dispute them. Did, oh, yeah, sure, that's what, yeah, sure, that's. They say, oh, yeah, I'm not going to dispute that. Yeah, sure, that's all true. Fifield is a conservative from Virginia who has supported conservative and Republican causes. Therefore, the New York Times said that she knew at the time that she dated Plattner that he, quote, was struggling with the aftermath of his military service, end quote. I think that his problems predate his military service. I think they might go back to his grandfather. They could be in the gene pool, and that's not a gene pool you want to jump into. I can tell you that much. Tell you that much right now. Man, oh man, oh man. These people. Let's be very clear. This is a lifelong GOP operative who's dedicated her career to electing Republicans, the Graham Plattner campaign said in a statement. So they smeared her. They smeared her. This is the bimbo eruptions approach. Just attack the women. Rape them. And when they call you out on it, attack them. Standard Democrat protocol. It's what Bill Clinton did. It's what James Carville did. It's what George Stephanopoulos did. And then he got a $17 million a year anchorman job at ABC News because he'll say anything for the Democrat Party, and so will ABC News. Fifield said she worked for the failed 2024 campaign of former UN Ambassador Nikki Haley, which she said was her last job in politics. The New York Times said that it sought for and did not find any connection between Fifield and the campaign of Republican Senator Susan Collins of Maine, Plattner's November opponent. Not the most important thing, perhaps. The New York Times said Plattner gave a statement saying he too often self-medicated with alcohol and was far from a perfect boyfriend. Very dark period of my life, she said. I take responsibility for all that and wish I had been better, he said. And any characterization beyond that is false. And I believe politically motivated. Sure, I'm not proud of who I was then. You shouldn't be proud of who you are now either. But I am proud of the work I've done since. He's done a letter with axes, I think. He should check the crawl space in his house. He might be John Wayne Gacy. This guy's not a good guy. But now the Democrats are saying that they might not be able to support him anymore. But they're still waffling a little bit. He's apparently got another week or so to drop out of the race. Ro Khanna, actually camp Democrat congressman from California, radical extremist. And Ro Khanna, who had been backing Plattner and campaigning for Plattner, said, I've been very clear that sexual assault or violence against women is a red line. Well, he was promising it against men, too, Ro Khanna. Does that change your thinking at all? These allegations are very serious and credible. Graham Plattner should drop out of the race. I would have said that months ago when I read the first rape and communism and all the other allegations. And Democrat radical extremist Senator Ruben Gallego. Ruben Gallego. The Democrat Party is filling our politics with people from the third world whose family traditions involve child genital mutilation and things, you know, rather than fighting against the Nazis and winning World War II, or, you know, the Kaiser's boys and winning World War I, the American Civil War being on the right side. Senator Ruben Gallego, Democrat, he's from Arizona. The allegations against Graham Plattner are troubling and deeply serious. I'm rescinding my endorsement. And that was just yesterday. Now, again, I know I say this because it's true on occasion. They don't follow the news. They don't know what's in the news. They don't know what to say about the news. They're just appalling. Now, in Maine, where there are a lot of Democrats, the Democrat Party putting out a statement, the Maine Democrat Party, over the past several weeks, that has been weeks and weeks, multiple women have made serious, credible allegations against Graham Plattner. Today's statements take those allegations even further. Maine Democrat Party leadership is calling on Graham Plattner to withdraw as the Democrat nominee for the U.S. Senate. They actually had a primary here, and the Democrats elected him. But they don't believe in elections and votes and democracy and all that. You know, as their boy Joseph Stalin used to say, it's not the votes that count, it's who counts the votes. And that's where the Democrat Party is today. Remarkable stuff. All right, we've got one here, and I've got a great many wild stories still to get to. And Graham Plattner, I would rape them to show them I'm dominant. That's the headline at Conservative News Daily. When you're a Democrat, none of this is a problem for you because, you know, they don't mind having rapists, criminals, anti-American. He said he was a communist. A lot of them have been communists and have said it out loud. Barack Obama was mentored by a communist growing up. Barack Obama chose a Communist Party voter to head the CIA. Penitentiary faced John Brennan, and he abused the hell out of the CIA while he was there under Barack Obama for political reasons and political gain of the Democrat Party. That's all fine with them, isn't it? So Graham Plattner, I suspect he'll drop out, and they'll find a $1 million job for him because maybe he'll get a job on MS-13 NBC. He could be an anchor man. You don't need any experience. Just ask George Stephanopoulos. We are at 888-630-9625, the Democrat Party of 2026.
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0: All right, and the Jake Tapper, the Jake Tapper interview with the woman that was sexually assaulted, raped by the Democrat nominee for the Senate in Maine. Jenny Rassicot is her name, Jenny Rassicot. And Jake Tapper, I may or may not play this audio for you, she's talking about how he's sexually assaulting her and came drunk to her house late at night and is forcing himself on her and sexually assaulting her. And Jake Tapper said to Jenny Rassicot, a Democrat, this is the Democrat now, said, "You were pushing him off. You were kicking him off. Needles and sewing equipment were falling all over. And walk us through the process where you decided that the safest thing you could do was just let him rape you." Just let him rip. You know, he's violently assaulting her at her house drunk late at night. And Jake Tapper phrases it as, well, you just let him rape you, so that's not really rape if you just let him rape you, is it? It's good to be a Democrat, isn't it? You can be a horrible, awful criminal, and they'll say, well, you let him. You let him. I think what you're saying here is that you let him do it because, you know, you're the bad person here. The Democrat Party. All right, let's go, Jeff, to the telephones. Let's go to Dan, calling from Reston, Virginia. Daniel, you're on the Chris Plant Show. I'm sorry, what, line four? Line four, Dan in Reston, Virginia. Is that right? What happened?
1: Hey, Chris.
0: Oh, there you are. I got you now, Daniel. I'm sorry about that. Little mix-up. Hey, Dan.
1: Okay. Thanks for taking my call, Chris. You always make me laugh. First thing I want to say is, man, oh, Manischewitz, I knew Graham Platner liked his colon. Right?
0: No doubt about it. And everybody else's, apparently.
1: So it seems like not that many years ago, politicians at least knew right from wrong, or there was some right from wrong, and your political career was over if you did certain things. I have no doubt that the Democrats would continue to back him if they thought they could get away with it. I mean, I live in Virginia, and so we elected as Attorney General the guy who was who come out and was deny saying that he wished his somebody of the opposite party's children would die in their mother's arms, and he still got elected. So I'm afraid this is bigger than we just don't know as a society. Some people in our political system doesn't know right from wrong, and people don't value that.
0: Well, that's a fact. I mean, look, I think it starts with abortion being normalized, 1.1 million abortions last year, and the Democrats call it choice, right? And I understand it's available and it's legal and all that stuff, but they give out awards for it. They have parties for it. And when you raise a generation after generation of people, you raise a culture to believe that slaughtering a million babies a year for convenience is kosher, then you raise people to have no appreciation for the value of human life. I mean, that's just a starting point. And then, of course, the crime that in Democrat cities are perfectly normal. And again, we had mass shooting in New York on the 4th of July. I think 9 people shot at a backyard barbecue. I think 8 people in a mass shooting in Chicago over the weekend with 21 or 22 shot. And that's not even news. And you're right, the Democrats elect as the chief law enforcement officer of Virginia, talking about it's, what's his name, Jay Jones, right? Jay Jones. And he's the guy who said that if he had 2 bullets in his gun and he had Hitler, and what'd he say, Hitler and Pol Pot in a room, that he wouldn't shoot either of them. He'd shoot and kill with both bullets the Republican in the state house in Virginia, and that he wanted little children, his baby children, to die in the arms of their mother. And that was before Election Day. And Democrat, filthy criminal Democrats in Virginia voted for Jay Jones to make him the chief law enforcement officer of the state. That is, you know, that's crazy. And there are Republicans who called that disqualifying conduct. And the Democrat Party said, what are you talking about? Yeah, he just wants to, you know, let Hitler and Pol Pot live while he shoots and kills the Republican speaker in Richmond and kills his children in the arms of their mother. And that's just fine, you know. The 2 bullets to the head for the Republican. And And I, you know, the media was attacking the Republicans for using that in political ads, and that they call them attack ads. You know, when you quote a Democrat accurately in an ad, the Washington Post calls it an attack ad if you're a Republican. And when they're death mongers, and they are death mongers, it's just amazing stuff. But this guy, Democratic Attorney General Jay Jones, fantasizing about shooting then House Speaker Todd Gilbert in the head twice while letting Hitler and Pol Pot live, and his children, wanted to kill his children too. And that was before Election Day, Dan. And as you said, Democrats came out in droves to vote for that guy. And who did they vote against, Daniel?
1: So they voted against Jason Mieres, who was a very qualified, highly accomplished person.
0: Mm-hmm, that's right. And a pro-American, a Cuban-American family. And for governor, they got this awful, horrible person. They voted against a black woman who's an immigrant to the United States from the Caribbean who served in the Marine Corps. And the Democrats didn't vote for her because they're a racist lynch mob. And they voted for this awful, horrible woman, Scamburger, who used to be at the CIA, and now she's stealing stuff and raising taxes, and everything that she ran on turns out was a lie. And that's not in the Washington Post, and it's not on CNN, because they're fluffers. They're not journalists, Daniel.
1: Right. Yep. Yeah, they like stupid people, and this whole thing with mail-in ballots, right? So people couldn't, it didn't matter, their votes had already been cast, and they didn't, it didn't matter that the stuff come out in news because the votes were already in. So that's yet another reason against mail-in ballots, is once they're in, you can't change them.
0: Well, yeah, and they're mail-out ballots. You know, they mail them out by the millions to insane asylums and homeless shelters and illegal alien shelters, and they mail them out. And then they have ballot harvesting, the Democrats call it, and they only harvest from Democrat strongholds and stack them up. Then they have women in cars going and dropping the ballots off in different drop boxes around Atlanta late at night. In jurisdictions where they don't live, where do they get all those ballots? And the New York Times doesn't care, and CNN doesn't care. I got to tell you, Dan, I think that the Democrat Party is a corrupt institution at this point.
1: I think so. Yeah, absolutely. Hey, Chris, something else, sir. I want to add, and I don't want to take up a lot of your time, is I spend a lot of time in Washington, D.C. Uh-huh. I spend a lot of time volunteering for different veterans groups, and wow. The reflecting pool, while it's been vandalized, still looks 1,000% better than it did over the last 10 years, right? So you hear about it on the news how bad it is, but I mean, even in its vandalized state, which some nut jobs on the left vandalized it, it still looks 1,000 times better than it ever did. And thanks to Donald Trump.
0: Yeah, well, that's right. And if you want to improve something, the Democrats want to stop you. Huh? That's literally where the party is now. And the reflecting pool has been a mess. I've lived in Washington for a long time, and it's been sloppy, and it's been messy for a long, long time. President Trump saw that and said, you know, we deserve better. This is the United States of America. You know, you go to Paris, France, and the city, the fountains, the statues, the plazas and parks are, generally speaking, quite beautiful, and there aren't a lot of crazy criminals who are mentally ill shrieking at people out in public because they put them away for the good of society. But the mall in Washington, D.C., the reflecting pool, is very much a centerpiece between the Lincoln Memorial and now the World War II Memorial, and certainly the Washington Monument and the Lincoln Memorial. And it's needed a lot of cleaning up. So President Trump went to clean it up. The Democrats angrily denounced any effort to clean it up and make it look better and make Washington look better and take away the homeless tent cities, you know, the Obamavilles that sprung up across Washington with all the, and honestly, it's not a slam on homeless people. They're mentally ill there, and we've thrown them out on the street to fend for themselves, and we'll go pick up their dead bodies when they die out on the sidewalk. And that's the Democrats' plan, because they're the party of death, and they want everybody to be terrorized when walking around Washington, D.C. and Chicago and New York and the illegal aliens and the gang members and the, you know, all the crimes. The Democrat parties, they arrange, you know, the open borders. They wave in all the millions and millions of people who start by breaking our laws. The Democrat Party is insane. And I think that when you called in, you're talking to Jane today on the phones, you said that the Democrats have no morality. And, boy, I think that you're certainly right about that. The Democrat Party is an immoral, amoral, anti-morality party at this point, right?
1: Yep. They want, especially if Donald Trump come out and said anything, they have to take the opposite position, in which is, in this case, or in many cases, is the opposite of right and opposite of morality.
0: Yeah, well, that's right. And the opposite of sanity and the opposite of, well, you want a clean city? If you come out and say you want a clean city, they're against it.
1: Huh? Yeah.
0: You want a crime-free?
1: I spend a lot of time in Washington, D.C., and it is cleaner and safer now than it has ever been in the last 20 years, right? So, you know, you hear various things on the news, and you have to really, it's not true. I mean, you get out in Washington, D.C., it's nicer for everyone, and it's safer, and you see guys and girls, or the National Guard going around, and it's not like they have a Humvee with a 50 cal parked on every corner, and that's what the news would project, but It is nicer, cleaner, and safer than it has ever been.
0: Yeah, and they also have erased the fact that Joe Biden deployed thousands of National Guard onto our streets for 4 months because of January 6th, where Ashley Babbitt was shot and killed by a racist Capitol Hill cop. But no such thing when they attacked the White House for 3 days, forced the evacuation of the president and the first family from the White House residence to the underground nuclear bunker, where they set fire to the Church of the Presidents across the street. They burned the only building in Lafayette Park. They injured 180 police officers, and they attacked the Reagan Center there. They attacked everything, and it was 3 days of riots. My best girl and I were down there for at least a couple of the days, and that was the Democrats and the news media, but I repeat myself, made that out like it was wholesome, peaceful family protest, when in fact it was, and honestly, and this is key to this whole thing too, in this January 6th, Dan, is the Democrats normalized street violence, rioting from George Floyd, in Portland, Oregon, and Seattle, to Atlanta and Miami and Chicago and Kenosha, and they're getting people shot, that dozens of people killed, billions in property damage during the George Floyd riots. They made it all normal, and the news media endorsed it. And then you have one little dust-up, and Ashley Babbitt is shot and killed on Capitol Hill. And, oh, it's the end of democracy. What about the three-day assault on the White House that forced the evacuation of the President of the United States and the family? And they normalized all this violence. And so a few people, a small number of people on January 6th, got it into their heads that, well, this is kind of normal political behavior in the United States now. Do it at the White House, do it at federal courthouses out west, and nobody seems to bat an eye. But when the Democrats are the allegedly aggrieved party here, then it becomes the end of civilization and another civil war starts, right?
1: How do we change this, Chris? How is it going to change? Because people are so identifying with the politics, no matter how right it is, or it's all about their party first. How is this going to ever change? And
0: well, that is kind of the big question. How do we change this? And I can tell you, the left is. The Democrat Party has been taken over by, I've been talking about this for a long time. They're not liberals, they're the left. And the left can be relied upon to do only a few things. Be violent, be criminal, be anti-American. And that has become the mainstream of the Democrat Party. And I've got to say, I say it maybe half tongue-in-cheek, Dan, that it's time that the Democrat Party be cast onto the ash heap of history. They've been taken over by the Democratic Socialists, and the word Democrat is a feint, it's a lie. They're socialists, and we're in deeper than we've ever been. Barack Obama, I think, really got the ball rolling with this division along the lines of race and class and gender and pitting us against each other, because he was raised to be a communist by Frank Marshall Davis, and he's a Saul Alinsky guy, rules for radicals, and when he's supposed to be teaching law, he's teaching rules for radicals. He really blew the country up, blew up our politics, because he's a leftist and a racist, and they use race, class, and gender to divide in all things. And I've got to say, Dan, how do we fix this? I just say that by telling the truth and by finding good people who can, you know, we need a Ronald Reagan, Dan, is kind of where we are now. We need a Ronald Reagan, someone that can stand at a podium with a pleasant look on his face and tell the truth in a way that will get everyone's attention and change minds. You know, is Ronald Reagan that changed my mind, Dan? Huh? And millions of other minds. Because what he said was so undeniably true that even though the Democrats denied it, and they did in real time, and they still do now, it's a battle between good and evil. It's a battle between the truth and the big lie. And the left is here. They're not liberals. And people need to recognize this. I don't care if you grew up in the Democrat Party. I grew up in the Democrat Party. The Democrat Party is dead. It was murdered by way, I think, of autoerotic asphyxiation by the Democrat Party leaders themselves. And the Democrat Party is just, they're violent, they're dishonest, they're belligerent, confrontational. They have no regard for the truth. Don't even mention morality to them. They'll scoff for openers and then, you know, firebomb a synagogue. The Democrat Party is not what it used to be. And people should leave the Democrat Party in droves. And you don't have to become a Republican, become whatever the hell you want, but the Democrat Party should be left behind. Daniel, thanks for getting the conversation going.
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3: Your medication for enlarged prostate is working. That's what you tell yourself. You're up 3 times a night instead of 5. The urgency is manageable. The stream's not great, but it's fine. That's the problem. Fine. Enlarged prostate, or BPH, doesn't pause because the medication takes the edge off. 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

0: You know, I was just talking to Dan, one of our great listeners out there, great American, and my the lack of morality from the Democrat Party and their leadership and their rank and file, for that matter, and the violence that they've normalized, the political violence. And in Virginia, and Dan reminded me of, in the Commonwealth of Virginia, the guy who's now their attorney general, the chief law enforcement officer, he's a Democrat. He's talking about the Republican Speaker of the House in the State House in Richmond, Virginia, Todd Gilbert. And he said, if you got Gilbert, Hitler, and Pol Pot, you know, the Cambodian communist who murdered millions of people, and Gilbert, the Speaker of the State House, the House of Delegates, said, Gilbert, he's not going to shoot Hitler or Pol Pot. Gilbert gets two bullets to the head. Gilbert, that's the Republican. Now, if I came, I'm not running for Attorney General of any place, but if I came on the radio and said, if I were in a room and I had a gun with two bullets, and I've got Hitler and Pol Pot, and now, of course, the Democrat chief law enforcement officer, Jay Jones, the Attorney General of Virginia, and I'd say, Jay Jones gets two bullets to the head. Now, that would just be so completely out of control. Nobody in their right mind would ever say that. I would never say that. I'm one of these awful, right-wing radio talk show hosts you hear so much about, and I would never say that. Nobody would ever say that in conservative talk radio. But this guy said it, and he meant it. And then he was elected chief law enforcement officer of Virginia, which was the capital of the Confederate States of America during the Civil War. Richmond, Virginia was. And the Democrat Party is a vile, repugnant gang of criminals. And this guy, the Attorney General of Virginia, he is one of them. He really is. He's filth. And the
1: stay informed and stay engaged.
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4: From ABC News, I'm Sherry Preston. The British military says a tanker was hit by a drone in the Strait of Hormuz today, the third such attack today alone. And the new assaults, the threatening ones to choke off the flow of vessels in the strait and to further strain the U.S.-Iran ceasefire. That happening as the NATO summit kicks off in Ankara, Turkey, where President Trump said today the U.S. is considering letting Turkey buy American-made F-35s.
5: It's a decision we're going to make. We have a very good relationship. I would think that many people, I can tell you, many people, including the people sitting right here, thinks, you know, why wouldn't we do that? We have a better relationship with Turkey, and Turkey's been in many ways much more loyal than other countries that we think would be loyal.
4: The president angry that more NATO countries didn't help in the conflict against Iran. Evacuations are underway on New York City's east side after steel support beams in the 21st and 22nd floors of a building being converted from office to residential buckled. That caused five floors of the building to start caving under the stress. The building, formerly Pfizer headquarters, is the largest office conversion in New York City history. The man accused of murdering Charlie Kirk and Kirk's family are expected in the courtroom soon in the second day of his preliminary hearing. ABC's Alex Stone will be there.
6: Charlie Kirk's widow, Erica, and his parents are expected back in the courtroom to hear more testimony and see more evidence today. On Monday, they left the courtroom when graphic testimony was given and when videos of Kirk's murder were being shown to the judge. Only the judge and attorneys could see the videos, and at one point when Kirk was shot in a video, the judge could be seen visibly jumping in reaction. Today, more testimony from law enforcement who responded to and investigated Kirk's murder is expected. Alex Stone, ABC News, Provo, Utah.
4: Prince Harry losing his latest invasion of privacy battle with the British tabloids today. You're listening to ABC News.
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10: 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This is Jed Mescon. Fire investigators now believe lightning caused that massive apartment fire that forced more than 70 people from their homes in Hixson. And now Berean Baptist Church in that area is stepping up to help the residents at the Integra Vista Complex. If you would like to donate items, the church is located on Berean Lane. The Red Cross is also taking money and checks to help out. In health news, frozen organic blueberries sold at Publix are now under recall because they may be contaminated with E. coli. The fruit is from Chile and is under the name Greenwise. The berries were sold at 8 states across the southeast. Chattanooga's Common Spirit Memorial Hospital now experiencing some major delays in radiology services that have impacted patient imaging appointments and increased wait times for some scans. This all according to a hospital news release. Apparently the problem stems from software issues.
11: Here's the official forecast. Mostly sunny today. However, some afternoon showers and thunderstorms could roll through. 89 the high with a heat index of 96. Partly cloudy, 72 tonight. Tomorrow, rain and thunderstorms possible by afternoon are expected high 90. Wednesday night, mostly clear, 72 degrees. Thursday, mostly sunny. A chance of showers and thunderstorms with a high of 90. Thursday night, mostly clear. Scattered showers, however, and 73. I'm Craig Allen on WGOW.
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0: Rivers in rural areas were on fire because of corporations poisoning the people who lived in those areas. Poor middle-class communities getting poisoned and dumped on by corporations like Deloitte and 3M pouring chemicals into these places. And they want to call it a democratic priority.
1: Yes, Alexandria Ocasio-Cortez, one of the leaders of the Democrat Party, and maybe the brain trust at this point of the Democrat Party, which is not intended as flattery. I've got to say, I will confess. Crazy, man. Yes, sir. There is a new polling going back and forth with a friend of mine, with my friend Tim. And there are new polls out, conducted with 4,500 respondents. 2026 polls. So quite recent, and 4,500 respondents is a large sample size for a poll. Listen to this. If you're born before 1960, so you got to be born in the 1950s or before. If you're born before 1960, listen to this. 77% of people born before 1960 say that most people can be trusted. That's the pollsters describe that as a markedly high level of interpersonal trust. Contrast that with the same poll. They're looking at this question, different generations, with people born in the 2000s. And among the people born in the 2000s, only 35% of those people, fewer than half, a number smaller than half of those born in the 1950s, say that most people can be trusted. So we're raising people to be very, very different people. Our culture is a very different culture. And I have always said that most people are good people and most people can be trusted. You find out they're Democrats, everything changes now because they might start murdering people at any time. But and if you're born in the 1950s, Marquette University Law School poll, remarkable stuff. A steady decline by age in trust in other people. And the older you are, the older you are, the more likely you are to believe that people are trustworthy. The younger you are, and still old enough to be polled, the less likely it is that you're going to think that people are trustworthy, that you can trust people. And that's a tragic degradation of cultural norms in Western civilization by the usual suspects. You know, this is university campuses and high school curriculums. It's lefties. Lefties take over things, and they teach. They have nothing but disdain for humanity. They massacre humanity. They harvest organs. They kill by the millions, and they give out awards for it. Marquette University says perhaps the best example of modern social isolation is the image of a group of people sitting together while each is mesmerized by their cell phone, not speaking to anyone around them. In this sample, 41% say they turn to their phone all or most of the time rather than talk to people around them. Sure, naturally. Another 40% say they do this sometimes, while 20% say they very seldom or never just block the world out by grabbing their phone. Nearly 60% of adults start a conversation with strangers at least once a month. I probably do three times a day the moment I leave the house. By the time I get to the corner, I'm probably talking to somebody on the sidewalk. That image of isolation is tempered by people's sense that they start conversations with strangers fairly often. I got it, you know, but I'm me. I may not be typical or average when it comes to this anyway. But I strike up conversations with people all the time. And it's kind of a running joke with me because when I moved to Washington, D.C., I figured out pretty quickly that this is an unusually antisocial place. And you walk on the streets, on the sidewalks, which I do, we do, quite frequently in all areas of the city, or a great many areas of the city. And I see people on the street, and I'll make eye contact and nod, and I might even utter words, you know, good morning, good afternoon, nice day, isn't it? You know, great day for the race, great day for the race. What race then? If it's a Democrat, they think you're being racist. Because they're, no, it's the human race. You know, it's like that, these people. But 80% of adults say hello to strangers in passing at least monthly, at least monthly. For me, it's several times a day, I think, several times a day. Trust in people generally boosts how often people speak or chat with strangers. And I think what it is, if you're conservative, you're more likely to say hello to people and to strike up a conversation. You're more likely to think that people are trustworthy until you see the bumper stickers on their car for Harris Wolves, and then you realize that they're mentally ill, on their Prius. You know, isn't that amazing? Pretty good stuff. And my friend Tim, who grew up here, who I'm trading these poll numbers with, grew up in Washington, D.C., and a nice Catholic boy, said, I can't tell you how many times I'm out walking the dog or even just walking solo in his neighborhood in D.C. I say hello to someone or just wave to people and get nothing back. And he says, sometimes when that happens, I say, nice talking to you. Just to point out that they're antisocial. You know, we're like 98% Democrat voters here, so you'd just be glad if they don't shoot you when you're walking by. Man, oh, man. Yeah, but it is, I've talked forever about it. I say it's nice when a snowstorm hits Washington, D.C. It's the only time that people say hello to you on the sidewalk in a snowstorm, and that's pretty sad. And I argued for years, I still think it's true. I think New York City is more sociable and more friendly than Washington, D.C., and it's a Democrat thing. It's a big city thing. It's man, oh, man. Yeah, people just being unfriendly in liberal areas. And I got to see, you go out, you drive an hour outside of Washington, D.C. into Virginia before the commies took over there. And it's a totally different universe. People are friendly and sociable and make eye contact and exchange pleasantries. But Democrats don't do that. They don't believe in pleasantries. They don't believe in human beings. And I've been talking about this for a long time, too. Here's what it is. They don't like people. And it starts with, you know, they segregate themselves out along lines of race and class and gender and education level and how big is your house. And they find all kinds of reasons to exclude people from their world. But they, in the end, they say, well, they don't like these people and they don't like those people. Then they're anti-Semites and they don't know how that happened. And they end up liking so few people that they've cut away the vast majority of humanity. And driven those categories of people out of their lives. And in the end, I think that happens to most of them without even realizing it in real time. In the end, what they've been taught is to hate people, humanity. And that's, you know, the left murdered 100 million people last year. You gotta teach people to hate people. Yes, sir. Also, speaking of the Islamists, and we've got a couple of those in New York, don't we? Islamists, the French President Emmanuel Macron is visiting today Syria, the wonderful Muslim Arab country of Syria. And here's the headline from Fox News. An explosion rocked downtown Damascus, Syria, during French President Emmanuel Macron's state visit. An improvised explosive device. Why they can't get the regular kind. They always have to improvise their explosive devices. It shows their creativity, doesn't it? It's a very creative culture. An improvised explosive device detonated near the Four Seasons Hotel. That's a Canadian-held company. You shouldn't blow up the Four Seasons Hotel, you criminals. Where Macron is staying during the visit, where else would he stay, the Four Seasons Hotel? According to reports, the blast wounded 18 people near the hotel. So the Muslims, the Arabs, the terrorists are blowing things up. Emmanuel Macron, the French president, might be there with his wife, who used to be his school teacher. It's France, though, so it doesn't really matter. staying at the Four Seasons Hotel in Damascus, Syria. Where else would you stay? And a little bomb. They say it's an improvised explosive device. Because very creative people, very, very creative people. So I got that going. And that's happening out there because, you know, yes, sir, I am telling you. It is, it's a madness out there, isn't it? Also, the Gateway Pundit. This is good. Police officer reveals 350 FBI agents were ready to deploy on January 6th. Newly released police body cam footage. There's good stuff, and this is the Gateway Pundit has this story, and it's a today's story. Breaking news: police officer reveals, quote, 350 FBI agents were ready to deploy, end quote, on January 6th. The newly released police body cam footage. On Monday, that's yesterday, Judicial Watch, the good people at Judicial Watch, Tom Fitton and the gang, Judicial Watch announced that the Washington, D.C. Metropolitan Police Department released over 1,000 hours of body-worn camera footage in 1,630 videos from January 6th of 2021. Well, now that it's 2026, I guess it's about time that the, and they had to be taken to court by Judicial Watch to force them to release this stuff. Now, why the cover-up? Who's the, honestly, the mayor of D.C. And the D.C. police chief should probably be in the hoosegow, be in the slammer. Amazing stuff. Videos were finally released recently following the filing of an initial Freedom of Information Act lawsuit in June of 2024, again, now it's June of 2026. This is our government. The videos are available by way of Judicial Watch website, and that's a good thing. January 6th, defendant and investigative journalist Tommy Tatum discovered police officers discussing the FBI agents in the crowd that day. Isn't that amazing? Tommy tweeted this out Monday evening. This is last night. Tommy Tatum News, breaking exclusive, what did I just find, he declares. Newly released January 6th footage contains police radio traffic. An officer appears to say, quote, there's 350 FBI agents on the scene, end quote. 350 FBI agents? Who were they? Where were they? What were they doing? And then he posts the video and says, listen for yourself. Now, were the FBI agents in the crowd agitating? Were they in the crowd undercover? Were they standing by blocks away but couldn't go in? You know, Nancy Pelosi was told by senior police officers and agencies that they, the police, wanted to have National Guard on Capitol Hill for the gigantic rally of hundreds of thousands of people, and it was a politically heated time. And Nancy Pelosi demanded that they not be allowed, that they not. Now, what did she know? And she had been briefed that there was potential for problems. She made sure that they had their pants down, just like her husband did that night that that guy showed up at their house in San Francisco. Pretty amazing stuff. As one example of the newly found information, at roughly 5:14 p.m. that afternoon, body cam footage, it contains audio of an officer saying, do you have 350 FBI agents there right at the moment? Background noise prohibited a clear understanding of the entire conversation. However, this proves that the D.C. Metropolitan Police were aware that a large contingent of FBI representatives were on site. The audio starts at the 12:30 mark, if you're listening to the thing here. Tommy said, sent the Gateway Pundit the full video by way of the Vimeo. It's called an app or something on the Internet, thanks to the patriarchy. Video from where it was taken at, and I got to tell you, this whole thing, there's just cover up stinking all over the place here. The Capitol Police wanted the National Guard. Nancy Pelosi shot it down. The D.C. Metropolitan Police wanted more backup. and I have friends that are D.C. Metropolitan Police, friends that are U.S. Capitol Police, and Nancy Pelosi shot everything down. It was almost they set it up to create an incident so that they could turn it into the first riot ever in the history of the country, which, of course, it was not. You know, the Democrats, they got a lot of crazy out there, don't they? Yes, they do. Hey, I've got more audio for you coming up. And a couple more big stories because they just keep falling through the ceiling tiles. We continue to be reached at 888-630-9625.
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1: All right, let us go. Let us go back to the great American people, to the telephones, and talk to people, normal people. I like people. I trust people. Yeah, then you find out that they're criminals, and that becomes a problem, of course. But let's go to the telephones, Jeffrey. Let's go to Larry calling from Fort Worth, Texas. Lawrence, you're on the Chris Plant Show.
10: Good morning, Chris. How are you?
1: Very well, Larry. What do you say?
10: Not much. Long-time listener to this. My first time calling you. It's a pleasure to talk with you.
1: Welcome.
10: You piqued my interest in what you're talking about people not trusting each other. And it just seems like that, thanks to the Biden administration, we have a lot of immigrants, or, whatever you want to call them nowadays. And it's not being racial, but a lot of them culturally, they don't like to look at each other. They don't like to interact with each other, whether it's a cultural thing, whether it's because of what they've experienced, anything like that. You don't see that. You don't see them interact very much. And also, too, they don't seem to be very inclusive, welcoming other people. They just kind of stick to themselves. And that's a shame, because I'm sure they have, culturally, a lot of things to share. Like the Vietnamese people back in the 70s, we interacted with each other, and they have a rich culture to share with us. I mean, who doesn't like a good bowl of pho nowadays, mm-hmm. now and then?
1: Yeah, right. Yeah. Yeah. Yeah. That's fun. Yeah. Vietnamese people are great. And one of the cool things about America and living in Washington, D.C., but most of my adult lifetime, D.C., got people from every corner of the world. And it's one of the things I always liked about this. I mean, I like going places, seven continents and 60-some-odd countries. And I like Washington because of the people from all over the world and all that. But you're right. Different cultures have different cultural norms and expectations. And honestly, the Democrat Party, not good with

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Okay, so many crazy Democrats to get to in so little time. Here is I want to share this audio with you. This jihadi terrorist Democrat who would kill all your children and your cat. He would kill your cat, too. The headline on the Fox News website, extremist streamer. He's an extremist streamer. I don't think I've ever seen that headline before. Declares New York City an Islamic Republic with popular terror chant. And this is completely nutty stuff, but they bring in Elon Musk and Alex Jones to the story here. A streamer who broadcasts, he posts videos on Al Gore's amazing internet, peace be upon him. A streamer who broadcasts to more than 1 million followers on a popular online platform set off a viral firestorm after invoking Mayor Zoran Kwame Mamdani's name as he declared Islam would take over New York City. Allahu Akbar, the extremist internet personality who goes by the name Sneeko. Sneeko, I don't think that's his real name. I don't think his mommy named him Sneeko. Yelled amidst a group of Egypt soccer fans while drums were banging and horns were blowing. Egyptian flags were waved among the crowd as they chanted along. Reminds me of our terrible, awful, horrible soccer performance last night in the big soccer game against Belgium. And I gotta say, Belgium, a tiny little country. They play some soccer. They played soccer last night, and the American team did not. And then, to me, the game was just about over last night, and I said to my girl, my best girl, I said, well, it looks like soccer goes back to the, boring, slow, uninteresting game that it was a couple of weeks ago, now that the U.S. is out of it. But let me get back to Sneeko for a moment. Because Sneeko, whose real name is Nicholas Ken DeBalanthese. That's right, DeBalanthese. And he's got a lot of syllables in his name, Nicholas Ken DeBalanthese. Has been described as a provocateur, and he pals around with online anti-Semitic. I love this, Fox News. Online with anti-Semitic far-right anti-Semites during his rise to social media stardom. Before that, he was all in on support for the political far-right.

0: This is a coordinated monthly test of the broadcast stations in your area. Equipment that can quickly warn you during emergencies is being tested. If this had been an actual emergency, official messages would have followed the alert tone. This concludes this test of the emergency alert system.
1: So, you know, he's a lefty because, Sneeko, and he converted to Islam, so he's hostile to all of civilization. And he's got a real name, Nicholas Ken D. Balanthazy. And here is Mr. Balanthazy. And the video that he posted online with a bunch of Egyptian soccer fans behind him with flags, and they're celebrating the Egyptian win in soccer over Australia. This is whole soccer thing is kind of a form of warfare. And here's what the psycho said.
2: Allahu Akbar!
1: Allahu Akbar!
2: This is the Islamic Republic of New Yorkistan. Islam will be in every household. Inshallah, the whole world is Muslim. Welcome to Mamdani's New York. You see this city? You see how it looks? Inshallah, your city looks just like this too.
1: Yeah, sure. It looks, and your city looks just, until your city looks just like this too. It is radical Islam rising in the United States, and the Democrat Party is in bed with them, naked, and they just like their guy in Maine up here. There, he's mockingly wiping away tears from his eyes, and Sneeko, he cursed it up, and he's a leftist, and he was a Bernie Sanders supporter, and then he went and found anti-Semites online somewhere, it says here in the Fox News story that far right, I think the far left has taken over the whole anti-Semite thing, haven't they? They're the ones firebombing all the Jews and chanting from the river to the sea, no conservatives doing that stuff, but he's doing his inshallah, you know, Allah willing, and Allahu Akbar. That's God is great. It actually means Allah is greater than your God, is what it means. And he's declaring that New York City, every household will be a Muslim household, and a city near you, meaning that we are Islamizing the United States of America, the shackles and the bull whips are going to have to start whipping people in public. Mm-mm-mm. That's their guy. He's a Democrat, is what he is. He's a jihadi, but you know how these people are, aren't they amazing? Mm-mm-mm. So there he is, and he's in New York City, aren't they? Aren't they something? Yes, they are. Also, I've got tell you what, Jeff. Let's go to soundbite number 12. Because I've missed Chunk Todd reemerged, and he's very angry. They're all angry, and they're all criminally insane. Chunk Todd, he's very angry about the United States and about Donald Trump and about they're all mentally ill, like the Virginia Attorney General there, and they post Chunk Todd posting a thing about how he's angry. They're all angry, huh? And Chunk Todd, America deserves better at 250. And he went on the internet, thanks to Al Gore, and posted something about how he's angry. He's fuming mad that President Trump is living in the White House on America's 250th birthday. Here is Chunk Todd. He says that the fact that Donald Trump is president ruined the 4th of July for him and this country that he loves so much, because we've never heard that from him in his life, never once. But here is Chunk Todd looking like a satire of Chunk Todd.
3: This is why I'm so pissed off.
1: He's pissed off.
3: Not because I love the country less.
1: Yeah, not because
3: you love the country. Because I love the idea of America enough to resent seeing it cheapened by this man.
1: Cheapened by this man.
3: America deserved better at 250. Mm-hmm. Someday, I believe.
1: Someday
3: it will get better.
1: Someday I believe it'll get better. Yeah. Yeah, it was so much better when Joe Biden was in the White House. Because Joe Biden, you know, he didn't cheapen anything, and how many women did he sexually assault? We had Honestly, though, one woman who was a staffer when he was in the Senate on Capitol Hill, who was sexually assaulted by Joe Biden and pinned against the wall and digitally violated by Joe Biden, she had to leave the country. She felt she had to leave the country, and she did leave the country when Joe Biden became president. But, yeah, Chuck Todd, America deserved better at 250. You know, I mentioned this yesterday. There has not been a Democrat in the White House during any of our major milestones or markers, the 50-year, 100-year, 150 years, the bicentennial, 200 years, and the 250th year. There has not been a Democrat in the White House. But, yeah, it's not that I don't love the country more. Yeah, right. That's what you're known for, Chunk, your love of America. That's what it's all about with you. And it's the Chunk Cast. I think it's called the Chunk Cast, that he's got a podcast that nobody watches and nobody listens to. His feeling of betrayal, a betrayal at Donald Trump's performance at the 250th anniversary of the Declaration of Independence. What, did he not like the fireworks display? It's in the Guinness Book of World Records now. It's the biggest ever. It's good. Never mind that. But, Chunk, I'm grateful. I'm grateful for some of what it has exposed, he says, not grateful for the damage or the cruelty or the corruption. They love this corruption thing, too, which they Joe Biden getting the big guy, getting 10% of the China cut, and Hunter Biden, the crackhead with the illegal gun, who's boinking his dead brother's widow. And this is all perfectly normal in the Biden family and any other mentally ill Democrat family, I guess. Pretty amazing stuff. But where was Chunk when the Biden family was cashing in and we had the laptop? You know, you remember we had Leslie Stahl at CBS in 60 Minutes. Well, we haven't verified that it's, with a big smile, that it's Hunter Biden's laptop. Really? Here are all of his personal emails, and here's the CEO of one of his companies, Tony Bobulinski, telling us that these emails are all real. It had all been verified, but never mind that. Just amazing. So there was no corruption in the Biden family. And how about, and it's right there documented in all the emails in Hunter Biden's laptop. Never mind that. Just amazing. And Chunk Todd putting out, yeah, he's such a patriot. It doesn't make me love the country any less, he's got to say, because he's lying about everything. But, yeah, Trump being in the White House cheapened. He gave a nice speech on the Mall on the 4th of July, late at night, after the rain cleared and the weather cleared and everybody could come back to their seats. And it was nice. It wasn't a very political speech. And it was patriotic and about our history and the way forward. Chunk didn't watch it, and he didn't listen to it because he's Chunk. But he went on and on. Chunk did. And he's just an embarrassment. He's ridiculous. Speaking of ridiculous embarrassments, Wes Moore, should be Les Moore. He's the Democrat governor of the state of Maryland. And everybody thinks he's running for president because he's a black guy. And the Democrats are still trying to, you know, scrub off their slavery and Jim Crow and KKK days. But Wes Moore, not the brightest, not the most honest guy in the world. He's been caught making up all kinds of stuff about his own personal history and so on. But here's Wes Moore. They're having trouble getting past Donald Trump being president. Now, he's going to be president for another 2.5 years, about 2.5 years, a little bit more till the inauguration of the next Republican president. But these people, their Trump derangement syndrome is ruining everything for them. And they spent 4 years, Donald Trump, ruining everything for them because he's too funny or something. And then 4 years with Joe Biden, where they pretended everything was great. And that's mental illness right there. Then Donald Trump comes back in and, you know, they're still, oh, the inflation is so high. Really, Joe Biden's inflation at 9.1%. What is it? But here is Democrat Maryland mayor. Democrat Maryland Governor Wes Moore.
4: We come from a history and a legacy when oppression and segregation and institutionalized racism wasn't just condoned, it was the law of the land.
1: Uh-huh. Democrats.
4: That we are literally a century ago when we had Klansmen
1: literally
4: openly walking through the streets,
1: uh-huh,
4: being welcomed into the White House.
1: A century ago. Yeah, by Woodrow Wilson, who was a progressive Democrat who played Birth of a Nation at the White House. It was the first motion picture ever to play at the White House. And that was Woodrow Wilson. And you want to talk about the Klan marching through the street? The Democrat Party, you're a Democrat. The Democrat Party created the KKK. The Democrat Party fueled and funded and spread the KKK. Joe Biden worked with his boy, Senator Robert Byrd from West Virginia, who created the KKK in the state of West Virginia, didn't exist before he brought it there. And Joe Biden palled around with him and was his good buddy. And I met him. I had interviewed him as a senator back when I was with CNN, interviewed this. And I had some scary, squinty eyes, Robert Byrd did. But the Democrat Party, and I love the way the Democrats, they talk, and they're angry with history, and their mind is always a century ago, or two centuries ago, or three. Yeah, back when a century, there was slavery. Yeah, there was, all over the world, and there still is. In fact, the anti-slavery people today will tell you there are probably more people living in slavery today than in any other moment in history. But Wes Moore doesn't have anything to say about that. And they keep importing these illegal aliens that they use a bullwhip on and throw in a dog bed down in the basement by the hot water heater and have them clean up the kitchen when they're done. And, you know, the Democrat Party, they're the party of slavery and cheap labor. They're the party of slavery in the Civil War. The Confederate States of America, the Democrat president was Jefferson Davis. The Republican president was Abraham Lincoln. A Democrat shot Abraham Lincoln in the head and murdered him because, you know, these people, I am telling you. Also, again, we had this soccer game last night, which the American team lost in extraordinary fashion. They were terrible from the first minute of the game. The American soccer team didn't play well at all. And the Democrats were very angry. They want America to lose because it's an anti-American party, an un-American party. And they support Luigi Mangione, murdering, assassinating CEOs, and they support killing Charlie Kirk, assassinating Charlie Kirk, and they support shooting at Donald Trump. They are the party of the first civil war and all that. But President Trump, our lead scorer on the soccer team, had been, penalized and kicked out of last night's game. President Trump called the president of FIFA and said, "Hey, what's going on with this whole thing with the card?" President Trump was asked about it. Yeah, Democrats very angry. Oh, Trump meddled in the World Cup game and FIFA. Now it's all corrupt. That they're just fundamentally un-American. President Trump was asked about this yesterday because the Democrats are angry with him for doing anything to assist America in any way.
5: This referee who is a little bit suspect. If you check his past, I don't want to say that because I don't like to create controversy.
1: Sure.
5: But very suspect.
1: Far be
5: it. All I did, I asked for a review because I didn't think it was a foul. I didn't know what the hell a red card was. When I found out, I said, "You got to be kidding." All I did was ask for a review. I didn't say, "You have to do this."
1: And I tell you, that was a little bit of a mashup from the people at Fox News. But President Trump, he called, he said, "I didn't ask him to do anything." The Democrats are very angry about it because of Trump derangement syndrome and America derangement syndrome. And they're not on our side derangement syndrome and all of that good stuff. But the president made a phone call and said, "Hey, FIFA guy, what's going on with this red card stuff? And have you looked at the play? A review of the video." They said, "Okay, we're gonna pull the red card." The red card, it was a phony. It wasn't a good call by the official. It wasn't really a penalty. It shouldn't have been called, and it shouldn't have been. Could be a yellow card, which is less severe than a red card, apparently. But I gotta tell you, I'm back to soccer. Bores me now. That happened last night. I watched that game with great interest. And our team really didn't show up. That was bad. The Belgians really showed up. They played serious soccer. Their ball control, their orchestration, they were almost German. But President Trump did announce today that he's going to let Putin take Belgium. Belgium is going to go to Russia now. That's the thing. And I made that part up. He didn't really do that. Don't report that. I'm telling you. All right. Still a bit more Democrat madness to come up. Can we get to The View? Maybe we can get to The View.
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0: So on the TV show The View, which is an ABC news show, they've got a radical who's mental named Sunny Hostin. And she talks about how when she goes out into America, leaves New York, sees American flags, the very sight of an American flag terrorizes her. Listen to this.
1: And I said this on this show many, many years ago, because this is my 10th year on the show, and I said there are times when I walk into a community and I see American flags all over the community, and I suddenly feel unsafe.
0: Yeah. Now, if they're transgender flags and rainbow flags, or if they're Palestinian flags, Hamas flags, she feels right at home. If they're Mexican flags, right at home. They're a fundamentally anti-American group of people, and they've got a lot of mental issues. She's only
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5: From ABC News, I'm Wayne Cabot. President Trump comes to the NATO summit with a gift to the host nation. The U.S. will lift sanctions on Turkey, which were issued after Turkey bought a missile defense system from Russia.
6: We don't want to sanction friends. It's very simple. There's plenty of people we can sanction, and we are sanctioned. We don't want to sanction friends.
5: Trump says his relationship with Turkish President Erdogan is better than with NATO allies, who he hoped would support his war with Iran. Iran today firing on ships in the Strait of Hormuz, significant damage to three tankers. The news sending oil prices back above $70 a barrel. About Russia's war on Ukraine, Trump says it doesn't affect the U.S.
6: I had a very good talk with President Putin, who, by the way, has a lot of respect for President Erdogan, a lot of respect for him. We had a long talk yesterday. It lasted a long time. And I also spoke with President Zelensky right after that. I think they both want to make a deal.
5: Graham Plattner has canceled appearances this week and is facing more calls to drop out of the main Senate race after a woman accused him of rape. ABC's Jay O'Brien reports from Washington.
7: This Senate race is critical to Democrats' hopes of taking back power in that chamber, but their nominee, Graham Plattner, is losing the support of major allies after that new allegation of sexual assault. Maine's Democratic Party is also calling on Plattner to drop out. The timing here is critical. If Plattner does decide to withdraw by July 13th, the state Democratic Party can legally replace his name on the ballot any later. And they can't.
5: Plattner denies the allegation. His supporters say that they are devastated and waiting for his next statement. The man facing trial for the assassination of Charlie Kirk is back in court in Provo, Utah, a second day of pretrial hearings. If convicted, Tyler Robinson could face death by injection or firing squad. You're listening to ABC News.
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10: 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This is Jed Mescon. Fire investigators now believe lightning caused that massive apartment fire that forced more than 70 people from their homes in Hickson. And now Berean Baptist Church in that area is stepping up to help the residents at the Integra Vista Complex. If you would like to donate items, the church is located on Berean Lane. The Red Cross is also taking money and checks to help out.
11: In health news, frozen organic blueberries sold at Publix are now under recall because they may be contaminated with E. coli. The fruit is from Chile and is under the name Greenwise. The berries were sold at 8 states across the Southeast. Chattanooga's Common Spirit Memorial Hospital now experiencing some major delays in radiology services that have impacted patient imaging appointments and increased wait times for some scans. This all according to a hospital news release. Apparently the problem stems from software issues.
12: Here's the official forecast. Mostly sunny today. However, some afternoon showers and thunderstorms could roll through. 89 the high with a heat index of 96. Partly cloudy, 72 tonight. Tomorrow, rain and thunderstorms possible by afternoon. Our expected high, 90. Wednesday night, mostly clear, 72 degrees. Thursday, mostly sunny. A chance of showers and thunderstorms with a high of 90. Thursday night, mostly clear. Scattered showers, however, and 73. I'm Craig Allen on WGOW.
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0: Rising from the heart of the swamp, a beacon of truth is casting its light. 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
1: All right, 844-484-3872, 844-4-THE-USA. That's the way to join us today, from coast to coast, from sea to shining sea. I begin today with an announcement. I'd like to officially distance myself from Graham Plattner. That's right. I need to make this announcement right at the top of the show. I can't let this fall to later in the program. I have to officially distance myself from Graham Plattner. I didn't think I would have to do this, but here I am making this announcement today. Here's the one problem I have. I can't get any further away from Graham Plattner. I'm not even sure how I can do this. It's crazy. I told you yesterday that that the rumor mill was buzzing in the state of Maine. The Bangor Daily News, before we closed yesterday's program, alerted us to the fact that, hey, Democrats, they're chattering amongst themselves that a big story is about to drop on Graham Plattner. And when it does, it's going to force him right out of this race. And I was thinking yesterday, and I even did some idle speculation off the air with Jim on what it might be. I was like, was he killing villagers? Like, what hasn't he been accused of at this point? What hasn't he already admitted to at this point? Remember, he was, as last year, the bunch of Reddit posts of his pop up showing that he calls himself a communist. He hates the cops. He hates white people in Maine. And then you get a little bit further down the road and you find out, oh, he's got a Nazi tattoo right there on his chest. He's got a Nazi tattoo. Yeah, no big deal. But meanwhile, the left is accusing the right of being Nazis. They're running actual Nazis and paying for cross burnings. And then we find out earlier this year that he had more of these deranged posts on Reddit where he said that war was the most enjoyable experience of his life, loved all of the bloodshed. And then he was mocking Purple Heart veterans. He was mocking people who were wounded at war. And then we find out that he had this online sexting profile where he would speak to a bunch of women that weren't his wife by sending them nude photos of himself. That came out. And then what happened? And then we also found out in June, a New York Times report comes out that a bunch of women say that they didn't really like their experiences with him. And one of them on the record, Lindsay Fifield, it says, Graham Plattner hurt me. He would pull me out of vehicles, throw me around. He grabbed me by the shoulders, left bruises on me, spun me around, forced me into a room, closed a door, locked me in there until the next morning. And to that, the media said, yawn, come at us when you've got a real allegation. So yesterday, late in the day yesterday, this would be right after we get off the air, Politico comes out with their report that now this guy is accused of rape. Graham Plattner is accused of being a rapist. And the woman who's making the accusation is named Jenny Racco? I'm not sure. Jim, have you heard a pronunciation on her last name that... Okay, I've been saying Racco. But whatever the pronunciation is, I'll go with that for today. So Jenny accuses Graham Plattner of being a rapist, and she detailed an event that took place in 2021. Now, I'll tell you right up front, this is not the first time we've heard this woman's name. She appeared in the New York Times piece in June. She appeared in the New York Times piece. The Times didn't tell us the nature of the attack. They just said that she had some good memories. What? Square this for me. Tell me exactly how this works. Racco said she agreed with many of Mr. Plattner's policies. This is back in June, the New York Times. Said she had an off-and-on relationship with Mr. Plattner and had positive memories. But she was not shocked, she said, when she saw the incendiary comments that he had made about women that have surfaced during the campaign. Quote, I was like, that makes sense. This person does not respect women. Ms. Racco also said that in 2021, he arrived at her house drunk after she had asked him not to come over. She declined to elaborate, but she said she cut off contact soon after that episode and found his behavior reckless and unsettling. Okay. That's where the New York Times left it. They didn't tell us what else happened. She says that in that 2021 event, she was exchanging text messages with him, and she did tell him not to come over. Don't come over, she said. And She said she wasn't in the mood for company. Later that evening, she said she realized when she heard a sound on the stairs that he had let himself into her house, which was unlocked. Plattner came up the stairs, Rakuso said, to where she was on a couch. He got on top of her, and he kept grabbing her, she said, while she repeatedly told him to stop and that she wasn't interested. Rakuso said she smelled alcohol on his breath, believed he was almost blackout drunk, because Plattner ignored her protests and continued to grab her after knocking over an antique sewing kit, spilling small needles everywhere. Quote, I had been telling him these words like, no, don't, she recalled. And the look on his face and realizing what was happening, I just realized that, like, I am in a situation where there's no consent here, she said. She said she tried to separate herself from Plattner by telling him she couldn't be in that room anymore, after which he followed her to her bedroom and he had sex with her against her will. She said after the night had transpired, there's more detail here, but I'll spare you from too much of it. But she said she went to clean herself up. When she returns, Plattner had fallen asleep. She contemplated waking him up to kick him out, but worried he could hurt someone driving in the state that he was in. The following morning, she said, Plattner tried to put his arm around her, and she pushed him away. She said she asked him whether he remembered what had happened the previous night. According to Rakuso, Plattner said he did not remember. Rakuso said she told him to leave and never contact her again. Never contact her again. She says she's got a later boyfriend who became a source for Politico here, who recounted that she did share this story with him. She has various text messages, contemporaneous messages with friends, Instagram posts, these types of things to help add some credibility to the fact to this story. But one of the themes that we're seeing in the piece, beyond her disclosure, is that she said that she hesitated to bring the story forward because she's a Democrat. She said, one of the reasons I didn't come forward sooner was the moral conflict that I had between supporting his politics but not supporting him as a person. I just want the truth out there. I just want people to have a whole scope of who he is as a person, she says. And she also indicated that one of the reasons she came forward was because Lindsay Fifield's allegations, when they came out in June about being physically assaulted by Graham Plattner, were litigated like crazy in the media, and everybody tried to act like she's just some right-wing crazy person trying to take down Graham Plattner. Remember this? Lindsay Fifield was brave enough to go on the record, staked her reputation on it, said, I got to get this story out there. And instead of taking her seriously, instead of believing all women or anything like that, the media spent a whole bunch of time trying to suggest that her motives were impure, that she was guided by her Republican politics, given that she's been very active in conservative politics during her career. And therefore, we should discount her as nothing more than a political actor. That was the treatment she received. And in fact, even on Ms. Now yesterday, after the new Graham Plattner allegations came out, this time from Jenny Rakuso, one of their hosts by the name of Antonia Hilton said, yeah, we didn't really believe the first girl because she was right wing, but this one's a little more credible. Take a listen.
2: To that comment about the sort of post-Me Too era and the debate that sort of happened in the Democratic Party after this, the series of allegations around Graham Plattner, part of, I think, what made it complicated for some Democrats to fully believe the woman who was at the center of the last round was that she was associated with right-wing politics. But this woman, I want to read part of what's out here. One of the reasons, she says to Politico, I didn't come forward sooner was the huge moral conflict that I had between supporting his politics. So she is saying, I actually agree with Graham Plattner, his positions, his politics. She's clearly more on the left, but not supporting him as a person. I just want the truth out there. I just want people to have a whole scope of who he is as a person.
1: This is what happens when you make the Democrat Party your religion. This is what happens. I mean, when your whole personality is, I'm a Democrat, stop Trump at all costs, then this kind of awfulness occurs and it goes without mention unless it's convenient to the Democrat Party. Let me explain what's happening. You and I knew that this guy was a scumbag. We knew it. It's not brand new information. Oh, Graham Plattner is a scumbag? Oh, what a shock. What a shock. The guy with the Nazi tattoo stamped directly on his chest. There were signs, Jim. There were signs. So we knew for a while, this is a lot like Joe Biden's brain not working. We knew. The American people knew this. Anybody with two eyes, two ears, and two brain cells to rub together knew that Graham Plattner was scum. And yet, the media have been dragging him along during this entire campaign. The Democrat Party has been endorsing him enthusiastically. He's so authentic. He's one of the people. Also, it says a lot about what they think of the people of Maine. They really think the people of Maine are all a bunch of just like depraved, Nazi tatted, out of control lunatics like Graham Plattner. They really do. They're like, he's just like them. No, he's not. No, he's not. Graham Plattner is an unusual figure, an unusual and depraved figure, a figure who needs help. He doesn't need a job in the United States Senate. And yet Democrats have abided this. Why? Because they want power. And what's in the way of power right now? Graham Plattner. Plattner is destined to lose to Susan Collins. This is a must-win seat for these Democrats. They're convinced they have to pick this thing up. They've got to, by any means necessary. And they're willing to do literally anything necessary to take that seat, including shiving their own guy. You're witnessing it again. It's always the same thing. Am I saying that I don't believe this? No, I'm not saying that at all. Of course, everyone is innocent until they're proven guilty, especially when you're accused of crimes. But I find her allegations to be very credible. She's got the evidence to back it up. She's got the witnesses to back it up. It's nothing like the ridiculous allegations that the left routinely directs at people like Donald Trump and Pete Hegseth and Brett Kavanaugh. They just make crap up. It's a by any means necessary party. But here you have a credible accusation. But the timing of it, well, it really is interesting. Because the deadline for Graham Plattner to drop out so he can be replaced in this race is next week, Monday. Next week, Monday. Time is of the essence, isn't it? By the end of this month, Democrats will have the opportunity to replace him in Maine, should Graham Plattner drop out by next week. The timing is everything. And this is par for the course for these Democrats. They do it all the time. They rigged the presidential nominee for the last three election cycles. Hillary Clinton wasn't going to win. They rigged it so she would. Joe Biden wasn't going to win. They rigged it so he would. And Kamala Harris didn't get a single vote in a Democrat presidential primary. They gave her it anyway. They rigged it. They kick people out frequently when they become politically inconvenient. Eric Swalwell was just rocketed out of the California governor's race when it looked like two Republicans would end up on the ballot in November. Can't let that happen. The Democrat vote was too defrayed. And suddenly we start finding out all these allegations about Eric Swalwell's sexual assault past. Allegations that he too denies, just like Graham Plattner's denying this story. The blackmail file was opened at the most opportune time. It's an amazing thing. We're going to keep unpacking what we're witnessing here because I think it's politically interesting and it's a sign of just how low the Democrats are willing to go in pursuit of power. More ahead on The Vince Show.
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4: All right, so Graham Plattner released a video in the midst of all these allegations against him, and he straight up said, I didn't do it, but I am pausing my campaign. Now, I'm just even before you hear the audio, just think, let's do a logic exercise here. Let's just, a little thought experiment. If you were accused of something that you definitely didn't do, it was just nothing more than just a vicious political attack, wouldn't you forcefully defend yourself? Why would you suspend the campaign? Man, this lie really hit us hard. We're going to have to tap out for a second and think about whether or not we're going to continue this campaign. No, that's not, those aren't the circumstances. Of course. This suggests that the allegation has credibility. Listen to the guy.
5: I wanted to directly address the troubling, serious, and false allegations against me. Any accusation of non-consensual behavior is categorically false. Over the last 10 months, I have been deeply humbled by the faith Mainers have put in me. You have welcomed me into your homes, into your places of work, into your restaurants, into your houses of worship. You have shown that a different kind of politics, one that puts the interests of people over corporations, is not just possible, but is inevitable. This movement we have built, the largest volunteer base in the history of Maine politics, the hundreds of thousands of grassroots donors and the supporters across the ideological spectrum, we were united in a love of Maine, a belief that our politics must change, and a focus on defeating Susan Collins. So, regardless of the inaccuracy of the reporting, but mindful of the political reality it will inflict, we are taking the time to reflect on the best path forward for the state that I love, the people that I love.
4: This allegation is completely false. There's no truth to it whatsoever. So as a result, I am going to suspend my campaign. Not making a lot of sense. Not making a lot of sense, but making sense is not the point. Trying to figure out what to do. Look, listen, you see what's happening. The Democrat Party is trebucheting this guy out. Bernie Sanders, in the last 12 seconds, just announced that he's calling on Graham Plattner to drop out of the race. Bernie Sanders, who's been standing shoulder to shoulder with Graham Plattner this whole campaign. Nobody's been a bigger endorser, supporter, backer of Graham Plattner than old Bernie. And he just decided to come out and he said, I think it would be best for everybody if Graham Plattner would leave the race. So he's calling for him to get out. Perfect timing. Perfect timing. They're getting rid of this guy right now. And they're going to replace him. So once again, it goes back to, what do they think of the people of Maine? First, they thought that they're just a bunch of morally depraved animals. Graham Plattner is just like everybody in Maine. And then second, they said, to hell with your primary votes. We're going to get rid of this guy, and we're going to force somebody else down your throat. In case you're wondering, you know, for all of you lefties who continue to stand up for the Democrat Party, the pro-democracy party, every time democracy gets in their way, they crush it. How exactly are they pro-democracy? They love rigging elections. I've got a lot more to get to. A lot more to get to in another busy edition of the Vince Show.
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6: A lot has been said about me today through anonymous allegations. I thought it was important that you see and hear from me directly.
7: I wanted to directly address the troubling, serious, and false allegations against me.
8: What me? No, no, baby, what me?
6: These allegations of sexual assault are flat false. They're absolutely false.
7: Any accusation of non-consensual behavior is categorically false.
8: Oh, there must have been some other buddy. No, no, child, it wasn't me.
6: I do not suggest to you in any way that I'm perfect or that I'm a saint.
7: I've been deeply humbled by the faith Maynard's have put in me.
6: I think you know who I am. For over 20 years, I have served the public.
7: You have welcomed me into your homes, into your places of work, into your restaurants, into your houses of worship.
8: It wasn't me. Woo! It wasn't me. Yeah, you must have met some other buddy. No, no, child, it wasn't me. Yeah.
6: I also apologize to you if in any way you have doubted your support for me.
7: Throughout it all,

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3: Yep, swallows well that ends well. Eric Swalwell was thrown out the same way. You're watching it happen, Grant Plattner, right now. Both of these guys, just in the course of the last few months, being kicked out by their own party, the blackmail file getting opened up in order to stop them because they're in the way of the party's power. And that's when you've got to go. So fascinating to see what's happening with Grant Plattner. Also fascinating to see who hasn't received the message yet within the party. There's a lag time. Not every single message gets out uniformly to all these Democrats. So, for instance, yesterday over on Ms. Now, there's a guest that they have with some frequency by the name of Charles Blow. His last name is well given, given his his political analysis. It's awful. But he was on the air yesterday as this news was breaking, and he said, well, Republicans are worse.
4: Well, the first thing I always want to say in situations like this is that sounds horrible. And we deserve to hear her more of her case. If she wants to pursue other actions, I think she should be encouraged to do that. And we should wait to hear more of her case. But the second thing I want to say is that we continue to have a situation where Democrats and Republicans are playing by completely separate rule books. The idea that this would push him out of the race, maybe that's the right thing to do. But, you know, Donald Trump was found liable of sexually abusing a woman. And then 8 months later, a separate jury found him guilty of liable for defamation of her. And then 10 months after that, he was still elected.
3: That was all like complete whack jobbery. The E. Jean Carroll thing, that lady is cuckoo for Cocoa Puffs. And they go with these rigged juries in order to try and make allegations seem like they have credibility, to try and attack Trump. It was also crazy. Funded by Reid Hoffman, left-wing billionaire who has dedicated his life and fortune to destroying Donald Trump and the people who voted for him. It's also very absurd. And that's what Charles Blow is resting his defense on to the extent that he has one. And I love this. Have you noticed this, Jim, in all the left-wing media analysis of the last 24 hours? The View was saying this, too. Like, you know, us Democrats, we fall in love. We don't fall in line. What are the nonsense that they're using? There's stuff like, and Republicans never play by the rules. Democrats always play by the rules. And how dare you think you have the moral high ground over us? And on and on and on. I'm like, what are you talking about? What rules do you play by? What rules are they talking about? The left doesn't play by rules. The left plays by prison rules. They're fashioning shivs in their cells. What are they talking about? Facts rarely enter the conversation when you're dealing with a lefty. It's why debate with them is so difficult. It's practically impossible. You're not even dealing with the same kind of reality. They think that men can become women and vice versa. They make claims about abusing children as if it's some sort of benefit to the kid. They won't even acknowledge that a human life is killed in the act of abortion that they call reproductive rights. They rig elections. They're not interested in the voters. They're importing new people by the millions into the United States of America because they don't like the rules of the current system. They don't like the Electoral College. They're trying to erase it. They hate those rules. I don't want to play by rules. They try and remove their political opponents from ballots in places like, oh, Maine. Look, there it is again. Maine, Colorado, that's where they tried to remove President Trump from the ballot. They abuse their power over the justice system to try and lock him up, get mugshots of him, try and muddy him up so that voters turn away from him, not anticipating that voters would like him more as a result of his persecution. Yeah, they're big rule followers, those lefties. They love rules. They love it, as they accuse Donald Trump of colluding with the Russians to steal an election from the most unlikable candidate to ever run for public office, Hillary Clinton.
4: Christine Blasey Ford gave, I thought, compelling testimony against Brett Kavanaugh about what she said she was raped. He was still confirmed by Republicans in the Senate.
3: Yeah, because that was preposterous. That was absurd. The Christine Blasey Ford allegation. Do you remember this? Does anybody remember this? Wait, she's, first of all, Dianne Feinstein doubted that her allegations were good enough to bring forward anyway. It leaks that Dianne Feinstein has a claim, has an allegation, and then the drumbeat starts. Well, get her in front of the kill. Get her in front of the hill. Get her in front of the hill. They fly her across the country, even though apparently she's scared of planes. Do you remember this, Jim? She was fearful of planes, and yet they flew her to the hearing, you know, because that's how you treat.
5: Yeah, they had her well-being in mind completely, right?
3: That's how you treat a victim who's very upset with by air travel. You fly her there. And then her home, as I recall, had multiple front doors because she had some sort of phobia about doors or something. And then while she was testifying, her hair was wrapped around her glasses to the point that it looked painful. I'm pretty sure her hair is getting caught inside of the frame of her glasses. And then she made a bunch of allegations that weren't substantiated by literally anything, to include her best friend, Leland Kaiser. Remember that name? Where she says, oh, well, my best friend can vouch for me. The best friend's like, I have no idea what she's talking about. I was never at anything like this. And everyone's pressuring me to lie about it. Yeah, that's what Charles Blow is resting his case on. Yeah, the very credible accusations against Brett Kavanaugh. What a tool. What an absolute tool. And so Politico writes the story yesterday. They put this thing up. And this morning, the Politico writer, Adam Wrenn, appeared on Ms. Now as well, Ms. Now's morning show. And one of the hosts there is a woman by the name of Mika Brzezinski. And instead of, you know, digging into all of the breaking news and what it means for the country, instead, she was cross-examining Adam Wrenn about why he would publish this story to begin with. Why would you do this to Graham Plattner? Nobody told Mika that she's supposed to get on board with throwing this guy out.
6: So what are some of those corroborating pieces of evidence? So you've got conversations with her therapist and people who she confided in. Any evidence? Conversations with Graham Plattner at the time of it where she said, because apparently as part of this story, she says she even confirmed to him that this was not consent. Do you have that? What do you have that actually connects this literally? Graham Plattner to raping this victim.
7: Yeah, she reached out to him the day after via Instagram and essentially, you know, told him that, you know, she didn't want to hear from again. She told him that morning as well. We looked at messages that she had sent to others in the months after this happened through
6: but
7: social media.
6: But you were able to see those DMs?
7: She tried to recover those DMs. We did not. We were not able to review those DMs, but she described them.
3: Can I just give Politico some advice? Will you please give this kid some media training? It's a little stammery. It's a little difficult to follow. Just lock it up, son.
7: Before he was a public, before he was a political candidate, we saw her essentially explain to others that he was, quote, in her words, consensually careless, end quote.
6: Were you able to see the interactions between Graham Plattner and this alleged victim? Did you actually physically see them? Did she produce them for you?
3: You see what's happening. So Mika is playing Graham Plattner's lawyer now. She's saying, well, wait a second. I don't think there's much to this. I don't think she's a credible witness. This accusation doesn't pass the smell test. I'm here to defend Graham Plattner. Like, really? After everything you know about Graham Plattner, you decided I'm going to go all in right now. This is the moment. Mika knows how to pick them.
7: She attempted to uncover them. She was unable to.
6: Willie?
8: So let's talk a little bit, Adam, about some of the timing of this. Some people pointed out it's a week out from the date that Democrats now have to scramble and potentially find a new candidate if Plattner does indeed drop out as he's expected to. We'll talk more about his support in the Democratic Party nationally at the state level has collapsed after these revelations. She was, Jenny, in that New York Times piece. She appeared in the piece a few weeks ago.
3: So what's your
8: sense of why she decided she wanted to go into more detail with you at this point?
7: Yeah, Willie, she was frustrated with how that article landed. She told us she was frustrated with another woman that she knows who was quoted in that piece, how her story was received. She felt there was a lot of negative polarization around that that anecdote, that she was written off just because she was a Republican. And, you know, she wanted Maine voters to have sort of the full story.
3: Okay. What he's trying to say is that Lindsay Fifield, who is in conservative politics, was the key story that the New York Times focused on. And as a result, it was used as a means to keep Graham Plattner in the race. Oh, it's just a right-wing allegation. Even though this other woman, who just made this accusation yesterday with Politico, was also quoted in the piece saying that she was treated poorly by Graham Plattner. Now we find out more that she alleges he raped her. She was upset by how the piece was received because you know what she wanted. She wanted him out of the race. She didn't want this to end with, oh, well, it's just hard to know what's going on here. Keep him in the race. No, she wanted him out. So she tried again. And this time she's given more detail, this time to Politico, or at least given it on the record. We don't know what she told the New York Times off the record about her relationship, about this experience. But she said it on the record to Politico because she wants him out. And so when you hear she's a Democrat, I love Democrats are like, well, that just means she has some more credibility as a Democrat. No, what it means is that as a Democrat, you can interpret this as she's trying to advantage the Democrat Party here. She's up the ante on her allegation. It wasn't enough just to speak out against him once. She needs to make sure he doesn't get into office. And she's doing it at exactly this moment when Maine Democrats have a small window of opportunity to replace him going into November. That's what's happening as we speak. Just remarkable. Now, she sat down with Jake Tapper last night to detail her allegations. And Jake Tapper asked one of the single most awkward questions I've ever heard in an interview like this. I don't know what, first of all, normally what ends up happening with an allegation like this, you don't usually put, this is just customary, they don't usually put a male host with the female who's making the allegation. You usually have a female host, right? That I was a little shocked that CNN had a male host conduct this interview, but I'm just making some assumptions here. I think maybe Jake Tapper's producers chased her down, and so they succeeded. They were the show that got her. Also weird in this audio, and Jim will detect this, and perhaps I haven't even talked to him about this, but I guarantee he picked it up. I don't think Jake's microphone is working. He is speaking in this interview, and I'm pretty certain his lapel mic dies during the interview. So they're picking up his voice off of her mic. She's sitting across from him. I heard it instinctively. I was like, whoa, wait a second. There's something weird about the sound in this. And he's asking a very awkward question. He's asking her why she let him rape her. Which I can't even believe these words came out of his mouth. Hold on. We'll get to him in just a moment. I've got that and so much more all ahead on The Vince Show.
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3: Jake Tapper speaking to Graham Plattner's Democrat accuser, Jenny Rasico, last night.
15: Something you said that I just want to find out more about. You said he was forcing himself on you. It was getting violent. You were pushing him off. You were kicking him off. Needles and sewing equipment was falling all over. And walk us through the process where you decided that the safest thing you could do was just let him rape you.
16: Oh, my God.
17: Yeah. I had never been in that situation before, and I remember it being an instant where I had recognized that he wasn't listening to me. It wasn't just that he wasn't hearing me or whatnot, and then I recognized his level of intoxication, and I knew in that moment I wasn't safe, and I don't think I was safe to physically fight back. He's big, he's strong. And I just had to evaluate my safety. And come up with the least worst outcome to the situation. And so I felt like complying for my safety was the least worst option.
3: What was he thinking by asking this question? Why did you let him rape you? Is that a real question? I mean, isn't this kind of self-explanatory? The guy is bigger than her. He can hurt her. She's trying to survive the encounter. You could almost hear the regret in his voice as he got to the end of the question. The logical cul-de-sac that he had driven into. He was like the last few words came out like, oops, why am I asking it this way? But then he doubles down.
15: But that's not consenting.
17: No, complying is not consenting.
15: Complying is letting him rape you.
3: He's doing it again.
17: He's getting it over with.
15: So that he didn't hurt you even more?
17: I don't know what this person is capable of. I don't think anybody does. And even people you know for years and trust, you don't know the depth of what they're capable of. And
15: you were afraid for your safety.
17: Yeah, I was afraid for my safety.
15: Beyond, not that rape isn't a horrific thing, but beyond
17: rape. I didn't
3: just
17: want to find
3: talking.
17: Out.
3: Jake, just stop. Just stop. This hole you've dug, it continues. We can't see you anymore. You're buried too far deep. Just stop. First rule of holes. Stop digging. Well, unless you need one, and then dig it. it's so crazy to me. Anyway, we'll see what happens. Every one of these Democrats is now finally recanting. Oh, I'm not with him anymore. This is after all of them were saying, oh, yeah, I'm totally with him. I'm standing by him. They were trashing women who were saying that Graham Plattner treated them horribly. And it was this moment, this tactical moment. Does this remind you of anything? Does it remind you of the moment that every single Democrat in the media all turned on Joe Biden at once and replaced him with Kamala Harris? Seems very familiar. More ahead on The Vince Show.
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23: From ABC News, I'm Wayne Cabot. Now, Senator Bernie Sanders, latest Democrat to implore Graham Plattner to drop out of the Maine Senate race after an ex-girlfriend came forward to say that he entered her home uninvited, nearly blackout drunk, and raped her. Calls for his exit now also include progressive New York Mayor Zoran Mamdani.
0: This is 235 East 42nd Street. It's the old headquarters of the Pfizer Corporation. It's being now retrofitted into apartments. And around 8 o'clock in the morning, the FDNY started receiving reports that bricks were falling from the building. And then inside, up on the 21st floor of this building, that's when construction workers noticed at least two steel beams starting to buckle.
23: That's ABC's Aaron Katersky on the scene there, the old Pfizer headquarters in New York City. Beams buckling above the 20th floor. That office is supposed to become 1,600 apartments, including affordable housing in New York City. At least three more ships have come under fire today in the Strait of Hormuz, hit by Iranian missiles. And now oil is ticking higher. U.S. oil now back above $70 a barrel, up about 3%. Global oil, nearly $74 a barrel. President Trump at the NATO summit in Turkey today complained again that NATO allies did not support his war with Iran.
1: We didn't need any help at all. And in a way, I was testing people. I was testing to see whether or not they'd be there, because I've long said that we help them, but I'm not sure that they'd be there for us. And Italy turned us down, and Germany turned us down, and France turned us down.
23: Today, Trump telling the NATO summit that he will lift sanctions on Turkey, which were issued after Turkey bought a missile defense system from Russia. Prince Harry, Elton John, Liz Hurley all losing their invasion of privacy case against the Daily Mail of London, a judge citing insufficient evidence in their claims against the news organization. You're listening to ABC News.
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4: This is Jed Mescon. Fire investigators now believe lightning caused that massive apartment fire that forced more than 70 people from their homes in Hickson. And now Berean Baptist Church in that area is stepping up to help the residents at the Integra Vista complex. If you would like to donate items, the church is located on Berean Lane. The Red Cross is also taking money and checks to help out. In health news, frozen organic blueberries sold at Publix are now under recall because they may be contaminated with E. coli. The fruit is from Chile and is under the name Greenwise. The berries were sold at 8 states across the Southeast. Chattanooga's Common Spirit Memorial Hospital now experiencing some major delays in radiology services that have impacted patient imaging appointments and increased wait times for some scans. This all according to a hospital news release. Apparently the problem stems from software issues.
24: Here's the official forecast. Mostly sunny today. However, some afternoon showers and thunderstorms could roll through. 89 the high with a heat index of 96. Partly cloudy, 72 tonight. Tomorrow, rain and thunderstorms possible by afternoon. Our expected high, 90. Wednesday night, mostly clear, 72 degrees. Thursday, mostly sunny. A chance of showers and thunderstorms with a high of 90. Thursday night, mostly clear. Scattered showers, however, and 73. I'm Craig Allen on WGOW.
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0: Rising from the heart of the swamp, a beacon of truth is casting its light. 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
1: Okay, 844-484-7284 for the USA. That's the way to join us today, from coast to coast. From sea to shining sea, get in here on the program. Love to have you. You know, the American History Museum is a part of the Smithsonian in Washington, D.C., one of many good-looking museums on the outside. Then you walk in, and it kind of looks nice on the inside. But then you start reading the exhibits, and you go, holy crap, what the hell is going on here in this museum? This isn't American history. This is some dorked-up attempt to make you hate the country by the time you leave. In fact, experts who have taken a close look at the National Museum of American History say that by the time the average visitor leaves, that they have a lower regard for the United States of America by virtue of the propaganda that's been put into the museum by the left. It's true. In fact, the report has just come out from the White House on this subject that details how awful the National Museum of American History actually is. And the name of the report is Saving America's Story. And as the report begins, it helps to set the frame. It reminds you that since the beginning of the museum, when it was first opened up, the intention was to have a place where you could learn about America's great history, the great legacy that we are the inheritors of. And American citizens and foreigners alike would leave with a greater, more deeply held appreciation of this fine country. That is not the circumstance today. In fact, let me first share with you, this is a report from Fox's Alexandria Hoff talking about this, about what the White House has revealed. And then we'll get into some of these awful examples that they've surfaced. Take a look.
2: This is the time of year you see families and young people flocking in buses to D.C. to check out the many Smithsonian museums. The administration feels that the lessons being shared paint the wrong picture. To back up these claims, the White House Domestic Policy Council put together a massive 162-page report. It was released July 4th, and it's titled Saving America's Story. It calls out what's described as anti-white bias and extreme political activism, as you mentioned, along with Smithsonian exhibits that promote things like transgender activism and open borders. Overall, the report finds a common theme on display that our history is one to be ashamed of. For this, the White House is putting the blame on the museum's director, Anthea Hartig, who has been charged since 2019. And last summer, President Trump instructed his attorneys to essentially put the museum under the microscope in the same way that universities were when it came to DEI. The president posting last summer, the Smithsonian is out of control, where everything discussed is how horrible our country is, how bad slavery was, and how unaccomplished the downtrodden have been. Nothing about success, nothing about brightness, nothing about the future. We are not going to allow this to happen.
1: Yeah, no, you got to fix this garbage. So what's going on inside the museum? Well, let me share some of the demented highlights with you. The White House gave us some of the worst examples yesterday and more to come. You ready? So here's one. The museum, which is supposed to be for families and children, displays a sadomasochistic crotch harness. Now, as I go through this, I want you to dwell upon where might this fit into American history? And I know, Jim, you're a big history buff. The crotch harness. So let's think about where were the crotch harness? Who wore the crotch harness? Did the was George Washington a crotch harness wearer? Was he one? Was it Jackie Robinson? Maybe he wore the crotch harness. Who was the Wright brothers? Perhaps that's what brought them to new heights, wearing the crotch harness. Amelia Earhart, for instance. Maybe that helped. The crotch harness. Who is the crotch harness for in American history? This is in the museum? I got to be honest with you. I was just racking my brain. I was like, when was the last time I was in that American History Museum? I think it was like 15 years ago. You know how you live in and around a town and then you never go to the sites of the town? Perhaps it's time for me to go and pay a visit to some of these sites again. But whenever I have visitors to the D.C. area, they ask me where they should go. I tell them, go see the nation's founding documents. Go to the archives. But I can't be certain at this point that the archives still have the Constitution and the Declaration of Independence. Perhaps now in their place, a crotch harness. Maybe a crotch harness is on display. Who knows? The American History Museum also includes a trans non-binary person's chest binder, a chest binder, in case you're confused about what a chest binder is, this is where you cinch a young girl's breasts as tightly as humanly possible to her body in a way that hurts her in order to try and allow her to convince herself and those around her that she's actually a boy. It's a form of abuse, in other words. It's a torture device that they have on display, and they're celebrating it. They also have pages from a six-year-old girl's diary in which she prays every night for my penis to grow. Jim, you love American history. In fact, you've created all these great vignettes for us this year on the 250 years of American history. Did this particular diary entry cross your mind as something we might feature on the show this year?
3: It has not, actually.
1: Okay. It's interesting. So Jim knows a lot about American history.
3: I imagine it will not even be up for consideration.
1: It's not going to even make it past the cutting room floor. In fact, it won't make it to the cutting room. You can make some jokes about that. But the point is, this diary, what? Like, so you're celebrating the abuse of a six-year-old girl inside of my American history museum. Now, I could joke about it, but I could also get really ticked off about this. You're abusing children. And then you're celebrating it. The museum also features video clips of drag queens. Drag queens. You know, we had World War II veterans, and they're hundreds, 107 years old, one of them, standing on that stage alongside President Trump on Saturday for the 250th anniversary of our country. And rather than a focus on them and their heroism, the legends that they are, how often are they invited to the museum? You know, for people to meet them, to have an opportunity to see a real living hero from World War II. Instead of that, we have drag queen displays. They have video clips of drag queens. They have images of nude women. And they have a magazine. What is this called? It's called Girl Germs. It's just two women shirtless hugging each other. Well, I'll spare you some more of the more grotesque details. But in other words, like, I'm even hesitating to share some of the grotesque details. They're on display in the Museum of American History so that the kids can see them. The White House says it's sick and it's explicit. It's content that's being pushed on visitors of all ages at an American history museum. They also smear iconic pieces of our culture as racist. Mickey Mouse is described as the vestiges of longstanding traditions of blackface minstrelsy. Mickey Mouse. Now, I've got a lot of problems with Disney. Mickey is not one of them. Mickey, as far as I can tell, Mickey's kind of, you know, he's like the central mascot of Disney. Everybody likes Mickey Mouse. I think that cuts across all races and everything else. But Mickey Mouse is racist. So everything is racist, to be clear. So imagine you go to this museum and you are credulous enough to believe the garbage that you're consuming. And you don't have to be that credulous. I mean, you might think, well, it's the Smithsonian. They must have this right. So I'm sure there's smart people who walk into that building who see this and they go, oh, wow, I didn't realize that. I'm gonna have to think about this differently going forward. And so now Mickey Mouse is racist. The ukulele is a product of U.S. imperialism. Yeah, how dare Hawaiians create music on a ukulele? That's U.S. imperialism. I don't think Brother Iz was exactly engaged in U.S. imperialism when he strummed the ukulele. And then Wild West shows are, quote, turning the subjugation of indigenous people into theater. They also reframe America's founding in this museum. Can we call it a museum? It's not really a museum. It's like a freak show, actually. It's more like a freak show that, unfortunately, we had some hand in paying for. Christopher Columbus is a murderer, a slaver, and a thief. Jim, where's that? Do we have a vignette this year on Christopher Columbus being a murderer, slaver, and thief?
4: No.
1: We don't have that? No, we're not marking Italian People's Day with that particular, you know, defamation of Christopher Columbus. On this show, Christopher Columbus is a hero. On this show, he's a hero. He's a hero. He is a hero, not just on this show. Christopher Columbus is a hero. There's a reason we've named entire cities in the United States after Christopher Columbus. Any cities come to mind? Here's one. The District of Columbia, the nation's capital, named after him. Any museums in that nation's capital? Yeah, the American History Museum that attacks Christopher Columbus as a murderer, a slaver, and a thief. Of course, Christopher Columbus responsible for introducing civilization to the entire Western Hemisphere. Perhaps you may want to treat him a little bit better, considering he's accomplished way more than any of these Nimrods ever will. Christian pilgrims are described as colonizers as a part of a long-running anti-Christian bigotry inside of the museum. And Thanksgiving is not described in any way as unity, not described as people coming together, but instead as a, quote, national day of mourning. They want you to feel shame for being American. They want you to feel shame for being American. In the Benjamin Franklin exhibit, they devote 20% of the space to, quote unquote, enslaved people. Benjamin Franklin. And they ask visitors whether Franklin conducted electric shock experiments on slaves. They'll just ask the question, and they have no evidence to support it. They take one of America's greatest minds and smear him with baseless accusations. They also have a toolkit for museum professionals. In it, they list things like rational thinking, hard work, as traits of white supremacy culture. Now, you're probably hearing this and you're thinking, I've heard a version of this before. One of these museums. Yeah, at the African American History Museum, they did the same garbage. They did the same thing. They said that hard work, punctuality, showing up on time, that's equivalent to being white, is what they said at the African American History Museum. The African American History Museum had included for a time, it's since been taken down, it's been removed because of the controversy, but they included claims that to be black meant to be lazy, that to be black meant you were incapable of showing up on time. Are you serious right now? That's what the museum says? The African American History Museum takes a bigoted view towards black people? Am I hearing this? Yes.
4: Yes. The answer to
1: that. Yes. And so does the American History Museum. They're doing the same thing. They're doing the same thing. They're saying if you are not white, you are deficient. This is bigotry. This is the same kind of the Southern Poverty Law Center thing, where they're paying for cross burnings and then saying, well, it's actually conservatives who are bigoted. Are you serious? Because every conservative I know thinks that this dumpster fire needs to be corrected quickly. Every conservative I know wants this country to be, at its very best, a colorblind meritocracy. Every conservative I know wants a museum that honors American history because we have a great legacy. The only people who would seek to undermine that are Marxists who are looking to condition the population into hating their own country. That's really it. And guess what? One of those people's in charge of the American History Museum right now. And that's got to change very quickly. More ahead on The Vince Show.
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8: So we talked actually last week with Hillsdale's Dr. Matt Spaulding a little bit about this, about what's going on at the Smithsonian, and it's worse than I even realized. It is just terrible what's happening there. In fact, they've got a director at this Museum of American History. Her name is Anthea Hartig, and she's a left-wing activist, and she's been running the museum since 2019, and she changed the mission of the museum. Previously, the mission statement talked about exploring the infinite richness and complexity of American history. She changed it to this like left-wing claptrap. It says, empowering people to create a more just and compassionate future by exploring, preserving, and sharing the complexity of our past. It means almost nothing, actually. But you can see all of the buzzwords. You know what it fundamentally means, which is, I'm going to make you hate this country by the time you get done with this museum. That's the mission. And in fact, she told a group of undergraduates and graduate history students in June of 2024 that she's trying to purge the so-called America First mentality from the museum. America First. Where have we heard that phrase before? Where does that come up? Oh, that's President Trump and his supporters. People who believe in this country. She wants to purge that view from the museum. She says it's a big challenge, especially as we go into 2026. I mean, she said we'll have the 250th anniversary of the signing of the Declaration of Independence, the 25th year since 9/11, and it's the fifth year since January 6th. What? The fifth year since January? Every year has a January 6th. What is she talking about? Oh, you know what she's talking about. January 6th of 2021, the high holy day of the American left. Peace be upon them. This is the left going back to one of their founding events, the insurrection. This justifies giving Democrats power over your lives. January 6, 2021 is the reason why they've spent every waking hour since that date blowing it out of proportion to convince you that you need to surrender your liberty to Democrats so that they can be in charge of your life. That's right. That's right. And then they can get away with rigging elections, ejecting candidates who are politically inconvenient to them, disregarding the will of the voters, all of those things. January 6th happened, you know. We need to elect Democrats forever. How about no? And how about we fire this lady? How about we fix the National Museum of American History? And how about we keep getting this country back on track, shall we? Thank you to the White House for getting on this case. We're glad you're there. More ahead.
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14: You know, one of the results of our institutions betraying us with such frequency is now sometimes... it's impossible. Well, not impossible. It is possible to know what's real. I sort through it every day, and I try and establish exactly what's real, what we know, and then share it with you. But boy, you really get skeptical of the official story about everything, don't you? Like, at this point, if you're not trained to have some skepticism, you've missed out on the last, let's say, 20 years of our country. So here's something that's been running around the internet like crazy. You ready? Vince is going to share a rumor. I'm going to share a loomer. Laura Loomer posted, Laura Loomer, she posted on X in the last 22 hours ago. Exactly. She said a high level source close to the White House tells her that Mitch McConnell is brain dead. He's not coming back. End quote. Whoa, that's quite a claim. Now, of course, I saw that and I thought, OK, well, is anybody going to confirm this? Mitch McConnell's staff going to confirm this? Anything? Are we going to get anything on this subject, or is that just going to be the most provocative statement on the internet for the next month, and there won't be any confirmation, and we won't see McConnell in public to disprove it? What's going on there? Well, Scott Jennings, who at one point was with Mitch McConnell years ago, Scott Jennings over at CNN, he has just posted in the last hour that he spoke to Senator McConnell this morning. He doesn't tag Laura Loomer in it, but he's clearly responding to the internet firestorm around the subject. His post has, I think, a tenth of the retweets right now. We call them retweets, we call them reposts, re-Xs, whatever we call them. Scott writes, I spoke to my old friend Mitch McConnell this morning, the senior senator from Kentucky. He's still recovering in the hospital. We talked for just shy of 20 minutes about Iran, Ukraine, the unfolding situation in Maine, my visit to the TR Presidential Library, Teddy Roosevelt.

0: Roosevelt, and even a little bit of Senate history. I told him we want to see him back at work as soon as possible. So Scott gives us a signs of life update on Mitch McConnell. And if this is true, then I don't think Laura's thing is true. But whatever. The point is, like, man, what a crazy world. The reality, of course, is if he's not brain dead. First of all, I'm shocked that Scott Jennings got that many topics in 20 minutes with Mitch McConnell. How many? Iran, Ukraine, Maine, a presidential library visit, Senate history. That's five different things. Those are intricate things. And apparently McConnell was able to have conversations on all of them. That's impressive. That's the thing I'm most skeptical about in this entire story. McConnell's not moving that quick these days at all. And in fact, it's a little crazy that we just found out that he suffered cardiac arrest last month. In June, the ambulance guys get there, the EMTs, they said that they had to resuscitate him. They had to perform CPR on him, and they said he had suffered cardiac arrest. Well, those are details that were not shared with the voters of Kentucky. Nobody knew about that until the government documents about the EMT response came back. So it's just a big mystery. It's all very strange and weird. And it's going to be a weird conclusion, of course, to Mitch McConnell's endless time in the United States Senate. But it is coming to a close. It's coming to a close. This is his final year. The race to replace him is on in Kentucky. And for now, Scott Jennings, who used to work with McConnell, says he talked to him this morning. They talked for 20 minutes, and he's on the upswing. He's on the upswing. I don't want to see him in any sort of state of medical disarray, although we have seen him with some frequency in that capacity. So we'll keep our ear to the ground on that subject as things transpire. Somebody did ask me on the podcast this morning, like, Vince, is Mitch McConnell dead? I was like, I don't know. I don't know the answer. If I knew, I would tell you. I don't think so. I think he's alive, I guess. I don't know. Scott Jennings says he's alive, and I've liked a lot of what Scott has said over these last few years, and I'm going to go with him on this one, too. McConnell's alive, according to Scott Jennings, who checked today. Okay. Now, speaking of all of the left-wing madness and craziness and conspiracy theories that are running around out there, here's a story that I'm worried that the left's hate for Trump and Charlie Kirk and the lies that they tell about them, I just worry that too many people are going to believe them. And if you want the truth about what happened with Charlie Kirk, specifically the assassination of Charlie Kirk, you would benefit from keeping your eyes on the ongoing trial. Right now, they've got a preliminary hearing underway to establish that there is probable cause that Tyler Robinson is guilty of murdering Charlie Kirk. And if you spent even an hour watching any of this over the last 48 hours, what you're going to realize is, yeah, it's pretty obvious he's the guy. All of the evidence points to this. So the prosecution, the state keeps bringing all of these videos in and images in. And there's Tyler Robinson case in the place, walking around, bringing the gun in, walking with a limp because he's obviously got the gun inside of his pants, and on and on and on, going up on the roof, conducting the shots, jumping off the roof, bringing the gun with him. It's all there. They've got it all. They've got it all. And yet all these, like, there's been all these conspiracy theories proliferating and people making stuff up and trying to tell you that's not true and that he's some sort of patsy. The guy, it's so crystal clear what's going on. He's the most suspicious figure in any of this footage. And there he is at the scene of the crime, casing the place, returning to it after. Man, they've got him. And there were some debate yesterday. His defense team is raising all sorts of objections. And legal observers are saying part of this is just the experience of testing the judge, trying to see, get a feel for what's possible so that they go into the trial and have a good understanding of where they can raise objections and prevail. But one of the things they objected to yesterday was a compilation video of the security footage at Utah Valley University. They were upset that, not upset, they were objecting to the fact that it was, quote, edited. Well, of course it's edited. There's the clips are shortened to the most usable, interesting portions. There's some circles and indicators on screen in order to point out where Tyler Robinson is at any given moment in some of the grainier footage, these types of things. And the defense objected to that. And the judge sustained their objection, at least going into the evening. And then by today, when the state brought all of the original raw video back, they said, okay, we'll get you all the raw video. They brought it all back today. They presented it. And the judge said, okay, all of this is admissible. So the judge is admitting the raw footage. He's admitting the compilation footage, all of it. And I'm just watching this going, I don't know, why are they even having a trial at this point? Like, have Tyler Robinson's lawyers told him, hey, just plead guilty here. Like, see if you can't figure out a way to get sentenced to life. We could avoid the death sentence or something, but just plead guilty. Let's not waste anybody else's time here. This is gonna end in disaster for you. It already is a disaster. But they're still going forward. And in the room, the Kirk family has been there. Charlie's parents have been in the room. Erica Kirk is there in the room. Just imagine what she's going through as she's sitting there watching her husband's killer sitting in front of her, the man accused of killing her husband, yes, but who she is thoroughly convinced by virtue of all of the evidence is her husband's killer. And she's in the same room with him, watching his reactions to all of this. There were reports yesterday, Jim, that he was laughing during the court proceedings, laughing. Just imagine being Erica, Charlie's poor widow, was to raise these kids now without their father. And then Donald Trump Jr. is in the room. He's been there for 2 days. Donald Trump Jr., very close to Charlie Kirk, a sincere, dear friend to Charlie. And he's attending these proceedings out of respect for his friend. Security is very maxed out there for obvious reasons, including protecting Erica Kirk. Erica Kirk has been the subject of endless conspiracy theories, like she was somehow responsible for her husband's death. How cruel, how callous to say something like that. And so she's under protection as a result of this. And then as they were going through all of this footage, all of the evidence, you don't see, yesterday viewers did not get to see graphic video footage, but they're of Charlie's death. And not that I'm eager for that to happen. I'm not in any way. I do think that we should stare evil directly in the face sometimes in order to confront it, in order to get your arms around what you're dealing with. But remember, Charlie was surrounded by cameras. The footage you and I have seen of Charlie's death, to the extent that we've seen it, willingly or otherwise, a lot of us saw it unwillingly. We were just on social media and there are video clips appearing in front of us as we're scrolling our feeds. Awful stuff to see. Charlie had his own cameras there. They had cameras around him filming all of this. All of that is now evidence. And that's all coming out in trial. So they're showing it all now inside of the courtroom as they're admitting it for evidence. And the judge was watching some of it yesterday. And there's a camera pointed at the judge's face. And you and I, as the outside viewers, don't see the footage, of course, as I said. But the judge does. And you're watching the judge's face. And the judge, who's staring intently at the evidence, you see him flinch. Like he really wants to look away from what he's observing. He has this physical reaction to what he's observing. And I don't know how any human could avoid having that reaction. There he is. And you see it and you go, man, you know, I'm just reminded of how affected I was by Charlie's passing. Very affected by it. It just reminded certainly me, and I think all of us, of our own mortality for sure. But it was such a tragedy for the country to lose such a promising, capable, productive, successful young man. Somebody who brought so much energy to the cause for liberty, who attracted so many young minds to it. I didn't know Charlie personally. I think I'd met him once or twice over the years. So I never for a moment will I pretend I was friends with Charlie. I just incidentally had met him through the years. But boy, I was impressed by what he had achieved. And even the day that we found out that he was shot, I was still holding on to some delusional level of optimism, I guess, that he'd be just fine, that he would recover from it, that hopefully it would be just a minor injury. In fact, there were kind of some reports that were suggesting that for a few minutes in the midst of all the chaos. But that video footage that I saw that I wasn't seeking out but just appeared on my feed, it kind of told the story instantly that there was no coming back from that. And now the trial's underway, and it's being televised. Americans can hear for themselves what the evidence is. They can see, as much as the judge allows, for themselves what the evidence is. And again, if you have any questions or at all about the circumstances of Charlie's death, just consume the facts. Just consume them. Get your arms around it. Because the sooner you do, the better for the rest of us. More Americans need to know about this assassination culture that's taken hold of the left, that has led to the death of Charlie Kirk, multiple assassination attempts on Donald Trump. If we're going to heal as a country, we have to root out what's killing us. In Charlie's case, literally. More ahead on The Vince Show.
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10: Few people now have asked me about a TikTok trend that they've come across. It's called 75 Hard. The challenge was created by entrepreneur and author Andy Frisella, who calls it a, quote, transformative mental toughness program and an Ironman for your brain. So here's what it entails. Eat a structured diet with no alcohol, drink a gallon of water, read 10 pages of nonfiction, take a progress photo, and complete two 45-minute workouts, one of them outdoors, every day, for 75 days. quite a challenge. We asked CNN fitness contributor Dana Santis about this, who reminded us that sustainable fitness isn't about punishment or proving discipline through extremes. It's about building habits that integrate into your lifestyle in a way that feels supportive and repeatable. If you ask me, that's going to be the key to long-term success. I'm Dr. Sanjay Gupta, helping you live a better life.
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0: Yeah, so we'll keep our ear to the and eyes on the Charlie Kirk saga and the trial of Tyler Robinson, because I really do think it matters to the country. We just maximum truth telling is going to help heal us. Just getting it all out there, and I mean on every single subject. Just tell the truth. You don't have to reflexively believe everything. You're under no mandate to do that. But if you're curious about anything, just look at the actual evidence. Look at the indictments. Look at the affidavits. Look at the evidence that's against this guy. And then come to reasonable conclusions. I think that's the most that any of us can be asked to do. And, and this guy, I don't know why anybody would be running around trying to absolve the radical left of the violence that they're routinely guilty of. Tyler Robinson, he was inscribing all sorts of trans attack messages on the outside of the bullet casings. And then firing at Charlie, it's pretty sick stuff. And God bless Erica Kirk and her family. Man, I talk about somebody to pray for. Pray for them and everything they've had to endure. It's been really wild, too wild. Let's see. On a completely different topic, Jim, did you watch that soccer game last night, sir?
1: I did.
0: Did not go the way we were hoping for it to go. But why was? Help me understand this. Why was Belgium so insistent that we not have a guy who didn't even score a goal last night play for the Americans last night? It's like, really?
1: They just didn't look in sync at all at any time during that game.
0: It was just so, I mean, and I was rooting for the Americans up until the very last second. I'm watching this thing going, come on, fellas. I think I screamed at my television last night. I'm like, time to be Americans, boys. Time to be Americans. I wanted them to just defeat the odds, but it didn't come to pass last night.
1: And when they tied it, it looked like there was life there. And then the next thing you know, just minutes later, Belgium scores again.
0: I know it didn't, and it didn't last long. Yeah, it didn't last long. The tie that bummed me out too. Anyway, it was so that's the American run. They're out there in the round of 16. The quarterfinals coming up. And now I wonder to what extent you could hear it last night in the commentators, Jim, that they were concerned that the entire American television audience was going to become disinterested. They're like, by the way, if you love this game, I'm making up an accent here. If you love this game, you're going to love what's coming next. And it's like, okay, yeah, sure. But everybody wanted America to win. We had this delusional hope that we could succeed because our delusional desire to succeed has often led to actual success. It's just sort of the story of America. Against all odds, we prevail. Not this case in the world, not this time, rather, in the World Cup. But congratulations.
1: It'll still be fun. Egypt was up 2-0 on the defending champions, Argentina, but now it's 2-2 in the 89th minute.
0: When?
1: Right now.
0: As we speak?
1: As we speak.
0: Oh, I didn't know we were getting a live World Cup update. Yeah, okay. Well, so the games continue. But you see, now I've checked out enough. Now that the Americans are out, I didn't even know that. You just filled me in. There's a World Cup game going on. So we'll see. We'll see if I take a look-see at any of these other games going forward. But for the moment, I'm a bit dejected about it. But congratulations to the U.S. men's team for playing, making it this far. God bless you for being out there. I can't believe the crap they had to deal with. Just because President Trump supports them. That was really what it was all about. Everyone's mad that President Trump supports the men of America. I kind of like it. I think it's great. More ahead on the Vince Show.
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9: A better life with Dr. Sanjay Gupta.
10: They say consistency is key, but sometimes you just gotta switch it up. A new study out of Harvard School of Public Health found that varying your exercise routine could add years to your life. What exercise someone didn't matter much What did matter was that all the exercises together worked all the muscle groups in their body. Now, an added benefit to changing things up is it can help you push through the plateau effect. That's when your body gets so efficient at doing something that you actually stop getting better at it. And we know from previous research that specializing in any one sport at a young age can make someone actually more prone to injury. And as experts we talk to point out, even elite athletes switch up things with their workouts, making sure to target strength, cardio, flexibility, balance, and doing that every single week. I'm Dr. Sanjay Gupta, helping you live a better life.
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14: From ABC News, I'm Wayne Cabot. U.S. officials tell ABC News several oil tankers have been attacked by Iran in the Strait of Hormuz. Oil prices are about 3% higher on this news. Former Defense Department official Mick Mulroy, now an ABC News contributor, says it's part of Iran's strategy.
15: They're specifically attacking ships that are trying to take the U.S. Oman route out. They don't want that to happen. They don't want it to be an alternative to their route because they want to eventually capitalize and monetize the Strait of Hormuz. So that's what they're doing specifically. They're trying to prevent, and it's working. Ships are now turning around.
14: Iran says any U.S. provocative action will be met with an immediate and decisive response. The flare-up's coming as President Trump meets with fellow heads of state at NATO's summit in Turkey. What support was left for Graham Plattner slipped more today, the Maine Senate candidate, refuting a rape allegation. Many former supporters say the specific details are damning. Senator Bernie Sanders spoke with Plattner and advised him to drop out. New York Mayor Zoran Mamdani feels the same way.
16: The focus of today should be to respond to the gravity of what so many of us have read. And I think that the only appropriate response is for the campaign to come to an end.
14: Unclear if Mamdani spoke with Plattner. They have the same advisor, Morris Katz. ABC's Aaron Katursky says he can see a definite lean to the former Pfizer building on 42nd Street in Manhattan. Under conversion to apartments, bricks are falling, steel beams are buckling above the 20th floor.
17: The chief of department for the FDNY said they are using specialized equipment to monitor even millimeter movements of the building and notice that it is moving. So it is not structurally sound, it is unsafe, and until it is deemed safe, this building and a number of others around here are all evacuated.
14: The FDNY fearing a partial collapse. 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
21: This is Jed Mescon. Fire investigators now believe lightning caused that massive apartment fire that forced more than 70 people from their homes in Hickson. And now Berean Baptist Church in that area is stepping up to help the residents at the Integra Vista Complex. If you would like to donate items, the church is located on Berean Lane. The Red Cross is also taking money and checks to help out. In health news, frozen organic blueberries sold at Publix are now under recall because they may be contaminated with E. coli. The fruit is from Chile and is under the name Greenwise. The berries were sold at 8 states across the southeast. Chattanooga's Common Spirit Memorial Hospital now experiencing some major delays in radiology services that have impacted patient imaging appointments and increased wait times for some scans. This all according to a hospital news release. Apparently the problem stems from software issues.
0: Here's the official forecast. Mostly sunny today. However, some afternoon showers and thunderstorms could roll through. 89 the high with a heat index of 96. Partly cloudy, 72 tonight. Tomorrow, rain and thunderstorms possible by afternoon. Our expected high, 90. Wednesday night, mostly clear, 72 degrees. Thursday, mostly sunny. A chance of showers and thunderstorms with a high of 90. Thursday night, mostly clear. Scattered showers, however, and 73. I'm Craig Allen on WGOW.
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0: rising from the heart of the swamp, a beacon of truth is casting its light. 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
1: All right, 844-484-3872, 844-4-THE-USA. That's the way to join us today, coast to coast, sea to shining sea. The President of the United States, currently out of the country. He traveled on that big, beautiful, new, gorgeous-looking, spacious, comfortable Air Force One. He's in Turkey today, Ankara, Turkey, today, meeting with these NATO countries, summit for the NATO countries. And there's a lot going on. Let's get some of the audio from the president. He's talking about why he wants Greenland still. This is apparently a big source of consternation among the NATO countries. They're like, hey, you can be in charge of everything at NATO, but you can't have Greenland. they're constantly whining about Greenland. What are you whining about? You're begging us to protect everywhere. So why can't we protect Greenland by having it? Are you serious right now? But yes, no, they're serious. They're whining. They whine about everything. They whine about President Trump intervening to help the U.S. men's team. And they whine about President Trump wanting Greenland. Here they are, and here's the president today on the subject. Listen.
2: Well, that's what hurt my relationship with NATO, because Greenland doesn't help Denmark. Denmark doesn't spend money to really help Greenland, but it's an important part for the United States. And it's surrounded by China ships and Russian ships. And that's not going to happen. The ships is, it's not going to happen. It was Greenland that, in my, and it continues to be, that should be controlled by the United States, not by Denmark. And when they wouldn't go along with it, and with all the money we spend to help them with Russia, and we don't have to spend any money, we could remove all of our soldiers out of Europe. Because as you probably noticed, Europe's a very different place than it was 20 years ago. A lot different, much different. It's a much different, and they better be careful with immigration and energy. If they're not careful with those two things, you're not going to have a Europe anymore.
1: This is amazing. You know, all these countries are constantly calling on the United States to rescue everybody. Just imagine moaning that the United States wants to protect Greenland and have it within our sphere of influence. Why would you whine about that? Why don't you just play nice? Why doesn't Denmark just say, you know what, that's a great deal. Let's negotiate. Let's come to the negotiating table. Let's do it. Honestly, Jim, I think the only thing that animates this is the normal Trump derangement syndrome that has captivated the global left. That's it. That's all this is. Just engage you in a thought experiment. If Barack Obama were president of the United States today, and he had suggested to NATO that, you know, I think Greenland would be good for us to have as part of America, would they be going for it? Probably yes. Probably. Well, you're such a historic president. You got a Nobel Peace Prize for just being president for 8 seconds. Yeah, that's right. Maybe we could talk about it. They would. They'd be open to it. He's one of their globalist buddies. It wouldn't be like nothing. It'd be just like exchanging artwork or something. It'd be nothing. But with Trump, oh, no, not that Trump. Trump believes in sovereignty. He believes in borders. He believes in the will of the people and protecting the people. Oh, we're not for that. That guy's crazy. So they're against him. They're against him doing what's right for the American people, which would be great for the people of Greenland. Can you imagine? Can you imagine being from Greenland and like instantly getting the ultimate gift? You get to be an American. You get to join the United States of America. What a move. What a move. And yet they're like, nah, I don't want to. And they're angry at Trump about it. Totally senseless. And the president says, yeah, this apparently is a big deal in NATO. Idiots. President says NATO let him down when it came to Iran. It's really crazy that we had to ask for help. He said, hey, could you guys send some military stuff in the direction of the Strait of Hormuz? And they all said no. A bunch of deadbeats. They said no.
3: Troop drawdowns in Europe likely. And are you satisfied with the progress that NATO allies have made?
2: Well, we're going to see. I was very disappointed with NATO. And frankly, if it weren't held in Turkey, where my friend happens to be a very strong leader, a very strong person, it's possible that I wouldn't have attended. I felt I had to attend because of the fact that, you know, I know he's gone all out. It was a big thing to have NATO come to Turkey or any place else. It's a big thing. But we weren't treated well because we did something in Iran. We don't need anybody's help. I didn't even want their help. But before I asked, they said they wouldn't be there. And we've invested trillions of dollars in NATO. Why? To protect European countries and others, Canada, etc., but to protect people, countries from, generally speaking, it used to be the Soviet Union, now it's Russia. And I say that's fine, but you would think that they'd be very willing to do something to help us.
1: Yeah, you would think.
2: And they really weren't. In the case of the United Kingdom, the Prime Minister, I guess he's no longer there, maybe because of this. It was a very unpopular thing he did. He said, no, we'll help after the war is over. I said, I don't need that kind of help.
1: Like what?
2: We didn't need any help at all. And in a way, I was testing people. I was testing to see whether or not they'd be there, because I've long said that we help them, but I'm not sure that they'd be there for us.
1: You know, NATO is not making a very good case for itself, are they? Like, what has the president been talking about for years? Bunch of deadbeat countries not paying their mandatory minimums in order to be a member of NATO in good standing, yet expects the United States to constantly intervene to the benefit of Europe. Well, we've got to take care of this Russian threat, but we need the United States to carry the whole burden. Like, what are you talking about? Then the president does have some success in getting these guys to spend more money. They do. Successive NATO secretaries general gushing in their praise of President Trump and his unique ability to make that happen. And from Jen Stoltenberg, Mark Rutte. And then the second we asked them for some help with dealing with Iran, the nuclear threat, stabilizing the Strait of Hormuz, they say no. And the president says, look, candidly, I don't even really need their help, but I'm testing them. And they failed the test. How many more tests can they fail before the president says, you know what, we're pulling up stakes, we're done with this. You guys figure it out for yourself. Why do we have to constantly intervene for you when you don't intervene for us? In your region of the world, the Strait of Hormuz has a bigger impact on Europe than it does on us. They won't even come in. Also, the president addressed his relationship with Italian Prime Minister Giorgia Meloni. Things have been not quite as rosy lately. Here's the president on the subject.
2: Oh, I don't know. I think she's a nice person, actually. We've had a good, we had a bad relationship. It became a little bad because she refused to help us. Again, I didn't put a heavy press on her, but she refused to get involved with the Hormuz Strait, or you could also say just Iran. She refused to get involved. So it soured my relationship with her a little bit. But I like her. I think she's a nice person, actually. But I think she made a mistake. You know, they get a lot of their oil from... We don't get any of our... We have a lot of oil. The United States has more oil than anybody. And when you add Venezuela to it, it's like we have far more oil than anybody. We don't need the straits. We do this because we think it's an important thing to do. But she just wasn't there for us. And I wasn't happy about that. You can imagine. I wasn't happy about that.
1: Yeah, one of the themes here is President Trump and his administration. We've spent a lot of time trying to save Europe from itself, haven't we? You know, Marco Rubio and J.D. Vance, they go over there and they tell Europe, you got to get your act together, man. Remember, you were once great cultures and civilizations. You still are. Just remember who you are. Defend yourselves. Defend your borders. Don't let people invade your countries. Don't let this violence take over. The jihadis, the rapists, the rape gangs. This is madness. Get control of things again. Stop letting globalism and all of this left-wing bigotry run amok all over planet Earth. It's going to destroy you. It is destroying you. And then when it comes to national security, if we're going to have an alliance where we all guarantee each other's defense, let's do it. Let's do it for real. Don't just pay a lip service. Get that Strait of Hormuz open. Stop Iran from being a nuclear threat. Join us in this noble mission. They can't do it. And so the president is constantly, it's like, almost like he's staging interventions. Like he's going in, he's like, I'm going to help you break this terrible habit. I have to help you break this terrible habit. You know, and for the people who accuse President Trump of being like America alone, he's only interested in America, he won't do. No, look, the reality is global stability is necessary for American peace. We can't have Europe in chaos. It's not going to benefit us. You saw what happened just with the Strait of Hormuz disrupted. It has an impact on global energy prices and an impact on American citizens. We need the equilibrium to be there. around the planet. It doesn't mean we need to get involved in every country's affairs. We should be very wise about which battles we pick, which actual battles we pick. But if we're going to have global stability, we need the civilized countries of the world to pitch in. That's all President Trump keeps asking. It's not that crazy of an ask. It's about their own survival. It's an existential question for these countries. There's a lot of debate today about whether or not the president is giving, you know, unnecessary military technology to Turkey and things. I saw the Wall Street Journal's a piece up. The President Trump said Tuesday he is considering selling the F-35 jet to Turkey. And this has created a lot of debate here in the United States. Don't give the F-35 to Turkey. Don't give the F-35 to Turkey. And, you know, there's a lot of elements to this. One of them is that Turkey is a member of NATO. They're a NATO country. The president is trying to establish a better diplomatic relationship with Turkey. He's trying to bring especially stability to the Middle East with every country he can, including getting countries like Turkey to join the Abraham Accords to recognize Israel and its right to exist and to establish bilateral relationships with them. This F-35 thing is interesting. The F-35 is entirely in our control. Entirely in our control. And what I mean by that is only the United States has the fully functional F-35 at our disposal. What we give to other countries is limited. We restrain the capabilities that are on these aircraft. By design, we intentionally do that. Now, the F-35 is a next-generation fighter. It's an amazing aircraft with over-the-horizon fighting capabilities. It is an amazing piece of equipment. And it also has communication capabilities. They can communicate, create an ISR situation between NATO countries that share these jets to be able to give a big picture of the battlefield that doesn't require a single military to communicate. There's multiple militaries all interconnected in order to provide a clear sight picture of enemies that we confront together. But I have a theory about this. One of my theories, I'd be shocked if it wasn't true, but my guess is it's probably classified. We probably can shut off the F-35 if we feel like it. Like if Turkey started acting like lunatics with our aircraft, which, again, they would be buying, we could just shut it off. Yep. Nope. It's gone. Like what? We would brick them in the words of the way you would handle, say, a cell phone or a laptop or something. We just brick it. It really comes down to, once again, the age-old question, or at least the Trump-era old question. Do you trust the president as he handles this? And the answer to that for me, yeah, I do. I trust President Trump. More ahead on The Vince Show.
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17: There are lots of things you can measure to get an idea of how healthy you are at any given moment. Temperature, heart rate, blood pressure, just to name a few. But how about how healthy you will be and how long you're likely to live? According to a new study out of the University at Buffalo, two simple strength tests are pretty accurate at predicting longevity in older women. One is hand grip strength, and the other is how quickly people can stand up from a seated position without using their arms. By the way, I remember interviewing former President Jimmy Carter when he was quite old and being really impressed how he just popped out of the chair without using his arms. Not a lot of older people can actually do that. But I think the message here is that maintaining strength as you age is going to help you perform everyday activities, but also help you avoid injury and stay independent. I'm Dr. Sanjay Gupta, helping you live a better life.
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0: Vince Colonnaise.

0: So, yeah, the president, it's amazing just the schedule here that the president gets done the 250. He was just in the Dakotas, South and North Dakota this past week. He's back in for the 250th birthday of the country. And then yesterday launches the Trump accounts, comes out with all of this Trump account news. And somewhere in the middle of all of it, he's negotiating with the president of FIFA about how we can get our player restored to the team. And then he's off to Turkey, where he's negotiating with NATO and trying to calm everybody down and tell people, hey, care for your countries here. And he's looking for a way to resolve not just the conflict in Iran and bring that to a peaceable end, but also to start getting these Middle Eastern countries to be more respectful of Israel so that they stop trying to kill Israel all the time. Maybe show some respect. And that could be part of this. You know, this F-35 thing I was just telling you about, do we have leverage over Turkey? Sure. Could it include trying to get Turkey to join the Abraham Accords? Absolutely. What's the expression? Let him cook? Let him cook. Watch this president work. See what he gets out of this. He's busy overseas right now, and he'll be back soon enough. It's just a day or two while they're there, and then he'll be headed back to the United States because he's got a lot to do back here. There's a lot to deal with back here. There's a story I want to share with you today coming up here in just a moment. I can get into some more detail about it. But you know all of this speculation about what comes next? Who's the heir apparent to the Trump era? Who's going to be the next nominee for the Republican Party? Is it going to be J.D. Vance? Is it going to be Marco Rubio? Is it going to be Ron DeSantis or somebody else? Ted Cruz really wants to be the guy. He's desperate to be the president of the United States. Who's it going to be? There's some new reporting suggesting that President Trump may be getting near or may have already settled on his views on the subject. Of course, it's not over till it's over. We'll see. But that's a big endorsement. The Trump endorsement, as we all know, carries a tremendous amount of weight. And no one's going to get a bigger endorsement than whoever President Trump says, yeah, this guy should be the guy to carry on the Trump agenda, the agenda that keeps getting President Trump elected. We've got details on that coming up on the program. Eager to chat with you about that subject and so much more. And have you started one of these Trump accounts yet for your kids? You have that underway? It's kind of an amazing thing. You want to teach your kid about financial literacy, what it means to have a store of wealth, to contribute a little bit of funding to American businesses, to get a piece of the action, to see those returns as they get older. And suddenly, as they're graduating, getting out of high school, they're looking at this bank account that you built for them and that they've been observing every year, and they're going, holy cow, I'm off to a good start. Are lefties going to avoid doing the right thing for their own children because Donald Trump has something to do with it? I think you know the answer to that. More ahead on The Vince Show.
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0: 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Loud, proud celebration of 48 years of classic rock here on KZ106. 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
21: All right, now I'm going back to the original position that Laura Loomer was sharing, that McConnell is no longer with us, was the rumor. So now everybody's releasing statements that they talked to McConnell today. Scott Jennings put out a thing saying he talked to McConnell today for 20 minutes. John Barrasso just put out a statement that he spoke to McConnell for 20 minutes. Jim, they're doing 20-minute rotations with McConnell for proof of life today. John Thune apparently also talked to McConnell today. Another statement. So everybody's releasing statements. I talked to him. Are you sure it was him? Could you get him on FaceTime maybe? Video? Could he hold up a copy of today's newspaper so we can see the date? I'm now getting skeptical. Now when everybody says they're talking to him. I guess so. I guess it's probably true. They're probably talking to him, but, you know, always keep your head on a swivel here. What do we have going on? Oh, this is an interesting story. This is fun. I like this particular topic. Who's going to be the next Republican nominee? I know we're not through the midterms yet, but who cares? I don't care. I like the topic, so I'm going to tell you about it. Axios has a report. Mark Caputo has written it, and the headline is Vance's hot summer positions him as Trump's heir. For now. This is, by the way, that's always the appropriate way to view President Trump's judgment. For now. I remember early in the first administration, I had a scoop, Jim. I'm trying to remember what position it was for, but I knew with confidence that the president was about to nominate a series of people to various jobs in the federal government. And the reason I had so much confidence is because I knew with 100% certainty it had come directly out of President Trump's mouth. I was like, boom, I got it. I got the story. And so I go to print with this story. And then it ended up not being true. Now, how could that possibly happen? Because Donald Trump changed his mind. In fact, it changed the way I would do future reports on the subject, because President Trump intends to pick, but has not yet done, has not yet made that pick. Because anything could happen. But here's how Axios describes what's happening here. This is J.D. Vance's summer. The vice president penned a best-selling book. He helped broker a tentative peace deal with Iran. And he embarked on a media blitz. And most importantly for him, impressed the man in the Oval Office. Vance's performances on TV and polls and on the global chessboard underscore how, at least for the moment, the VP looks like President Trump's undisputed political heir if he runs in 2028. A senior Trump advisor telling Axios, quote, J.D. is earning it and Trump sees it. Adding that Secretary of State Marco Rubio, the other top Trump aide seen as a potential heir, quote, wasn't planning to run anyway.

0: and he'd be even less likely to do so now. For months, Trump has compared and almost pitted Vance and Rubio against one another, asking advisors whom they'd prefer at the top of a 2028 ticket. That parlor game is now on hold. The president, quote, isn't asking JD or Marco anymore, said one insider. He's no longer asking, how's JD doing? He's now saying, JD looks great, right? The inflection point for Vance came in mid-June. That's when he and presidential envoys Jared Kushner and Steve Witkoff helped broker the Memorandum of Understanding with Iran, a step toward ending the war. The day before June 16th, Vance's new book, Communion, Finding My Way Back to Faith, was published. Vance, already scheduled to go on book tour, benefited from the breaking news attention on his role in the peace talks. Vance gave a total of 33 interviews in June, from conservative podcasts to a White House press briefing to gaggles with reporters to sit-downs with Bill Maher on HBO and the liberal daytime talk show The View on ABC. Yeah, he was kind of a lion tamer when he went in there, wasn't he? He goes on The View and all of a sudden the girls are kind of like a little bit more subdued.
1: Oh, I kind of like JD.
0: He did a good job. I know it drove the rest of us crazy. Like, JD, why would you go talk to those ladies? They're nuts. But he can even calm the crazies down. That's a skill. That's a skill. He's going to have to deal with a lot of crazies should he become the president of the United States. He's dealing with a lot of crazies now. He's dealing with Iran. Iran is child's play compared to The View. The president doesn't watch The View, said the advisor, but he saw the clips and he loved what he saw, one of Trump's advisors said. Meanwhile, Vance has hit the fundraising circuit for the Republican National Committee and has accounted for about $70 million in contributions. $70 million, a crucial network that he would tap if he runs for president. Yeah, I don't know if people realize how much J.D. Vance has on his plate right now. So we talk a lot about Marco Rubio having a dozen jobs, which we all find it's amusing. It makes for great memes. It really does. And by the way, I hope he can do all of them. The Secretary of State job is a big job by itself, and he's doing a million other jobs too. You know, J.D. Vance is doing a million jobs as well. J.D. Vance, in addition to the normal sort of fare of being vice president of the United States and president of the Senate by extension, the guy's also in charge of the fundraising for the Republican Party. The president has tasked him with running the big money operation for the party going into the midterms. Not a small thing, actually. It's a big test of his political capabilities that he's engaged in. These are high risk and high reward events. But there's a lot of peril for him in doing that. So, you know, imagine if the midterms go really poorly. To what extent does that blow back onto to J.D. Vance? That'll be a legit conversation, that subject. So J.D. Vance handling fundraising. He's also handling the Iran negotiations, which are, again, not the kind of thing you do if you are only thinking about a presidential run. If you are singularly focused on a presidential run, the last thing you do is adopt immense risk to the chances that you could ever have that position. So what this really tells me, and I'm not pretending like J.D. Vance doesn't intend to, I think he probably does intend to run for president. But at the same time, I think he's being very sincere when he says, you know what, that decision will be made down the road. I need to be focused on being vice president right now. And being focused on that means taking things that do not guarantee success going into a presidential run. If this Iran thing goes kaput, if it collapses, and it very well could, given that you're dealing with lunatics on the other side of the table, it will not necessarily redound to J.D. Vance's benefit. And yet he's doing it anyway. The president asked him to do it. He said, aye, aye, sir, I'll do it. He's running this operation. That's a big job, too. And then he's running Fraud Force. Vance has Fraud Force. Well, I call it Fraud Force. They call it the Anti-Fraud Task Force. He's hired a new attorney general, an assistant attorney general, Colin McDonald. The guy works directly for him. Theoretically, he works for the Justice Department, but the way they've structured it, he's working, reporting to directly the vice president of the United States. You've got all of these top-level government officials reporting directly to J.D. Vance with a goal of crushing fraudsters, crushing, finding, hunting them down. The FBI now has a 10 most wanted fraudsters list. They've never had that before. J.D. Vance said, Kash Patel, generate one. They did. And now they're checking off the list. Every week, they're arresting these top 10 most wanted fraudsters, clearing the list, adding more people to it. They're finding people who have stolen tens of billions, hundreds of billions of dollars from the United States, locking them up, recuperating the funds to the extent that they can, and sending a really clear warning to anybody else who would dare try and steal from American taxpayers. That's a big job, too. And one that's also fraught with peril. You fail in that, voters are going to hold you accountable for that. They're not going to be interested in seeing you as a presidential nominee if you can't even tackle fraud. Fraud is a thing that voters have been asking American leaders to tackle forever, and American leaders only pay lip service to it traditionally, not J.D. Vance. No, he's had a good run. And so if this report is to be believed, and again, this comes down to Mark Caputo's credibility and the credibility of his sourcing here, but if this report is to be believed, and I do kind of, I'm inclined to believe that President Trump is enjoying J.D. Vance's time as vice president. I don't know if enjoying is the right way to describe it, but very satisfied by his work would be the way to put it. You can see why. You can see why. The guy's in a high-stakes position, and he's doing well with it. Now, the other piece of this is Marco Rubio. You know, I saw some speculation in my Rumble chat that maybe this is designed to try and sow division between J.D. Vance and Marco Rubio by suggesting J.D. Vance has it in the bag and minimizing Rubio, which is to his detriment. It could be. It could be some of that parlor game. That could be at play here. But the reality of this situation is both men have been very forthcoming about what their intentions are. J.D.'s position is like, look, I'm not running until I'm running. I'm vice president for now, focused on that. We'll talk about it after the midterms. I got to get together with Usha. We have to console. We have to think it through. Okay. You think he's lying about that? I don't think he's lying. I think he's telling you the truth. Marco Rubio has said, if JD's running, I'm not running. Now, is Rubio lying about that? You think he's lying? No, I don't think he's lying about it. I think he's being sincere. I think these guys really mean it. When both of these men say, hey, actually, we're really good friends. We get along great. J.D. Vance tells us Marco Rubio is like the funniest man in the entire cabinet, which, by the way, is not a skill set that I realized he had until the recent years. I think you get the sense, Jim, that Marco Rubio is like the most comfortable with himself he's ever been. Like there were earlier phases in his political career where he seemed so kind of uncomfortable and the kind of insecure, the like from the water drinking that he was doing in the State of the Union response and the. And like the kind of the goofiness on stage, trying to pretend to be Donald Trump as he attacked him and little Marco and the sweat and all that stuff. I feel like that's like a completely different person. You know, there's all these body double conspiracy theories out there about Joe Biden. I have a body double conspiracy theory. It's Marco Rubio. Rubio's on a completely different level now. Where's the old Rubio? Whatever happened to that guy? And I mean that politically, too. There was a phase in Rubio's career where he was Mr. Amnesty. He was signing up with Lindsey Graham to tell illegal aliens that they're free to stay in the United States. Not that guy anymore. Not that guy anymore. No, he's the guy's changed for the better. He's more comfortable. He understands what it is that voters actually want. He's fighting for them. He's battling against the commies in places like Cuba. And so, as far as I can tell, from where we stand today, and again, we're in the midterms. And again, I know people are like, but Vince, the midterms are going on. This is for after the midterms. Yeah, that's fine. We talk about the midterms constantly. But I'm just going to tell you exactly what I'm thinking. I always do. I think as it stands today, if these guys can actually succeed in these high stakes missions that they're engaged in, I mean, J.D. Vance, I mean, Marco Rubio, I mean, President Trump. What seems very likely is after these midterms, I think we're going to have a very snappy primary phase. I don't think it's going to be a big one. I know Ted Cruz. He really wants it. I've never seen a man so desperate for a Republican nomination as Ted Cruz. I just don't see it happening. The way American history flows is there are moments, there are windows of opportunity. There is a time in which you are called. And as things are lining up right now, J.D. Vance very much could be the guy that history is calling for to carry on the Trump legacy. And if that happens, I expect Marco Rubio is going to stand there shoulder to shoulder with him. And these two men are going to run together with President Trump's encouragement and his role as the single greatest campaigner of our lifetimes. It'll be fascinating to watch. And if we get kind of a clean process as these guys go forward and can continue to build on the amazing legacy that President Trump has already started to build, We're headed towards some of the greatest years our country's ever experienced. I really believe that. And so it's fun. You know, in a world full of drama, it's nice to see competent adults who are disinterested in drama and more interested in results. More ahead on The Vince Show.
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17: A Better Life with Dr. Sanjay Gupta.
18: There are lots of things you can measure to get an idea of how healthy you are at any given moment. Temperature, heart rate, blood pressure, just to name a few. But how about how healthy you will be and how long you're likely to live? According to a new study out of the University at Buffalo, two simple strength tests are pretty accurate at predicting longevity in older women. One is hand grip strength, and the other is how quickly people can stand up from a seated position without using their arms. By the way, I remember interviewing former President Jimmy Carter when he was quite old and being really impressed how he just popped out of the chair without using his arms. Not a lot of older people can actually do that. But I think the message here is that maintaining strength as you age is going to help you perform everyday activities, but also help you avoid injury and stay independent. I'm Dr. Sanjay Gupta, helping you live a better life.
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0: Oh, this is funny. John Cornyn is making a massive mistake. He's picking a fight with Sean Davis? That's not good. He's bringing a Nerf gun to a machine gun fight. It's not going to work out well for him. But here's a little gavel for you. It's about the Save America Act. So Mike Lee today has said that history is not going to look kindly on us if we don't pass the Save America Act. Neither will voters. He's right about that. And John Cornyn responds in kind to Mike Lee and says, "Show us the votes then," as if it's Mike Lee's job to whip the votes. It's actually John Barrasso's job to whip the votes. But okay, show us the votes. So Sean Davis says, actually, the votes are right here. And he posts that the SAVE Act, the original SAVE Act from the House, got 50 votes in the Senate to move forward. 50, meaning enough. Now, Cornyn is upset about this. He's upset that Sean Davis called attention to it. So Cornyn is now responding, as you well know, this is not the version that the president has endorsed. So what? So what, dummy? You have a workable bill. Move it forward. John Cornyn, who just got his rear end handed to him by the voters in Texas, has not learned the lesson that he should have from Texas voters taking him to the woodshed in the first place. Do your job. You know what? There's a lesson in this for everybody. Stop making excuses. Did you ever get this lecture when you were a kid? Did anybody ever tell you, don't make excuses? Just get it done. Anybody ever tell you that? It's great advice. It's easy to make excuses. It's easy. It's very easy to say it's somebody else's job. It's not my responsibility. You know what adults do? You know what successful people do? The job. They get it done. John Cornyn is being fired because he's pathetic. He's weak. And we're done with him. The voters in Texas, and by extension, the American people, are done with him. And he's proving it through these whimpering social media posts. Oh, there's not enough votes. That's because you've done nothing. Mike Lee has been busting his tail to get the votes. Show us the votes. How about you join him in that mission? If you were sincere, if you really believed in it, you would join that mission. You would get something done. That SAVE Act that Sean Davis is referencing, the one that got 50 votes, it requires photo ID when you vote. That's it. It requires that American citizens prove it when they register to vote. That's it. That's what American citizens want. Wildly popular in the polls. It removes non-citizens from the polls. It criminalizes elections workers who violate our laws. It does everything you could want. Do we want more? Absolutely. Absolutely. And the president has come up with all sorts of ideas. But if John Cornyn knows anything about the way a bill becomes law, he knows that you have to forge consensus. And guess what? The Save America Act has it in the Senate. Or at least it did when it came to that show vote. Maybe they didn't mean it. Maybe they were lying when they voted for it. But Sean Davis is right. John Cornyn is weak. And America is great. We're going to stay in this fight, even if John Cornyn isn't. Guy keeps throwing in the towel with every passing social media post. Just go home. Why are you even bothering? Why do you post to social media? What are you going to do with this account after you're out of the Senate? Nobody's going to be following you anyway. I'm sorry. I'm getting upset. I just love the Save America Act. I'd love some election integrity, please. I'll be back with you tomorrow. Make sure to check out the Vince podcast, would you?
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32: From ABC News, I'm Wayne Cabot. Support for Graham Plattner is drying up from all sides after a rape allegation he denies. Progressive forces Bernie Sanders and Zoran Mamdani today saying it's time for him to end his Senate race against Maine Republican Susan Collins. Sanders saying he spoke with Plattner today and urged him to end it. ABC Stephen Portnoy.
33: The Vermont senator was an early backer of Graham Plattner, and he defended the candidate through earlier controversies over his offensive online posts, explicit text messages to women other than his wife, and a tattoo of a skull and crossbones said to be a Nazi symbol. But now Bernie Sanders says the sexual assault allegation, which Plattner denies, is very serious, and he's recommended that Plattner drop out of the running for Senate.
32: Ships are turning around in the Strait of Hormuz after Iran hit three of them with missiles today. Oil prices back over $70 a barrel. Iran warning the U.S. not to retaliate. President Trump expressing his frustration with the lack of help from NATO allies at their meeting in Turkey. More from ABC's Karen Travers traveling with the president.
34: He started right out in his first on-camera appearance expressing that frustration with European leaders in NATO, talking about how he asked them to get involved in the war with Iran and used it as almost a loyalty test. Those countries, of course, did not budge and did not help the United States. The president saying we spend billions and billions of dollars in NATO and they need to help the United States. Now, of course, that's not what the NATO military alliance is for, and those countries made that very clear every time the president asked for that assistance.
32: Nine Americans have now been confirmed dead in the aftermath of the major earthquakes that hit Venezuela last month. More than 3,000 bodies have been found, only a fraction of the 40,000 reported missing. Engineers are being called to the former Pfizer building in Manhattan leaning after two beams buckled during conversion to apartments. The FDNY is fearing a partial collapse. That area is evacuated. You're listening to ABC News.
1: Here's the official forecast. Mostly sunny today. However, some afternoon showers and thunderstorms could roll through. 89 the high with a heat index of 96. Partly cloudy, 72 tonight. Tomorrow, rain and thunderstorms possible by afternoon are expected high 90. Wednesday night, mostly clear, 72 degrees. Thursday, mostly sunny. A chance of showers and thunderstorms with a high of 90. Thursday night, mostly clear. Scattered showers, however, and 73. I'm Craig Allen on WGOW.
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0: what really gets me here, ladies and gentlemen. By the way, welcome to the Todd Stearns Radio Show. Happy to have you with us today. A lot going on, folks, in the country. And President Trump is giving, well, he's tearing NATO a new one, and we'll get to that. So we got a lot of stuff to talk about today. So the president doing a great job watching out for us. Wow. What can I say about the U.S. men's soccer team? Has the president authorized an airstrike on Belgium yet? Do we know? We're working that info. Also, a terrible story about Senator Mitch McConnell. Laura Loomer yesterday reporting that McConnell is brain dead and is, well, not expected to come back to the Senate. That's in spite of being brain dead. But, I mean, terrible story. And we certainly want to pray for the McConnell family. But may I just say something here? And this is what I think this is what really bothers a lot of folks when it comes to politics in general, because both parties do the same thing. They always play the same games. And the Democrats did it with Dianne Feinstein. And basically, Congress it's a de facto nursing home now. I mean, it really is. It's a terrible situation. And we had a great political pundit years ago, a guy by the name of Riley Neeson, who wrote an essay on why there need to be age limits in Congress. And it's a fair thing and again, I disagree with Neeson. I understood the premise, but now I get it. I mean, my goodness, ladies and gentlemen, this is just insane. But here's the problem. The Republicans are trying to shove all of this under the carpet. They nobody's talking about it. It's like the guy who was diagnosed with clinical depression, the Republican from New Jersey. Keen was his name. And when you're hospitalized for, I don't know, 5-6 months dealing with depression, that is a major issue. You do not belong in the halls of Congress. It's not like you're just suddenly cured. So there's a lot of weird stuff going on right now on Capitol Hill, and the Republicans need to come clean here, but they're not going to do it. They're not going to do it, ladies and gentlemen, because this would upset the balance of power. And that's why the Republicans are hiding all of this, and they're shoving it under the covers is what Loomer is suggesting now, that Mitch McConnell. And by the way, what's the wife up to? She's over in China. What's going on there? A lot of questions about that. But I want to start today. And by the way, we've got a great show lined up for you. Congressman John Rose is going to drop by. Also, Josh Jones is here to talk about Graham Plattner. And there's a new study out. Teachers are apparently not teaching American history. And we've got some data. Gabe Delaney, our favorite history teacher at Franklin Road Christian School, is going to be here in just a little while to help us figure out all of that. But I want to start with the gals on The View. And these gals they're a piece of work. They're a piece of work. I'll tell you that much. So anyway, you had Sunny Hostin is her name. And Sunny Hostin is out there talking about how much she hates the American flag. And the context of this, you had the Southern Poverty Law Center, allegedly, setting up the white nationalists. What is it they call them? The Patriot Front guys. And they're the ones that wear the masks and the khaki pants. It's all very odd. And anyway, they were up during the 4th of July. Reuters just happened to have a photographer on a train as the guys were on the metro train, and they were surrounding a black woman who happened to be seated on a seat, and just all coincidental, of course. And so that photo now going viral, and they're saying, oh, this is a form of intimidation. Now, keep in mind, when poor, sweet Irina Zarensky was sitting on a train and was stamped to death by a black dude, nobody cared. Nobody on The View cared about that. You weren't allowed to care about that. But in this situation where this black woman was just sitting there, and nobody tried to intimidate or anything. It was just a matter of sitting there and all these alleged white supremacists hopped on the train. So anyway, Sunny Hostin talking about all of this. And here's what she had to say. Cut number 14, please.
1: and with an American flag on that cap. You might as well have a hood on. You might as well have a hood on, because that's what it looks like. That's what it feels like.
2: But you say this is the best nation. The best nation for who?
1: Yeah, when you say it's the best nation.
2: When you say it's the best nation, the best nation for who? Because if we are celebrating 250 years, what are we exactly celebrating is what I want to know. And so I'm really glad that picture was taken, because that picture is how we feel walking into many rooms down the street. That picture is how we feel, and nobody will believe us. So look at that picture and understand how it feels.
3: Yes. You never should be made to feel like that. Yes. It's wrong to this
1: woman. And I said this on this show many, many years ago, because this is my 10th year on the show, and I said there are times when I walk into a community and I see American flags all over the community, and I suddenly feel unsafe because there is a section of this country that has co-opted the American flag, and they equate being an American or an American flag with white supremacy.
0: All right. So a little bit to unravel here, ladies and gentlemen. First of all, she's comparing those of you wearing the ball caps with the American flag on the ball cap. She's saying that you people may as well be wearing a KKK hood. That's what Sunny Hostin just said on ABC, on Disney. Then she goes on to say that she feels unsafe. So she's walking through a beautiful neighborhood, and I don't know what your neighborhood is like, but we've got a lot of patriots that live in my neighborhood, and they all have American flags out. And Sunny Hostin is saying that she feels very unsafe in those kinds of neighborhoods. Very unsafe. I will just say this, living in Memphis, Tennessee, I would rather be walking through a neighborhood that has hundreds of American flags displayed as a bunch of gangbangers in a place like Orange Mound. A lot safer. Or downtown. So anyway, people are going bonkers over this. Senator Tommy Tuberville said this woman is an example of mental illness. And it's a fair point. My question to her is, does Sunny Hostin feel more unsafe around the American flag than she does an alleged Nazi rapist like Graham Plattner? Which one makes her feel more unsafe? Now, we did a little bit of digging on Miss Hostin here for this radio program. It turns out that she graduated from the University of Notre Dame. She has a law degree. She is married to a renowned surgeon. She owns multiple homes, one in New York City, another in Martha's Vineyard. And her TV contract, by some estimates, is worth $2 to $3 million a year. Now, I want you to think about this for a moment. Ms. Hostin was only able to achieve all of this great success in her life because of that American flag, the one that she finds so uncouth, the one she finds so offensive. It's that American flag that provides her the wonderful American dream that she currently is living. It's the people who shed their blood so that she might be free. That's what that flag represents. But people like Sunny Hostin, multimillionaires, many times over, she turns around and she spits on Old Glory. And folks, I got to tell you something. After coming off of this incredible weekend, and I would say 90% of this great nation celebrating our country, celebrating our freedom, celebrating our exceptionalism, it was a remarkable thing. And then you've got to turn on your TV and you see somebody like Sunny Hostin spitting on the American flag. And there's really no polite way to say this, but if Sunny Hostin is so offended by the American flag, she can pack her bags and get the hell out of my country. That's what she can do. And that goes for all the rest of you. You people spitting on our flag, attacking our president, going after the troops, attacking people who just want to make America great again. If you don't love the country, if you hate us so much, you pack your bags and get the hell out. And don't let the door hit you where the good Lord split you. I'm done with you. I am done with these people. Done with them. There's another story out of Texas. A place called the Hive Bakery. It's located in Flower Mound, Texas. And this story enraged me today. We have the story, by the way, on ToddStearns.com, and we also had the video of Sunny Hostin on ToddStearns.com, and I would urge you to go and go to our website and read these stories for yourself. Now, there's a woman by the name of Haley Popp, and she's one of those angry white woke women. You know, it's like, folks, it's a stereotype, but it's true. She's got the tattoos. She's got the weird hair color. She's got the nose ring. And she's angry. Apparently, she's a popular person on the Food Network. She's been on the Food Network a time or two. So anyway, she's got this bakery called the Hive Bakery in Flower Mound. She announced on social media that they were not going to be closed for the 4th of July because they actually refused to observe the holiday. They don't celebrate Independence Day at that bakery. And then she turns around and she smears all of you people that want to make America great again. She called you people a cult of unintelligent, rabid, immoral sycophants. And here's the thing. This woman has every right to hate her MAGA customer base. Every right. She's got every right to do that. All you MAGA people with a sweet tooth, you go in there for, I don't know, a Boston cream pie. By the way, side note here, did you realize Little Debbie is now selling Boston cream pies? Just don't tell my cardiologist, but they're pretty darn tasty. Anyway, back to the Hive Bakery. So she has this right. I mean, again, if she doesn't want to serve MAGA customers, okay, that's her right as a business owner. But you know what? Her customers also have rights to purchase their cupcakes and their popovers from a bakery that doesn't spit on the red, white, and blue. So I'm done. I am just done with these people. I'm done with them hating America. And I'm done with, look, the Democrats, I've been done with them a long time. But for the past, 6 months now, you've had every major Democrat standing up and vouching for Graham Plattner, an accused Nazi rapist. This man, if these allegations are true, is beyond evil. And you're telling me those are the kinds of people that the Democrats would rather pal around with. Jew haters, Nazi lovers, the Southern Poverty Law Center. You see, every time, and we talk about this a lot on the program, but every time the Democrats accuse the Republicans of being, I don't know, a white supremacist or whatever, the Democrats are the ones guilty of all of that. So I'm just done here. Just absolutely done. Dylan, did you tell me earlier that the bakery chick, angry white chick with the tattoos, they've actually got a podcast?
4: She does a podcast with her and her brother, and they try to convince their MAGA parents to switch sides, basically.
0: Does it work?
4: No, not at all. It's pretty lame to try to see them do that because they have terrible points. The whole time. They're very liberal.
0: So we've got, and this audio is from that podcast. All right, so let's take a listen.
5: What did you do for the 4th of July, Haley?
6: We were open at the bakery because I'm just disgusted at the current state of the country. I did not want a red, white, and blue anything. Like, I'm just depressed about it. You laugh, but like, people love that, and I just refuse. So we've been doing like Christmas in July, gingerbread and all that. So we just did that. And I posted about it. I posted as much and I got a ton of hate.
5: I saw your post. I think I reposted it on Necessary Conversation.
6: Yeah, like one guy wanting to burn our bakery down and like that. And so I just, you know, screenshotted all of these clips and put it over our baked goods and it went viral. So we had a stellar show out for the 4th of July. It was all of my American patriots who are dissenting this 250th. And it was actually really great. It was just good company, everybody feeling the same way that I do. It's always nice to kind of like feel that in a community where every other business is, you know, I love America, I love Trump, because I live in like a real red area, you know, where they literally have there's one guy in town that owns like 7 restaurants. He's like a mega millionaire and he has rallies and for Greg Abbott and Donald Trump.
5: Jesus,
6: I'm not even with you. Like, that's where I'm living. So you know, to have like the outpouring of what I consider like real Americans, it was nice. So came home, watched horror films, turned up the TV so the dogs didn't get freaked out.
0: Wow. What a filthy mouth woman this is. Jeez.
4: It is hard to listen to.
0: Wow. I'd be afraid of, if I'm a MAGA person, I'm going in there and I'm wearing my MAGA hat, I'd be afraid of what they were doing to my food. I'm just telling you, I would, honest to goodness, I would be worried. But what a filthy mouth woman. And you can tell she's angry. She's angry. She's got issues. I'm telling you, ladies and gentlemen, the downfall of America is going to be because of these feminazi libtards. So again, as we go to break, if you don't love our nation, get out. Just get out. I'm sure you'll love Iran. 901-260-5926. 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
0: Hi, this is Todd Starnes, and you know what's sad? How many people spend the entire summer trying to hide, wearing black in 95-degree weather, avoiding the pool, dodging pictures, trying to suck it in everywhere they go? And listen, that's not vanity. 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Look, I've been there myself, and that's one reason Calitrin made such a difference for me, because it wasn't some extreme plan that I couldn't stick to. It was simple, taken at night, and it finally helped my body start working with me instead of against me, and I've lost a lot of weight.
8: That's why so many people stay on Calitrin, Todd. 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I've lost over 40 pounds myself with Calitrin, and honestly, summer feels completely different when you can actually feel good again.
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17: A Better Life with Dr. Sanjay Gupta.
18: There are lots of things you can measure to get an idea of how healthy you are at any given moment. Temperature, heart rate, blood pressure, just to name a few. But how about how healthy you will be and how long you're likely to live? According to a new study out of the University at Buffalo, two simple strength tests are pretty accurate at predicting longevity in older women. One is hand grip strength, and the other is how quickly people can stand up from a seated position without using their arms. By the way, I remember interviewing former President Jimmy Carter when he was quite old and being really impressed how he just popped out of the chair without using his arms. Not a lot of older people can actually do that. But I think the message here is that maintaining strength as you age is going to help you perform everyday activities, but also help you avoid injury and stay independent. I'm Dr. Sanjay Gupta, helping you live a better life.
0: All right, welcome back, everybody. Here's the thing about Sunny Hostin over at The View. She is literally defending Graham Plattner only because he's a Democrat. She called the guy a cheater, an anti-Semite, a liar, a homophobe, a racist, and then she said, but. And look, this is the Democrats. I mean, what happened to the whole Me Too movement? Where did all of that go? Where did that go? So look, don't be surprised here if Plattner is forced out of the race. Susan Collins, they could put, there's rumblings that Susan Rice, if you remember her from the Obama years, Susan Rice lives in Maine, has residency in Maine, and is being talked about as a possible replacement. I believe Janet Mills only suspended. She's the governor. She only suspended her campaign, so she could jump back into the race. I still think Susan Collins is going to win there. 901-260-5926 is our telephone number. That's 901-260-5926. Oh, we have some new James Talafrico audio. You gotta listen to this. Cut 15.
19: I celebrated my 30th birthday with a pink scarf around my neck.
0: Okay. All right. Well, we're not judging here, Dylan. That's unfair. I mean, the man's turning 30 years old. By golly, he wants to wear a pink scarf around his neck. No, I don't know if they went to catch Broadway shows. I don't know that, but he was wearing that pink scarf. You wear it proudly, sir. All right. Got to take a break here. 901-260-5926, our telephone number. 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
5: You know, summer is a great time to re-examine how much time your kids are spending on social media, along with what they are seeing and who they are engaging with. Ask them how the posts in their feed make them feel. These apps are built to be addictive, so kids, all of us in fact, will keep coming back for more, even when we are made to feel worse. It's bizarre. You might need to help your son or daughter reset their algorithm by unfollowing certain accounts and following or interacting with more positive ones. They might need suggestions of other healthier things to do, or to see you leading the way by example and putting your own phone away. In the run-up to bedtime, everyone's phone should go away, no questions asked. And if you need some help sort of, I guess, resetting expectations, try engaging parents of your kids' friends for a more coordinated effort. I'm Dr. Sanjay Gupta, helping you live a better life.
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14: Of Tennessee.
15: That's right. It is a long state, and you know, we've been to all 95 counties and getting ready to do our 41st tour stop here in Houston County and Aaron today, and visiting all the counties again, sitting down with Tennesseans and listening to their unfiltered questions and giving unscripted answers.
14: Now, it's interesting you say that, because there has been a lot of controversy surrounding Senator Blackburn and an encounter she had with a TV reporter in Nashville, where she simply refused to answer his questions, stating that she was there on official government business and therefore could not answer any questions about her campaign. I'm curious to get your reactions to that encounter.
15: Well, I think it is, simply speaking, not the case that she could not answer those questions. Todd, I think you've been around this the political world long enough to know There are settings where you could not answer a question of a political nature on the Capitol grounds in Washington, in other federal office buildings. That would be true. But United States senators and members of the House of Representatives, we can talk about political things when we're out and about. And so she clearly could have answered those questions if she had desired to.
14: Why do you think she didn't answer those questions?
15: Well, I think that's a mystery to us. If you had told me a year ago, I got into this election well ahead of Senator Blackburn, so March 20th of 2025, and if you had told me at this point in the campaign that my main opponent would not be taking questions from the media and would not be doing open

0: in town halls and would still be refusing to do a debate. I would have told you I didn't really expect that that's where we would be. But yet here we are. And, you know, we have built significant momentum in our campaign. Our poll results show that we're on a path to victory. And I know that may come as a surprise to some of your listeners, but we're on a trajectory to win this race. And I think you'll see Senator Blackburn change her tune as we get closer and as she becomes, you know, aware of where she stands in this race.
1: What is your evidence of that, the trajectory? Are you guys doing a lot of polling across the state?
0: That's right. We have polled this race, not regularly, but semi-regularly. And, you know, we went up on the air just after the state local primaries here in Tennessee back in May. And, you know, we've been up for more than a month without any response from Senator Blackburn, raising our name identification. And so what we know is that considerable gap between the name identification that I had and that Senator Blackburn had, having just run for statewide office and getting elected to a 6-year term in the United States Senate, we've closed that substantially now. And as of this past week, we're actually winning among those people who've heard of John Rose. And that number is now above 70%. So that should give you a sense for where this campaign stands today.
1: Oh, I know you're running the ads. I got from one of our listeners on KWAM, and they said, is Congressman Rose the official sponsor of the Todd Stern Show now? All we hear are Congressman Rose ads. So
0: Well, that's good to hear. Yeah, so we, you know, we had to get our name identification up. We had to introduce me to the people of Tennessee and our positive message for keeping Tennessee true to Tennessee. That's the message we've been communicating based on what we're hearing from our numerous town halls with Tennessee residents. You know, it's not about what I want. It's about what Tennesseans want. And the only way we can know that is to actually go listen to Tennesseans. And so we've been doing that. And you know, I think it now shows in terms of where the candidates are on the issues that face Tennesseans.
1: Congressman, of course, everyone's after that elusive and much sought after Trump endorsement. The president hasn't done that. And what I thought was interesting, and no disrespect to you at all, sir, but a lot of folks thought that was going to go to Senator Blackburn, and it did not. I'm wondering, what do you make of that?
0: Well, I just have to take the president at his word. I mean, what the president said to me is that, and confirmed to many of my colleagues in the Tennessee delegation, is that the facts, which is I have been with the president 100% of the time. And so I think the president understands that. I think he appreciates loyalty. By contrast, my main opponent in this race has not been with the president 100% of the time. She's tried to create an impression that that's true through ads and other statements and things that the president has said. But I think the proof is in the pudding, and the pudding is that President Trump has not endorsed and has given me the commitment that he'll stay out of this race and give us an open runway and give Tennessee voters the chance to make the decision about who they believe is best qualified to be the CEO of Tennessee.
1: You know, and by the way, folks, we have Congressman John Rose joining us. He is running for governor in the state of Tennessee. Congressman, you mentioned early on a debate, and I had asked Monty Fritz, the state representative, if he would be willing, if I were to host a debate, and he said that he agreed and would be willing to do that. Congressman, would you be willing to debate?
0: Well, we want to make sure that a debate gives Tennesseans a chance to see all the main candidates in the Republican primary. And so, you know, I would say if Senator Blackburn will debate, we'll absolutely show up and have a full-throated debate about the issues that are important to Tennesseans.
1: But what if she doesn't? Would you debate Representative Fritz?
0: Well, I don't think that would be productive. I think Tennesseans know who the main candidates in this race is. Certainly our polling substantiates that Representative Fritz, and I don't mean any offense to him, is not going to be one of the contenders for the Republican nomination for governor in Tennessee. He's just not well enough known, and that's unfortunate for him and his supporters. But so I think, if there could be a debate that would include the three of us, I would be happy to participate in that. I think it doesn't make good sense to have the listeners get a chance to hear from two candidates. Certainly, if they want to hear from me and want to ask me unfiltered questions, they can come to our town halls that we're holding all across the state. And so there's, you know, we have certainly not made ourselves hard to get in touch with. I just came from Gibson County earlier today, was in Memphis last night, did a tour stop in Lake County yesterday and one in Weakley County, where, you know, voters in the West Tennessee area can come out, and we'll be back in that area soon. And so I think if we're going to have a debate, it needs to really be a debate. I think you don't want a forum. I'm doing that where people can come and ask me questions. But we need to know, what would the senior senator from Tennessee actually do if she got to be the chief executive of Tennessee? She doesn't have any experience doing that kind of work. And so I think Tennesseans deserve to see her on the hot seat, as it were, and be able to ask questions and compare the credentials that she has for being governor of Tennessee as compared to me.
1: One final question, Congressman. Of course, over the weekend, a lot of violence in Memphis. You had a lot of mobs of teenagers running around shooting guns and fireworks at people. One of them killed by National Guard troops when he turned around and had a weapon in his hand. Memphis happens to be the one area of Tennessee where people are running away from. The population in decline. You've got a lot of businesses that are relocating. As governor, how do you fix what's broken in Memphis?
0: Well, I think it is a major responsibility of the next governor to work to make sure that we restore the grandeur of Memphis. And obviously that begins with getting crime under control. The Memphis State Safe Task Force has made remarkable progress, but as we saw on display this past weekend, there's still more work to do. And the next governor can't rely on the federal government indefinitely maintaining an outsized force in Memphis. So the next governor's got to roll up their sleeves and figure out how we help Memphis get back on track, make sure for Tennessee that Memphis is indeed restored to its grandeur and is, you know, the capital of the Mid-South as it should be. And the only way Tennessee is going to benefit and Memphis is going to prosper is if we solve the crime problems in Memphis. And so the next governor has got to fix that. I have been talking with leading law enforcement officials across the Shelby County and Memphis area and beyond, and you know, the prosecutors and judges, and reflecting on how we solve that problem. It's going to take some out-of-the-box thinking to get it done, and ultimately I believe it will take an amendment to Tennessee's Constitution to empower the state government to do the proper oversight over a jurisdiction like Shelby County.
1: All right. Well, Congressman, we're going to have to leave it there. We appreciate you coming on the show and answering the tough questions, and we'll see if we can't get a debate between you and the senator.
0: In the meantime, I'd encourage your listeners to go to johnrose.com, and they can find out more about my platform to be the next governor of Tennessee.
1: All right. Again, johnrose.com, ladies and gentlemen. Very easy. A website address, johnrose.com. Congressman, be safe out there.
0: Thank you, Todd. Thanks for having me on.
1: All right. Well, we've got to take a break, ladies and gentlemen. Again, our telephone number, 901-260-5926. Again, that number, 901-260-5926. This is the Todd Stern Show.
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10: A Better Life with Dr. Sanjay Gupta.
11: By age 35, two-thirds of American men will experience some degree of noticeable hair loss. And by age 50, about 85% of men will have significantly thinning hair. That's according to the American Hair Loss Association. Now, one dermatologist explained that hair loss can either be genetic or it can be triggered by stress, illness, surgery, medications, major life events. No matter the cause, a lot of men, understandably, are frustrated by hair loss because it seems like a loss of control. You can take great care of your scalp by all sorts of expensive lotions and potions, but that might not matter. There are some tried and true medications that might work, like minoxidil or finasteride. But another solution is just shaving it off, and I've heard more and more how liberating this can be for a lot of guys. That's the ultimate control of their appearance. I'm Dr. Sanjay Gupta, helping you live a better life.
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12: All right, welcome back, everybody. This is the Todd Stearns Radio Show. You know, it's interesting. There is a very bizarre story out of New York City we've been following, and we're getting video. We'll have that up on our website here momentarily. There is a large skyscraper that is on the verge of collapsing. Right there in Midtown Manhattan. This is over near Grand Central Terminal. And the building, a number of buildings have been evacuated around, I think, a four-block area. But anyway, they were inspecting the building, and they found that the support columns were buckling and the upper floors were actually sagging. So this is What they're doing is they were taking this former office building and turning it into an apartment building, this very high-profile apartment building near Grand Central Terminal, which is where you've got all the commuter trains and all of that kind of stuff. This all unfolded earlier this morning and is still ongoing. They were planning on converting this. This was the largest conversion of its kind from office building to apartment building in the city's history, and was supposed to be completed, what, next year? So Mayor Zoran Mamdani says that they have seen the it looks like the building is coming down is what it looks like. So, but here's the problem. Apparently, they didn't have enough support, steel support beams in place. They were adding 11 floors on top of what was already a 22-story building. This is insane what's going on there. There are reports right now of bricks falling off the building, and we're going to have all this video up on our website here in just a moment or so. But they say that bricks are falling off the building, and there is a lot of concern the entire structure may collapse. So there you go. Just a few moments ago, the fire department says everybody's okay. There's been no injuries, but the buckling beams and bad floor conditions are among the issues identified by inspectors. But they've gotten everybody out of there, and they've also evacuated. They're calling it a frozen zone from 40th to 45th streets. This is between 1st and 3rd Avenue. If you trying to get a position there, that's on the East River side of Manhattan, of the island there. So over near, I'll tell you, as close to the United Nations. The building, 37 stories tall, and the structural issues were on the 21st floor, which is apparently where these beams were supposed to be inserted. Did they not put the beams in? That's insane. Crazy. So, anywho's, we'll keep you updated on that story as that unfolds there in New York City. 901-260-5926, our telephone number. That's 901-260-5926. This segment of the Todd Stern Show brought to you by our friends at Newsmax TV. And Newsmax, very concerned about your Social Security benefits. A study finding 70% of you guys are not getting your full benefits. 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Social Security expert Michael Allen has all of this in his free special report. 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Text and data rates may apply, but you want to give them a call and get that free info. Ladies and gentlemen, very excited about two big projects we're working on. The Golden Age, How Trump Saved America. Coming out August the 11th, we are gearing up already for interviews and a book promotion. Very excited for you to read my brand new book called The Golden Age, How Trump Saved America. And you can pre-order a copy right now at Barnes & Noble, Amazon, wherever you buy your books. But again, we're partnering with Barnes & Noble for our national book tour. And so we would love for you to do some business with those guys online. The Golden Age, you can also get the Kindle version as well. And we're looking forward to, you know, early. We're still waiting for the early book reviews and things of that nature. But I think you're going to really enjoy this inspirational and fun book. And there is a lot of humor in this book as well. So it's called, again, The Golden Age, How Trump Saved America. Now, the other thing I want to encourage you to do, ladies and gentlemen, a lot of times people ask us, I missed an interview, I listened to the show at lunchtime, and I can't always get everything. Well, we've resolved that problem for you. You now have the ability to get my free podcast every single day. 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
17: From ABC News, I'm Wayne Cabot.
18: I believe that it's time for him to drop out of the race.
17: New York Mayor Zohran Mamdani joining fellow progressive Bernie Sanders, bailing on Graham Plattner, who is taking time to reflect on his Senate campaign after a former girlfriend accused him of entering her home and raping her.
19: Politico reporting Jenny Rasenko, who dated Plattner on and off starting in 2019, alleging in 2021 he showed up at her home almost blackout drunk, saying she had been telling him these words like, no, don't. Rasenko later telling CNN Plattner then forced her to have sex against her will.
20: I could smell alcohol and I was like, this is different.
19: Plattner emphatically denying the allegations.
17: ABC's Jay O'Brien. Oil prices are back above $70 a barrel after Iran fired on more ships in the Strait of Hormuz today. One of them, a Saudi tanker, the kingdom demanding reparations. And just now, the U.S. is revoking its license authorizing the sale of Iranian oil. President Trump at the NATO summit criticizing allies for not supporting his war with Iran, and saying he's dropping the sanctions against his host nation, Turkey, because
21: we don't want to sanction friends. It's very simple.
17: The sanctions were put in place when Turkey bought a Russian missile defense system. Bricks have been falling from the former Pfizer building in Manhattan, which is being turned into apartments. Two steel beams are buckling on the 21st and 22nd floors. ABC's Aaron Katursky just outside the evacuation zone.
22: The FDNY shut down 42nd Street and a number of adjacent blocks out of an abundance of caution while the Department of Buildings and its structural engineers try to figure out how to render this place safe. For now, everybody is out. Nobody is allowed in. And a number of buildings, including residential, commercial, even a hotel, remain evacuated.
17: He can see the building leaning. Charlie Kirk's accused assassin back in court in Provo, Utah. You're listening to ABC News.
0: Here's the official forecast for tonight. Partly cloudy, 72. Mostly sunny tomorrow. Chance of showers and thunderstorms. 90 the high with the heat index near 97. Tomorrow night, mostly clear and 77 degrees. Thursday, mostly sunny. Showers and thunderstorms possible. 90 the high. Thursday night, mostly clear down to 73. Friday, showers and thunderstorms likely through early afternoon with a high of 91 degrees. I'm Craig Allen on WGOW.
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12: Wow, This story out of New York City is just simply insane. Hello, everybody. Welcome to the Todd Starnes Radio Show. A 38-story high-rise is in danger of collapsing. And we have the videos on our website, toddstarnes.com. And folks, when you go there, someone, I guess the construction workers, were inside the building, again, at a 38-story high-rise. 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It's unbelievable what's happening there, but now they're afraid this whole thing is going to collapse, and they've evacuated a large swath around Grand Central Terminal where this building, this high-rise, is located. So anyway, we're following follow our live coverage over on our website, toddstarnes.com, and we'll keep you updated there. But a very dangerous situation unfolding right now in New York City. Welcome, everybody. This is Hour 2 of the Todd Starnes Radio Show. Our telephone number, 901-260-5926. Again, that's 901-260-5926. 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Harlan Akala is the Movement Mortgage Reverse Mortgage Director, and he joins us on our Patriot Mobile Newsmaker line today. Harlan, so good to have you with us. Hope you're doing well.
1: I sure am. Good to see you, Todd. Glad to be here.
12: You know, when you hear that term, reverse mortgage, it sort of like makes people a little nervous. And the good news is that there have been so many incredible things that have happened over the past years that make reverse mortgages very, I think, very attractive, especially to folks that are getting on up there in years.
1: Well, that's so true, Todd. I have one myself. I'm 66, and so I got one as soon as I turned 62, not because I needed it. Like, some people really need it, but it really works for anyone who's planning their retirement, whether they have a lot of money, a little bit of money, or somewhere in between. And it's probably the most misunderstood financial product out there, because there is so much misinformation and so many stories out there that are so dated and go back to all kinds of things in the past. And we're just glad to be able to get the news out, because there's so many people that we can help and make a difference in their lives.
12: And that's really what this is about. And one of the things we do on this program is that we do a lot of research and background research on folks that come onto the program and become partners with us. And you guys checked all of the boxes. And I think this is an incredible thing. Again, movement.com, movement.com. Harlan, let's first just tell our listeners a little bit about yourself and your background, because you've been involved in the business for a very long time.
1: Well, yeah, it's been 2 decades now, Todd. So it's kind of crazy how long it's been that I've been involved in this business. And the interesting thing is 20 years ago when I heard about it, I told everybody to stay away from it. It's a ripoff. It hurts the kids and the old people as well. It's just not a good idea. And then I started checking it out, and I realized that I was wrong, and I needed to do some more investigation. And since that time, I've helped thousands of people, either through our team or myself personally, sitting at the kitchen table or in the boardrooms at financial advisors' offices, just making a difference in a lot of lives. And I just really appreciate the opportunity to spread the good news rather than what is commonly heard in conventional wisdom.
12: Movement Mortgage, you have the reverse mortgage division, and I'm wondering how does that fit in with your company's slogan? I mean, the slogan of the company, we exist to love and value people. That is, quite frankly, unheard of in the mortgage business.
1: Yeah, we talk about that almost daily. Something comes up. What kind of decision should we make? Well, we exist to love and value people. So how should we do, what kind of decision should we make? And the interesting thing is people have put millions, they've sent us millions and millions of dollars over the period of the last couple of decades that we've been in business, and went into their home equity. now that they have that home equity, Todd, they can turn around and use it in their retirement years, just like you can an IRA or Social Security that you put money into while you were working and so on. And so we look at changing the lives, not just of the first time home buyer or the move up buyer, but also that person who is my age, who is looking for the best possible retirement and the best possible thing that they can pass on to their children.
12: So why is it, and for there may be people that just haven't really focused much on the reverse mortgage story, why is it that so many people do not like reverse mortgages?
1: Well, when they first came out, it was a Wild West, and they were dangerous, and they were used to trick seniors into losing their houses, essentially. And that was obviously how it was branded until Ronald Reagan came along in 1988 and said, just a minute, this makes sense. We just got to handle this correctly. And so that was when the Housing Act of 1988 started, and the rules changed. And now it is federally guaranteed and federally regulated. But there's a lot of people that were hurt before. There's still people that are hurt now with rogue programs that are not guaranteed by the Federal Housing Administration. And those stories, you know, bad news goes faster than good news. You know that. And so there's been a lot of bad news proliferated out there. And it's like anything else. There's bad plumbers. There's bad real estate agents. There's bad investment companies. I bet you might even know some bad radio show hosts. So there's ways that it can be misused like any other product. That's in my book, Drugs, Sex, and Reverse Mortgages. And that seems to be turned too often because drugs can kill you or they can save your lives. And sex, of course, can be good or evil. And so can reverse mortgages. So can just about anything.
12: Yeah, I'm sorry. That is the coolest book title I think I've ever heard.
1: Well, it's actually a chapter, not my whole book.
12: But still, it's a great book chapter. And tell us again about the book you wrote, because, again, I think this is something that people are going to want to do a lot of research on.
1: Yes, I wrote the book because there are so much misinformation, so I wanted to put the proper information out there. And so what I did specifically is put together all of those things where the people ask the most questions, and every client that we work with, we give them a copy of the book, even if they're not necessarily going to do business with us, just to do some research. And I'd offer that same thing, of course, to the callers that would call in from your show, just to be able to help them understand, because there's so many people that walk away from something good because they just don't understand it.
12: We are talking today with Harlan Akala, who is with Movement Mortgage, an incredible program. You also have a chapter in your book about three buckets of wealth. What do you mean by that?
1: Well, it's probably the simplest way to explain how reverse mortgages work. Everybody has three buckets of wealth who owns a house. Bucket one is their ability to make money and earn a living, make money from their business, whatever. Bucket two is money that they put away for the future, investments, 401ks, IRAs, life insurance, annuities, whatever. And then bucket three is money that they put in their house. When you think about it, people put in hundreds of thousands of dollars into bucket three. And then what do you do with it at the end? So what we do is show how those three buckets can be used for the benefit of the client and the benefit of their heirs, of properly pulling money out of Social Security, out of their IRAs and other investments, and their house in the most tax efficient way possible to preserve the most for their retirement while still not hurting the long term strategy for inheritances for the next generation.
12: So we have a lot of listeners out there, and we have a pretty vast audience. I mean, we have a lot of young people that are listening to the show, but we also have a lot of folks that are getting close to maybe those retirement years. Who is the typical Todd Stern Show listener that ought to be paying attention to learning about reverse mortgages?
1: Well, anybody over 62 that is eligible should certainly start looking into it right away, because they may have missed some of the opportunities. Those that are younger should talk to us about how does this fit into my plan when I do turn 62, when I am retired. And children should be talking about it with their parents, because many children don't want their parents' house. And they want their parents to have the best retirement. And yet many parents sometimes eat beans and rice, so to speak, so that they can give more to their kids, when that's not what their children are wanting. And so really, it just about everybody should be looking at it, but especially those who are over 62, not to decide to do it, but just to ask questions and find out, could this fit? Does this maybe make sense for me?
12: It makes perfect. No, this makes perfect sense. Harlan, where can people go if they want to get more information? If they could call, is there a website they should go to?
1: They should certainly start by going to movement.com/Starnes. And we'll give them special treatment and make sure that they get a free book because they came through you on the radio show as a special partner. Some people don't want to go on the web at all, and they just wanted to call somebody. Well, it's 580-REVERSE, really easy to remember, 580-REVERSE. So either way, either movement.com/Starnes or 580-REVERSE, we'd be just enjoy a conversation. It's not something that is salesy to sell them something.
12: Right. So this is really more conversational, informational, and you're going to provide, you know, our listeners with information for them. So there's no hard sell here. This is really more informational, and then go from there.
1: It is. Sometimes people call up and say, I don't know if I want one of these yet. And I said, well, we don't know if you should get one. So don't feel yeah. like that's what the purpose of the call is. It's like, let's find out. You don't plan your retirement in a phone call, whether it's with an IRA or whether it's with your Social Security planning or your Medicare planning. It's just part of the whole equation, and it shouldn't be ignored. It's too big of an asset.
12: I just love this. And again, Harlan, the name of your book, in case folks want to get a copy of that.
1: That's Home Equity and Reverse Mortgages, The Cinderella of the Baby Boomer Retirement. And you can get it on Amazon for about $20 or from us for free. So weigh that out.
12: So we like free here on this program. So, and if they call in or if they go to the website /Starnes, there'll be information on how they can get the book as well.
1: Exactly correct. We'll get in touch with them and let them know, get their address and all that sort of thing, and let them know how that fits into their planning.
12: I just love this. Well, Harlan, look, we're going to get you back on, and welcome to the show, and we're just excited for this opportunity for our listeners. I know this is probably, you know, finances always weighing on people's minds, but what a great thing you guys are doing, and we really appreciate the great work that you guys do.
1: Well, we're in the business of changing lives, and just like you are with the information of getting out there, and especially from a conservative Christian standpoint, this is something that is so much overlooked, and we just appreciate the opportunity and honored to be on your show.
12: All right, folks. Again, the website, movement.com/Starnes. 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If you're going to want to get a free copy of Harlan's great book, Home Equity and Reverse Mortgages, The Cinderella of the Baby Boomer Retirement, you can also call them at 580-REVERSE. That's 580-REVERSE. Be sure to mention my name when you call. All right, Harlan, thank you again, folks. We've got to take a quick break. This is the Todd Starnes Show.
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2: 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Well, we've been following this crazy story out of New York City, this high rise. We've got the video up at toddstearns.com. This is insane. Just absolutely insane, but a building under construction is unstable and could actually collapse. They're trying to bring in beams to stabilize the 38-story high-rise. It's just a few blocks east of Grand Central Terminal, which is one of the major commuter hubs there in New York City. Unbelievable. I know the cable channels are all over it, but they've got a frozen zone set up between 40th to 45th streets between 1st and 3rd Avenues. You're talking about thousands of people that are being evacuated as a result of all of that. 901-260-5926, our telephone number. That's 901-260-5926. I want to play some audio here. This is J.D. Vance talking to Kristen Welkner on NBC about these redistricting plans. And we were just talking about that a few days ago. And I love how the vice president handled this question. Cut 16, please.
15: President Trump's agenda is so popular. Why do Republicans need to add additional seats to the map?
17: Well, first of all, Kristen, you have to ask yourself, why have Democrats gerrymandered their states aggressively over the past 10 to 20 years? If you look, for example, at the popular vote in a lot of these states, and Massachusetts, where 32% of the residents of Massachusetts voted for Republicans, zero Republican federal representatives. So we're not trying to sort of all we're doing, frankly, is trying to make the situation a little bit more fair on a national scale.
2: Yeah, that, as a matter of fact, if it was fair, then we wouldn't be having these conversations right now. But it hasn't been fair for a very long time, and the mainstream media has turned a blind eye to all of this. I mean, the fact is that 40% of New England voted for Donald J. Trump, and there are zero Republicans in Congress representing New England, just to give you an idea of how gerrymandering really goes. So it doesn't become a problem until the Republicans bring it up, and then all of a sudden it becomes a problem. Now, keep in mind, when it comes to the states like in the southern states, you're dealing with a Supreme Court decision there. But look at California right now, where if everything works out the way the Democrats hope, there will only be 5 Republicans representing the entire state of California. And it's all because of the gerrymandering from the Democrats. All right, we've got to take a break here. Coming up, Josh Jones is on deck. We're going to be talking about what's happening in the state of Maine with Graham Plattner. Man, what a disgusting story that is. 901-260-5926, our telephone number. That's 901-260-5926. This is the Todd Stearns Show.

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13: A colleague of mine went to a meeting of the primetime seniors the other week. 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It's not just something to keep older folks busy. 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So if you need some suggestions to boost your positivity, experts we talked to recommended focusing on goals, which can boost your

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7: Of New York City with this crazy high rise. Go to our website, toddstern.com. We have videos there, all sorts of information for you. Again, toddstern.com. Well, turning to the world of politics, this story out of the state of Maine is just awful, and it's been awful, and now it's turning into something it's evil, just evil. Politico has the exclusive story here. Jessica Piper and Adam Wrenn are the two journalists. A woman who dated Maine U.S. Senate candidate Graham Plattner says he forced her to have sex with him nearly 5 years ago, despite her repeated objections. Now, Plattner has denied these allegations. The woman, 41 years old, detailed the incident to Politico in three interviews over the past 2 weeks. Politico also spoke with a man that Jenny Ratio dated and confided in the years after the alleged incident, and reviewed documents including emails between her and her therapist and messages between her and an acquaintance whom she warned against getting involved with Plattner years before he ran for office. The woman said she had an on and off relationship with Plattner, who is now the Democratic Senate nominee, for more than 2 years before he entered her rural Maine home uninvited one night in 2021, deeply intoxicated, and forced himself on her while she repeatedly told him to stop. She said she cut off contact with him after telling him the encounter was not consensual. And it goes on from there. Now, it's my question would be for the accuser here. Why didn't you call the cops? Why didn't you do so? If somebody barges into your home unwelcome, why would you not call the police? So a lot of weird questions there, odd questions. Regardless, there's a lot of smoke, and where there's a lot of smoke, sometimes there's a mighty big fire. I want to go right away to the Patriot Mobile Newsmaker line, say hello to our good friend and our chief political strategist, Josh Jones. Josh, good to have you with us today.
8: Good to be with you, Todd.
7: All right. So what do you make of what's going on up in Maine right now?
8: Well, to put it mildly, it's a mess, particularly for the Democrats, obviously. Look, they nominated this socialist far-left candidate that, you know, Republicans had been saying for a while was, you know, one, unqualified for office, but two, deeply just poor character and poor judgment, and frankly, a criminal potentially, depending on how these allegations turn out. But look, good news for Republicans is, look, it's not our guy.
7: Well, that's true. Yeah, I mean, at least, you know, on the Republican side, when allegations like this are raised, I don't think we've had any this bad, but there have been some, for example, Matt Gaetz, and the party said, okay, we're done with you.
8: You're right. Yeah. I mean, we Republicans, I like the thing, honestly, you know, it's a little bit less, I guess, credible coming from someone who works in Republican politics. But I like to think Republicans do a pretty good job of keeping our people accountable. And we'll see if the Democrats do the same.
7: So this is, and we're just going to play some audio here. These are very prominent Democrats. And by the way, this guy has been accused of mistreating women for like months now. And the Democrats are standing by this guy. This is Ro Khanna, cut number 17, please.
9: My view is that even according to the New York Times piece, they said there was no harm, no injury. There was toxicity. And

0: there was verbal intimidation, which I condemn. Mm-hmm. But Graham has made it clear that there was no evidence of violence. That, to me, is a red line.
1: Okay. Here's Elizabeth Warren, Josh, talking about Graham Plattner.
2: I am here because Washington needs fighters, and Graham Plattner is the fighter we need. You bet. I said to myself, that's my kind of man.
1: Okay, stop there. Oh, Josh. Oh, by the way, here's Bernie Sanders, cut 19.
3: I'm going to do everything I can to make sure that Graham Plattner is the next senator from the state of Maine.
1: Josh, they own this guy. I mean, this is a Democrat.
4: They own this. They propped him up to become the Democratic nominee. And even before this allegation dropped in scandal, where, you know, some of them might waver on their endorsements, there was plenty of other stuff leading up to this that would have warranted distancing yourself from this guy and not wanting to be associated with him. But they were doubling down because the socialists, frankly, don't care so long as they get power. And they thought this could be a power grab for their radical leftist agenda, and that's why they were backing this guy. But clearly a deeply, deeply flawed individual.
1: So here's the problem they've got in Maine now. He hasn't withdrawn. He hasn't pulled out of the race. And he's got until next Monday to do that. That's the state deadline to finalize the November ballot. And then Maine's Secretary of State could declare a vacancy and allow Democrats to choose a replacement. I mean, who do you go for there? I know the Washington Post has put out a list of several folks, chief among them, the current governor, Janet Mills, who had backed out, who had dropped out of the race, but she could, I guess, jump back in.
4: Yeah, you're right. I mean, Janet Mills was the Democrat establishment choice for Chuck Schumer and the Senate Democrats. I thought that was a safe bet. It turns out it was safer than Graham Plattner. So we'll see. I mean, Democrats have burnt a lot of political capital propping up this guy just for him to have a turnaround and drop out. I mean, that's a lot of money wasted on their part and resources. So this is good news for Republicans because, I mean, we were already on a good course here. They keep the Senate in Republican control, but this just bolsters that effort. Maine's a super competitive state. Susan Collins is a solid candidate, so Republicans should be happy right now.
1: Yeah, I mean, what got me was the I'm surprised she's not polling at like 80 or 90%, but there are apparently a good number of Democrats who've got no problem with, you know, a Nazi rapist, allegedly.
4: Yeah, I mean, those are the type of voters where, look, if you're still a Democratic voter in Maine and you think you're sensible and you're voting for Graham Plattner or still backing this guy, then guess what? You're not a sensible voter. You're not a middle-of-the-road voter.
1: You know, Josh, and we're talking to Josh Jones, our chief political strategist. You know, Josh, when you look at what's happening around the country with these Democrats, I mean, they are becoming beyond radicalized here. I mean, you know, Trump talks about them being communist. I mean, yeah, they are communist.
4: I mean, the president's right. I mean, he even addressed it in his July 4th speech multiple times. If you look at New York, where the swath of the establishment Democrat candidates got taken out by these socialists, New Jersey, same thing in Maine whenever Janet Mills lost. Democratic Party is becoming a socialist party. They might not be fully there yet, but they're well on their way. So if you're a Democratic voter and, you know, you're a capitalist, to say the least, or a moderate voter, you need to take a long, hard look at your party because it is changing fundamentally, and this is just reflective of that.
1: Have you been following the James Tallarico race? We have some new audio. I'm just curious to hear your thoughts on this. This is James Tallarico talking about how he celebrated his 30th birthday. Cut 15.
5: I celebrated my 30th birthday with a pink scarf around my neck.
1: Josh, Does that go over well with the men of Texas? That's what I'm curious about. I know you got a lot of candidates you're repping down there.
4: Yeah, no, this guy is totally a fraud. I mean, I do a lot of work in Texas, so it's not just me speaking from, you know, the back row here. I'm in Texas politics quite a bit. This guy's a total fraud. People are starting to realize that. Republicans were saying it already, but after the primaries on both sides ended, when we have Ken Paxton as our nominee, we could turn our attention to James Tallarico. I mean, this guy's a total fraud. He's not a Texan beyond being from Texas, I suppose, but he does not relate to the people of Texas whatsoever.
1: He met his, what, girlfriend at a gay bar. Look, dude, just stop. Either come, you know, either get real with...
4: Apparently he's a vegan. He doesn't eat meat. He hates his own religion. Like, this dude is crazy. And he complains about being white. And he's just totally off the rails.
1: Oh, yeah. I forgot about that.
4: What I have to say, though.
1: But, hey, look, and we don't judge here. I mean, if that's... Look, if you want a pink scarf for your 30th birthday, God bless America. That's, you know, it's you're right. I'm not sure that flies down in Laredo.
4: Right, precisely.
1: All right. Josh Jones, everybody, on our Patriot Mobile Newsmaker line today. Josh, always good catching up.
4: I appreciate it.
1: Okay. I forgot. Yeah, he's got a problem with his whiteness. James, we call him James Talacripo here. But yeah, he's doing the, and again, it's America. And if you, I don't know what this guy's afraid of. You know, he came out there running he ran a meat-free campaign. And then, of course, everybody calls him out on it. So the next thing you know, the guy's just chowing down on brisket. Lord knows how many cows they had to kill for that guy, just so he could prove that he eats meat. And then he's going around talking about how he's, a really butch straight guy, who met his girlfriend, who nobody knew about. But he met his girlfriend and he said, oh, yeah, I met her at the gay bar. And you're like, wait, I'm sorry, what? So I don't know. Is he trying too hard? I mean, why not just come out and say, and I'm just saying theoretically here, but if, you know, the guy is a gay vegan who loves pink scarves, just come out and say that and let the voters decide. And who knows? I mean, you know, Austin's weird. I mean, they may go for all of that. I mean, that is their slogan, Austin, we're weird or something. But again, I don't understand why this, he just doesn't appear to be comfortable in his own skin. That's it. I don't think he's being authentic to voters, and the voters are going to see through that. And in Texas, they just want somebody who is going to be authentic and probably, you know, not wear a pink scarf. We'll be right back.
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1: All right, let's get right to the phones here. 901-260-5926. Say hello to Nate in Tallahassee, Florida. Hi, Nate. What's on your mind today?
23: Hey, Todd. Thanks again for having me on here. I just wanted to ask you actually a question about socialism and then tell you, I think, something I know about it. Your guest earlier said that the Democrats have essentially become the Communist Party. I'm going to disagree with that and say that they are just the Socialist Party, because I think they have no intention of becoming communist, because under communism, there's supposed to be no government, and they don't want that. They want total control, and that's socialism, not communism.
1: Well, you would also be disagreeing with the president of the United States. Here is President Trump over the weekend. Cut number three, please.
24: Of the American system, and the communist system has never worked. Our warriors did not fight communism on battlefields across the world, only to have that menace rear its ugly head right back here in America. We're not going to let it happen. We like to stop a threat like that immediately and before it begins. It's like a cancer. You got to cut it out. You got to cut it out fast.
1: All right, so that's what the president had to say. So where did the president get it wrong?
23: I agree with what he's saying in terms of that we can't let communism be in this country like that. However, what I disagree with is the fact that under communism, there's supposed to be no government because everybody's supposed to be equal and everybody fades away. There's never been a truly communist country because of that. Socialism always comes before communism.
1: Well, actually, both of them, democratic socialism and communism, are both offspring of socialist theory. And one of them is a lot worse than the other, but the other one, democratic socialism, will lead ultimately to full-blown communism. We're talking about abolishing private property. You're getting rid of the markets. And everything is centralized within the government, as we saw in the old Soviet Union. But democratic socialism, they say that it's really ultimately not what it's about. I mean, when you look at what these people want to do, they want to bring about communism. They may be calling it democratic socialism, but at the end of the day, Nate, it's going to lead to full-blown communism.
0: I agree with you 100%. And I think, honestly, the more we educate people about it, and like I said, I wasn't trying to attack the president. I've done a lot of research on this as well, and I'm as anti-socialist / communist as you can get. I'm a constitutional conservative. I just think it's disgusting that all these people think it just means you'll get everything for free, but you don't realize that somebody is paying for it. Nothing is ever free.
1: No, it's not. And the president, the point the president's making here, he's really cutting through the red tape and telling everybody, hey, look, this is really about communism. And that's where all of this is heading. So if we don't get a handle on this very quickly, it's going to spiral out of control. And I think that was the concern that the president was making over the weekend.
0: Yes, sir, I agree. And I apologize if I came on aggressively, sounding like I was criticizing Trump, because that honestly wasn't my intention.
1: No, don't apologize. No, this is, look, we love people with differing opinions and perspectives. And the fact of the matter is there is a difference between democratic socialism and communism, but not much. And if you are embracing democratic socialism, you are right on the path, and it is a slippery slope to communism.
0: I find a lot of people just don't understand the definitions because, I mean, unpopular opinion I often find a lot of people talking about is that Hitler was a socialist and they try to call him a fascist. And then when you ask him, why do you call him a fascist, they'll give you all these definitions, but then you can stun them with saying, why is socialist in the National Party name? They don't want to accept that fact because it doesn't fit the narrative.
1: No, well, no, it does not fit the narrative. And Nate, I do appreciate you calling in and weighing in on this. And that's going to lead into our next conversation in the next hour, where we're going to be talking to Gabriel Delaney, who is a history teacher at Franklin Road Christian School. And there are folks that are now calling out public school teachers simply for not teaching American history. I mean, it's pretty awful. I want you to listen to Cut 24. This is a guy by the name of Pete Seat on CNN.
2: There was a Cato Morning Consult poll that came out in advance of the 250th birthday of America. And 46% of Americans, 61% of Gen Z, didn't know what we were celebrating. They didn't know what the 250th was. They didn't realize that it was the anniversary of the signing of the Declaration of Independence. And that's shame on all of us. That's shame on our society. That's shame on our schools. That's shame on our museums, that people didn't know the importance of that day. And it relates to this, because if you read the key findings of this report, it's pretty damning. They claim that there is no major exhibit dedicated to our founding era, George Washington, Thomas Jefferson, the Continental Congress, not to be found at the Museum of American History in Washington, D.C. They noted in this report that Independence Day was not marked either in 2025 or in 2026 at the museum, even though it was open. That's just a couple of examples. So if the National Museum of American History isn't marking this occasion, isn't hosting an exhibit about our founders and our founding document and the Declaration of Independence, how do we expect Americans to know the history? I mean,
1: yeah, it's a great question the guy was asking there, and we're going to get into that in the next hour of the program. This is crazy. 61% of Gen Z Americans don't know what we're commemorating. Don't know what we're commemorating with America 250. Why do you think that is, ladies and gentlemen? Who is to blame for that? 901-260-5926. We're going to be getting into it in the next hour. We'll be right back, everybody.
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25: From ABC News. Lindsay Davis, anchor of Prime, streaming weeknights on ABC News Live. Pressure builds on Graham Plattner to exit the U.S. Senate race in Maine after an ex-girlfriend came forward to say he entered her home uninvited, nearly blackout drunk, and sexually assaulted her. Calls for his exit now also include fellow progressives Bernie Sanders and New York Mayor Zoran Mamdani.
26: The focus of today should be to respond to the gravity of what so many of us have read. And I think that the only appropriate response is for the campaign to come to an end.
25: New chaos in the Strait of Hormuz has oil 5% higher. Iran fired on three commercial tankers today and warned the U.S. not to retaliate. Evacuations in Manhattan from what appears to be a leaning skyscraper as observed by ABC's Aaron Katursky just outside of the evacuation zone on 42nd Street.
27: The chief of department for the FDNY said they are using specialized equipment to monitor even millimeter movements of the building and notice that it is moving. So it is not structurally sound. It is unsafe. And until it is deemed safe, this building and a number of others around here are all evacuated.
25: Charlie Kirk's accused assassin appears to be the person in a video played at a pretrial hearing today in Provo, Utah. ABC's Alex Stone is there.
27: These images showed who police are saying is Tyler Robinson arriving on campus, leaving campus, and then going up onto the rooftop. And Erica Kirk and other family members, when the image goes up onto the rooftop to presumably commit the murder, that they left at that time. But even earlier in the video, Erica Kirk was dabbing tears away. His parents, Charlie Kirk's parents, they were crying as well.
25: A conviction could get Robinson death by injection or by firing squad. There's been a fatal ICE shooting in Houston. An ICE person says officers shot and killed a Mexican national this morning after he allegedly attempted to evade arrest and tried to run over an officer. Stocks closed lower today. 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
11: Here's the official forecast for tonight. Partly cloudy, 72. Mostly sunny tomorrow. Chance of showers and thunderstorms. 90 the high with the heat index near 97. Tomorrow night, mostly clear and 77 degrees. Thursday, mostly sunny. Showers and thunderstorms possible. 90 the high. Thursday night, mostly clear, down to 73. Friday, showers and thunderstorms likely through early afternoon with a high of 91 degrees. I'm Craig Allen on WGOW.
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0: from the Liberty University studio in Memphis, Tennessee, it's America's conservative blowtorch.
1: That's us. That's right. I love this American ride.
0: Todd Starnes.
1: Oh, yeah.
2: Well, I am not terribly surprised by this morning consult and Cato Institute survey. Hello, everybody. Welcome to the Todd Starnes Radio Show. Great to have you with us. Look, the reality here is that American schools, at least the public schools, are simply failing our kids, and not only failing our kids, but I think also failing our nation. And that's the troubling part, as if there is an attempt to dumb down the nation. And the reason why, I think, is pretty nefarious, especially when you look at the rise of socialism and democratic socialism across the Democrat Party. Anyway, this fascinating poll out of the Cato Institute, a morning consult, found that about two-thirds of Gen Z, while they could correctly identify George Washington, 34% could not. And a shocking number, 61% of Gen Zers had no idea what we just celebrated over the weekend. Well, I want to talk about this, and I couldn't think of a better person than our good friend. He is a great history teacher at Franklin Road Christian School in Tennessee, Gabriel Delaney. Gabriel, good to have you with us today.
3: Yes, sir. Thank you for having me.
2: All right. So what's going on here? Why is it that kids don't know what we were celebrating over the weekend?
3: Yeah, I mean, I think that poll is really indicative of where our society is in general. There isn't an emphasis on American culture, American heritage, the things that make America great, the things that have made America great. And it's honestly sad to see how far our society has come from where we used to be and where we used to pride ourselves on being as well.
2: I'm wondering why is it that, and I know the Christian school world is a lot different, and I want to get to that in just a moment, but why do you think the teachers are not teaching things like civics and American history, and why do you think there's this disconnect?
3: Well, teachers teach what they are taught to teach, how they are trained, how they are told, the curriculum that they're given by their public school or by their county, that's what they're going to teach. There's a quote that's often attributed to Karl Marx, even though there's not much evidence it came from him, but it says, "Take away a nation's heritage and they are more easily persuaded." And I think this is probably, like you said, a nefarious reason behind why there is such a disassociation between the American today and their heritage and their culture. Because if you take away the heritage, you take away the culture, you take away the past, then they're going to be far more easily persuaded to places like socialism and other ideologies just like that.
2: I have to imagine that if people don't know what their rights are, that it's not too difficult to take those rights away from people.
3: Yeah, for sure. And that's one of the beauties of the Bill of Rights being listed there. Even though a lot of the founders were against that originally, listing out our rights, the fact that we have this Bill of Rights that tells us that we have these rights not given to us by a government, I think that's an important note that the founders would want us to talk about today, is that these rights don't come from government. These rights actually come from God himself. God is the creator, and God is the giver of these unalienable rights that no government or man can give or take away, but that we all inherently have.
2: So you teach in a Christian school environment, and I'm curious what you guys teach that might be different than, you know, what's happening in a public school setting.
3: Yeah, I teach everything that I just listed. We have a week or two in U.S. history where we talk about the Declaration of Independence, the Continental Congress, the Constitutional Convention, but also we have an entire class just on government. We start with the history of government. We talk about how it's developed and changed and why the Constitution is one of the most amazing documents in the history of the world. And we talk about all of these things, but we make sure to have a biblical emphasis because that's the exact viewpoint the founders were drafting and writing these documents from as well.
2: Is there like a trajectory? Are there things as a teacher that you expect the students to know by the time they get to a certain grade in the school?
3: There is, for sure. By the time they come to my class, they're typically in 9th, 10th, or 11th grade. And I would begin my class, I begin the school year off every year with just a basic history poll, just to kind of see where my class is at. And it's honestly surprising to me. One of my favorite activities to do is a timeline. I'll put pictures up from American history, and they have to try to rank them on a timeline so I can see where their head's at about some of these great historic. I don't do niche historical events either. These are great historical events in our past. And it's surprising to me how many students struggle with even placing the Declaration of Independence versus where would Abraham Lincoln be on this, even though there's, you know, a 100-year gap almost between those two. It's surprising to me. So when I teach through history, I really have to get down to the basics and make sure I'm coming from a place of knowledge and that I'm not just teaching some obscure fact that they don't have any understanding of.
2: This may be an unfair question to ask, but I'm wondering if you can tell, say a kid's, you know, grades, you know, K through whatever, they've been in Christian school, compared to maybe somebody who's coming into a Christian school environment in the 7th or 8th grade. Can you actually tell as a teacher, oh yeah, they're coming from the public school?
3: Definitely. There is, unfortunately, I wish this wasn't the case, but unfortunately there is a huge difference. Having grown up in a school that teaches about men like George Washington, teaches about our biblical founding, our Christian heritage, those students have a much stronger grasp of history and its concepts than those that are coming from the public school here in Rutherford County. And it's not just history as well. Surprisingly, it's most subjects, which is very unfortunate and a sad sign for our public education system.
2: I don't know if you were following this story, but a couple of weeks ago, the Texas State Board of Education actually decided to reintroduce the Bible into the classroom K through 12. And kids, you know, every age group is going to be learning something different about the Bible or a Bible story. And the whole point of it is, you know, Bible literacy. But I really just don't see how you can teach American history and the founding of our nation without having a pretty good grasp on the Bible, which, quite frankly, was the one book that really did frame a lot of our way of life here in this country.
3: Yeah, I mean, that is exactly right. You can't talk about American history without talking about the Quakers and the Baptists and the Protestants that came over, the Puritans, definitely. All of these major, they came over for religious freedom, political freedom, intellectual freedom. You literally cannot talk about American history without talking about the influence of religion, but specifically the religion of Christianity and God's word.
2: All right. Gabriel Delaney, a history teacher at Franklin Road Christian School in Tennessee. Gabriel, I'm real curious to put on your political hat for just a minute. What's your take on all of these young Gen Zers in politics running on the Democrat side and their raging Democratic socialist? What do you make of that?
3: I think it's probably quite a bit of misinformation, and I'm hoping that we see the opposite take place as well, where some young Gen Z people who are passionate but also conservative are willing to stand up as well. So it's definitely going to be interesting to see these next few years play out.
2: Governor Delaney, that's got a good ring to it.
3: Yep. Yes, sir. We'll see.
2: All right. Gabriel, always good checking in with you. It's great guidance, and I'm excited to see the kids that are coming out of Franklin Road Christian School. It sounds like they're getting a great education out there.
3: Yes, sir. Yep. I'm excited to see them, too. God's going to use them in unbelievable ways.
2: All right. Gabriel Delaney, ladies and gentlemen, on our Patriot Mobile Newsmaker line. All right. We got to take a break. You heard Gabriel's take on all of this. I want to hear yours. How do we fix this? How do we teach our kids and make sure our kids know about the founding of our nation and the basics of American history? 901-260-5926, our number. That's 901-260-5926. This is the Todd Stern Show.
0: He's a man of his word.

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0: All right. Sorry. Sorry about that, ladies and gentlemen. Wow, we've been having a computer. One of the computers went down in the studio when we were trying to fix it. So enough of that, though. Let's go to the phones. And Tulsa, Oklahoma, Helen is hanging out with us today. Hi, Helen. How are you?
1: Doing great. How are you?
0: Helen, I am well. Thank you for asking. What's on your mind?
1: Well, you know, I think it's the parents' fault that the kids are not learning what the 4th of July is or Independence Day or any of the American history. They're getting too complacent, assuming that the school is responsible for teaching their children everything that they need to know, and they're not checking up to see what they're learning. And second of all, why are they celebrating with their children?
0: Helen, I was wondering the same thing. How do you... Didn't it ever cross anybody's mind? Wait a second. What are we celebrating? What's all the red, white, and blue for?
1: Exactly. Why is everybody wearing American flags and fireworks and grilling out? I don't know. That's my thought.
0: Helen, it's a lot of common sense. A lot of common sense.
1: Well, thank you. It just seems like we're missing that, apparently.
0: No, right, exactly. But I love this guy, Gabriel Delaney. His dad is the pastor of the First Baptist Church in Long Beach, California. And, man, they're bursting at the seams down there. Gabriel is just a great history teacher, and I'm just so excited for those kids because those kids, you better believe they're learning something.
1: It sounded like it. I heard him. He sounds great.
0: Yeah, great kid.
1: We need about 5 million more of him.
0: Boy, we sure do, right? Amen to that. All right, how are you listening to us out in Tulsa, Helen?
1: On the radio, riding down the road.
0: Is that right? All right. Well, we sure do appreciate you listening to us, and we appreciate all of you folks listening to us on the radio especially. 901-260-5926. Let's go to Matthew in Georgia. Hi, Matthew. What's on your mind?
2: I was going to say the same thing she said. If the schools ain't teaching it, the parents should be teaching their kids what they're celebrating.
0: Matthew, I don't know. I don't know about you, but when I was a kid, my mom made sure that I knew how to read before I stepped foot in a school building. And I think we're missing that in a lot of homes today. For whatever reason, maybe both parents are working, both parents don't have, you know, the time, but, you know, you're going to have to make the time. I think moms and dads need to take on personal responsibility for teaching their kids about America.
2: They sure do. My grandma paid us $5 if we could read a book and answer all the questions that she had for us.
0: Yeah, my mom, you know, is interesting. She subscribed us. I'll never forget this. I was just a little tiny fella, but she subscribed us to the Book of the Month Club with Walt Disney back when Disney was actually good. And I'll never forget, you know, waiting at the mailbox for the book and, you know, learning how to read. And it got to a point where I was able to read the book instead of my mom. And, you know, that was a big day as a little tiny fella. And again, it was, you know, my mom, she didn't go to college, but she understood the importance of an education and making sure that once you get a kid able to read, they're going to be able to do whatever they want to in life.
2: Yeah, that's right. Thank you for taking my call.
0: Hey, Matthew. All right. You're most welcome. Thank you for listening to us. 901-260-5926 is our telephone number. That's 901-260-5926. Parker, if we get additional calls, text me because our call screening monitor has gone kaput. Let's go to Sean in North Carolina. Hi, Sean. What's on your mind today?
3: Hey, I just wanted to do a shout out to my friend Maggie, but Todd, I don't know what's going on with the conservative end of our party, but we have to defeat Roy Cooper. Roy Cooper cannot get in power. I've dealt with 8 years of his nonsense. He ran on a bathroom bill. The guy's a complete failure. If you hear his commercials, it would make you sick because he's saying, I'm a defender of justice. I put hardened criminals to jail. Well, what happened to the girl on the train in Charlotte? What happened to her? Where are you? 10 days after Helene, where was he? He was nowhere to be found. I found out that there was $2.5 million allocated to Western North Carolina that they never saw a dollar of it.
0: Mm.
3: Todd, I'm sorry, because I always talk to Josh, your buddy. I'm blown away that people, why are people so dumb?
0: Well, you know, they're dumb sometimes intentionally. You know, there are a lot of people that will vote Democrat, you know, their entire life, and their towns are, you know, little, you know, war zones. Businesses are packing up and leaving, and people are just stupid like that. I wish I had some sort of a philosophical, you know, answer for you, but people are just stupid. And,
3: but
0: you know,
3: Todd,
0: yeah.
3: I grew up in Staten Island. I grew up as a Democrat. Okay. And the crazy thing is that when I met my wife, Heather, which I love her to death, She turned it around, and she was like, you can't believe in that nonsense. And I'm like, what do you mean? And she opened my eyes to everything. Now we have 5 beautiful children, and we have grandchildren. And I never thought I would be here. And by God's grace, but this is the thing that I just want to throw out there to your listeners. We need to save North Carolina from the throes of the Democrats because they lie. Roy Cooper is a liar. He's lied and manipulated. He's destroyed businesses. He destroyed my business. And we need to hold these people accountable.
0: Well, Sean, and maybe that's a, you know, and we're coming up on a break, so I'm going to have to let you go. But I mean, look, you're right. And I think North Carolina is worth saving. And so is the state of Georgia. Two states with a very similar problem. I think that both of those states, I think North Carolina and Georgia are at their core, very conservative states. And through a process of kerfuffles, a lot of Republican infighting has led to Democrats sweeping in and taking charge. And so maybe the question is, as we go to break, and we have a lot of listeners in both of those states, how do we fix Georgia? How do we fix North Carolina? How do we get Republicans elected in those states? Our telephone number, 901-260-5926. Also, if you want to weigh in on this survey, How do we fix these stupid kids? They don't know anything about American history. How do we fix that? 901-260-5926, our telephone number. We're going to be taking your calls. Also, be sure to head over to toddstearns.com. We've got videos of that very dangerous situation unfolding in New York City. We'll be right back, everybody.

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7: Have tried to win power and enrich themselves by turning us against one another. Division is the oldest trick in politics and the cheapest. But time and again, including 250 years ago, those forces of division have been vanquished by the forces of progress. As Thomas Paine once wrote, "This new world hath been the asylum for the persecuted lovers of civil and religious liberty. Hither have they fled." And yet today, too many of our leaders do not believe in a vision of this nation as an asylum for the persecuted, but rather as one that persecutes those seeking asylum. As we mark 250 years, what do we see? We see a city of contradictions within a nation of contradictions. We see the wealthiest country in the history of the world, one where children go to sleep hungry while the world's first trillionaire hungers for more. We see monopolies that dominate every industry, and oligarchs who buy elections. We see masked agents terrorizing our streets, eating food cooked by our undocumented neighbors before spiriting them away in unmarked vans. We see a nation whose immense wealth has been built by those with calloused, dirt-streaked hands, those who toil on factory floors and chisel into stone. And we see a nation that has allowed so much of that wealth to be held instead in the soft hands of a precious few. Yes, we see America in a health insurance industry that exploits the sick, but that is not all we see when we look for America. We see it too in the nurse who works a double shift and then stops on her way home to check on an ailing neighbor. Yes, we see America in corporate landlords for whom negligence is a business model. We see it too in the father who tucks his children into bed beneath a ceiling stained with leaks, who wakes before dawn to go to work and still believes his country can do better by his family. Yes, we see America when we spend our tax dollars on bombs and bailouts, when we sell our elections to the highest bidder. Yet we see it just as clearly in every American who still believes this country belongs to we, the people. We see America each time neighbors link arms with neighbors, without asking how long they have lived here or what papers they have, as ICE invades our neighborhoods. We see America each time those young and old stand in the beating rain or the stifling heat to cast their ballots. We see America each time working people demand more, not just for themselves, but for their fellow Americans. There are some who respond to those who ask for more from America with a simple refrain, "Love it or leave it," they say. But patriotism has never been about pretending our nation is without flaws. Patriotism is every act of righteous dissent. It is every march led under the heavy sun. It is every protest held a decade before its time. It is precisely because we love this nation, that we will not leave it.
8: Those are the words of a man who has been a naturalized citizen for all of 8 years, ladies and gentlemen. The leader, now the leader of the Democrat Party, the mayor of the largest city in America, who came from a family of

0: extreme wealth, the very wealth and power that he was bemoaning. Pardon me, I had to clean up my language just a smidge there. But this guy, Zohran Mamdani, is just like Barack Hussein Obama, and these guys specialize in a very special form of oratory that involves spewing loads of grade-A fertilizer. You could grow a crop of butter beans with what was coming out of that guy's mouth. Now, let me just say this about Mamdani. Those words like oligarchy, those are all code words for communism. So all you folks that did not pack up and get out of New York City, good luck to you. 901-260-5926, our telephone number. That's 901-260-5926. This is a terrible story out of Chattanooga, Tennessee. I am shocked by this story, to be perfectly blunt. A part-time conductor at Chattanooga's Incline Railway has been fired after a video of comments he made to passengers on the 4th of July spread across social media. So if you've been to Chattanooga, you know it's nestled in the shadow of Lookout Mountain, and you can take a rail car up the side of the incline. It's really breathtaking. The video was shared on TikTok, and it shows the conductor addressing passengers before the train left. And here's what the train conductor said. Happy Independence Day to the rest of you. Welcome to the greatest country on the face of the planet. And if you disagree, you can leave. To the very, very few Americans in here, happy Independence Day. I love it. I love this. Good for you, Mr. Train Conductor. Well, apparently he got fired. CARTA, C-A-R-T-A, is the, I guess, the organization that handles the Incline Railway. According to the transit agency, the Incline Railway's director met with the employee that day and immediately fired him. Quote, he will not work for CARTA or the Incline Railway again. Now, Jack Peterson is the conductor in the now viral video telling News Channel 9 in Chattanooga, quote, I'm very patriotic. It was the USA's Independence Day. I was celebrating with my fellow Americans, native or non-native. I truly do believe we are the greatest country on earth. My statement about if you don't like the country and don't believe we are the best, then you can leave is a freedom that many other countries do not have. It is not a racist or xenophobic thing to say. If you don't believe in making this country better, then why are you here? I love this guy. The Chattanooga Area Rapid Transit Authority, that's what CARTA stands for, they apologized. Some guy by the name of Scott Wilson is the chief wuss. He says, I want to apologize directly to the passengers who experienced this and to everyone who has seen the video and felt it sting. It should never have happened. Never. We're so sorry. We're sorry. What are you people, what are you apologizing for? What did the guy say that was wrong? Did you hear anything, ladies and gentlemen, did you hear anything that was remotely offensive? Mr. Wilson goes on, I'm telling you, this guy, geez, aloo. We have zero tolerance for language that demeans or excludes anyone who rides with us. For 131 years, the Incline Railway has welcomed visitors from Chattanooga and from around the world. And every passenger who boards our railway deserves to feel respected and welcome. And we are committed to making sure that's always the case. We're so sorry. Unbelievable. The Incline Railway, according to News Channel 9, one of Chattanooga's best-known tourist attractions. They carry visitors up and down Lookout Mountain since 1895. Well, there you go. I'm with the train conductor. If you don't love our country, get out. Just get out. Leave us alone. 901-260-5926, our telephone number. That's 901-260-5926. I want to share a bit of news Many of you know that Bellevue Baptist Church is one of the largest churches in the nation, and it's based right here in Memphis, Tennessee. Many of you who drive Interstate 40 going wherever you're going in America, you drive by the church and the giant steeples or the giant crosses there. And I want to share some information because there have been reports of a shooting at Bellevue Baptist Church. And what we can tell you is this. This is officially from the Memphis Police Department, that the preliminary information indicates that it was a self-inflicted gunshot. So there is no active shooter at Bellevue Baptist Church. Wanted to clear that information up. We've been getting a lot of calls about this. Again, there was no active shooter. This individual, whoever this person was, died of a self-inflicted gunshot wound. We have no idea where it happened, but we can tell you, hopefully, I mean, it's a terrible tragedy, but there was no active shooter situation there. No one is in danger there at Bellevue Baptist Church. Wanted to pass along that information. I know we have a lot of listeners that have people that go there. So, all right, got to take a break here. 901-260-5926. This is the Todd Starnes Show.
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13: For years, we've been talking about both the positive and negative effects of being on social media. And I would say, by and large, for older adults, social media is net positive. Not all positive, but net positive. Helps them keep in touch with friends and stay social. But for younger people, social media use, especially heavy use, tends to be net negative. In fact, according to this year's World Happiness Report, youth who use social media more than 5 hours a day reported a lower level of well-being. And researchers who study this sort of thing found that many teens wish these platforms didn't even exist, and yet they can't seem to stop using them. Experts we talked to largely suggested two things. Ideally, along with your friend group, take some time offline. Also, try to recurate your algorithm so it shows you posts that'll make you feel good. I'm Dr. Sanjay Gupta, helping you live a better life.
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3: Well, it just seems rather silly, if you ask me. I mean, the poor guy, the train conductor, was just sharing his opinion, and I find nothing wrong with that opinion. Then this story from KGO, great station out of California, Hercules, California. Hercules, California, West Contra Costa Unified School District. They launched an investigation into a Hercules High School teacher. following what they called racist social media post by the teacher. The controversy stems from an alleged classroom discussion during student walkouts in January and February protesting Immigration and Customs Enforcement activity. According to the founder of a group called Together We Stand, an organization that advocates for victims of discrimination, the teacher made a statement that if she knew a student was illegal, she would want them deported. Good for you. Wow. In California. Wow. Okay. Oh, boy. Multiple students came forward with complaints about the teacher and expressed concerns about her presence on campus. So the teacher's a danger because she's a law-abiding American citizen, but the illegal kids, they're okay. You following this one, folks? They argue the district must do more to enforce its anti-discrimination policies. They have a policy, they read it every time at board meetings, against discrimination, against hate. This is according to Mr. Fernandez, the founder and director of Together We Stand. Yet when we are faced with these issues, it doesn't seem that appropriate action is being taken. In a statement posted online, the district identified the teacher as Michelle Gerst and said she was placed on administrative leave while the initial allegation was investigated. The district, and this is the quote from the district statement to ABC 7 News, KGO, the district takes any hateful language or discriminatory conduct very seriously. When the social media posts were brought to the district's attention in February, the Hercules High School administration immediately notified the district office. According to the district, action was taken in March following the end of the initial investigation, but they did not say what that action was. In a statement, Superintendent Cheryl Cotton said, "We are taking the allegations regarding Ms. Gerst conduct with the utmost seriousness, and we hold our educators to a very high standard for creating a safe, inclusive learning environment." Well, let me just stop you right there. Wait just one cotton picket minute. You're telling me the superintendent of this school is named Cheryl Cotton? Now, ladies and gentlemen, we all know that cotton once was the fabric of our lives, but now it is a symbol of racism, of oppression. So therefore, how is it possible that the school district there in Hercules, California, has a superintendent with the last name of Cotton? May as well have superintendent collard greens. I mean, how offensive. I'm not being serious. I'm being somewhat facetious. A petition calling for teacher Gerst dismissal is now circulating. Fernandez says that, Fernandez is a she. My apologies. Fernandez says while she supports free speech rights, she believes educators should be held to a higher standard because of their role in the classroom. Well, if that's the case, and let's just take what Ms. Fernandez said at face value here, if that's the case, that educators should be held to a higher standard, then they should have a higher level of free speech than everybody else, because the whole point is free speech is free speech. Fernandez goes on to say that classrooms are a place to have critical thought and dialogue. But when it crosses the line to statements that make people truly feel unsafe, that is just unacceptable. I'm trying to understand exactly what the teacher said that was inappropriate. The teacher said that she wanted illegal students to be deported. Anybody disagree with that? Well, it seems to me that we would all agree with that. I'm just shocked it's a California school teacher. I'm genuinely shocked by that. 901-260-5926, our telephone number. That's 901-260-5926. By the way, I wanted to share this with you. 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And I want to give this information out. I know some of you have already reached out and said, Todd, can you repeat that intel? 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They're going to help you out, and these are some really, really good guys. 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You can call, get the book for free, and if you don't want to move forward, that's fine. 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All right, coming up tomorrow, we're going to have more on the president's meeting with NATO. I will tell you, the president is reading them the Riot Act, and good for the president, because he's tired of NATO poor-mouthing the United States, and the president now considering pulling more troops out of Europe as a result of all of that. So we'll be covering that story tomorrow as well. Don't forget, ToddStarnes.com. We have all sorts of great news and information. 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
18: From ABC News, I'm Wayne Cabot. The U.S. is launching new strikes against Iran, answering new Iranian attacks today on ships in the waters off Oman in the Strait of Hormuz. ABC's Luis Martinez.
19: There were 3 ships that were targeted overnight and earlier today in the Strait of Hormuz by Iranian missiles. That's according to U.S. officials. And so what we have been expecting is whether the United States was going to respond militarily against Iran for this, as we had seen in previous weeks during the Memorandum of Understanding. That is exactly what is happening today.
18: Also, the U.S. is cutting off Iran from selling oil. Oil is up right now between 5 and 6%. All this happening as President Trump meets with NATO allies in Turkey, and as Ukraine's president tries to get Trump to pressure Vladimir Putin to finally end Russia's war on Ukraine. A fatal ICE shooting this morning in Houston. ICE saying that it killed a Mexican national evading arrest and they say allegedly was trying to run over an officer. Another woman just came forward to the Washington Post making allegations against Graham Plattner. Today, Bernie Sanders and Zohran Mamdani urge Plattner to end his Senate race in Maine. A federal judge says the Trump administration cannot obtain personal information of poll workers in Georgia.
10: In quashing the subpoena for the names, home, and email addresses and phone numbers of every poll worker in Fulton County, federal Judge William Ray II says the statute of limitations for possible crimes related to the 2020 election has long expired. The Trump-appointed judge writes, "Everyone, whether you support the president or you do not, or whether you believe the 2020 election was fair or believe that it was not, should be concerned about the DOJ's ability to utilize the power of the grand jury to appropriate your private information without a legitimate purpose." Stephen Portnoy, ABC News, Washington.
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22: This is Jed Mescon. Fire investigators now believe lightning caused that massive apartment fire that forced more than 70 people from their homes in Hickson. And now Berean Baptist Church in that area is stepping up to help the residents at the Integra Vista complex. If you would like to donate items, the church is located on Berean Lane. The Red Cross is also taking money and checks to help out. In health news, frozen organic blueberries sold at Publix are now under recall because they may be contaminated with E. coli. The fruit is from Chile and is under the name Greenwise. The berries were sold at 8 states across the Southeast. Chattanooga's Common Spirit Memorial Hospital now experiencing some major delays in radiology services that have impacted patient imaging appointments and increased wait times for some scans. This all according to a hospital news release. Apparently the problem stems from software issues.
23: Here's the official forecast for tonight. Partly cloudy, 72. Mostly sunny tomorrow. Chance of showers and thunderstorms. 90 the high with the heat index near 97. Tomorrow night, mostly clear and 77 degrees. Thursday, mostly sunny. Showers and thunderstorms possible. 90 the high. Thursday night, mostly clear down to 73. Friday, showers and thunderstorms likely through early afternoon with a high of 91 degrees. I'm Craig Allen on WGOW.
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0: Eric and Mark Levin here. Our number, 877-381-3811, 877-381-3811, U.S. Central Command. Forces have begun launching a series of powerful strikes against Iran to impose heavy costs for targeting and attacking commercial shipping crewed by innocent civilians in an international waterway, they write. The U.S. strikes, in response to Iranian attacks on three commercial vessels in the last 24 hours that were transiting the Strait of Hormuz, Iran's demonstrated aggression was unwarranted, dangerous, and a clear violation of the ceasefire. We're going to be playing whack-a-mole the rest of our history if we allow this to keep going on, ladies and gentlemen. I understand we're going to hit them hard now, but the fact is we're not taking them out. And the Mark Levin rule is this. Here it is. You ready, Mr. Producer? If you don't defeat the enemy, you don't have victory. It's that simple. It's that simple. I gave a speech that was supposed to be 15 minutes, but it turned into 30 minutes without a single word of notes at Christians United for Israel, CUFI, yesterday afternoon. The auditorium was packed to the rafters, not an empty seat, of pastors, Christian activists, some rabbis, the fantastic Pastor John Hagee. You know what I think about him and his fantastic family, and I was there with my wife and my mother-in-law. We were there with others as well, Coach Bruce, and just a lot of great patriots. And I want to give you a sense for something, because I think you feel the same way as they do. They despise the woke right, the Tucker Carlsons of the world. They despise the politicians who will not denounce him or the woke right. That's a problem for some people. They better wake the hell up to that quickly or else. They do not like the fact that we didn't finish off Iran. These are solid conservative people. And they don't understand why we did not. And they are hyper-supportive of the state of Israel and the Prime Minister Benjamin Netanyahu. You may not get that impression if you're online, that's for sure. But the fact of the matter is, all the polls taken of MAGA show strong support for the state of Israel. In the evangelical Christian community, in the Jewish Orthodox community in particular, it's through the roof. Through the roof. So don't be fooled. They are well aware of the Marxist-Islamist threat facing this country. They are furious with the failure of the Republican Party to do much about it at the local, state, and federal levels. They want the president to speak out not just against communism, but Islamism. They do not understand why we're so close to Qatar and Pakistan and Saudi Arabia. They reject the F-35 sales to Turkey. This is the Christian evangelical community, the Orthodox Jewish community. Overwhelmingly. I will play a little bit of that for you later in the show. There's a lot more I want to get to first. But I made a promise, and I want to tell you what that promise is, too. Because I want all of us, you, Mr. and Mrs. America, me, I want us all to be involved in it. It's very important. What is this now? I love computers, except mine. Can I say that, Mr. Producer? I think I did. There is absolutely no reason to be selling 100 F-35s to Turkey. Erdogan is a nationalist, socialist, Islamist. That's what he is. He's a killer. He throws his opposition in prison. He throws his media in prison. He has made dire threats in the last 48 hours against Israel and its existence. He is constantly threatening Greece, which is a NATO country. He has invaded and has kept parts of Cyprus. He's built up a very strong navy, which he intends to use to make claims of international waters in the Mediterranean Sea to try and block in the state of Israel and other countries there. He's a menace. From Putin, he acquired in 2019 the most advanced SAM missile defense system, mobile defense system, the S-400s. And when he did that, all of NATO, the European Union, and we cut him off. He's supposed to be a NATO country. He's not supposed to be working with Russia. Now he wants the F-35s. He realizes those are more important. The president, his National Security Council, his Secretary of State, his Vice President, and all the rest of them, they've decided he should have 100 F-35s. These are our stealth, top-of-the-line fighter jets, effectively brand-new jets. And we don't just sell them to anybody. Why would we sell them to a country that's close to Putin? What's going to stop him from helping them reverse-engineer what's in that jet? Whether while Trump's president or after Trump leaves the presidency, what's going to stop him? And the most advanced, sophisticated jet engines we make so he can replace the engines he has in his own homemade jet fighters. And what Israel has said and what Greece has said and some of the other countries have said is, you've just destroyed the balance of power in the Middle East. But apparently we don't care. And then on top of that today, and it surprised everybody, and Erdogan was completely surprised and smiling and smirking, we're going to lift all sanctions against Turkey. All sanctions lifted, 100 F-35s, brand new sparkling jet engines for his jet, for his own homemade jets. Wow. And he was praised to the hilt. Not like Netanyahu. What is he crazy? He's a crazy effort, that Netanyahu. Let me tell you something about Netanyahu. He is the rock in the Middle East. And let me tell you something. You got all kinds of financial deals going on. You got all kinds of geopolitical politics going on. The Arabs want more and more. The Islamists are on the move. The Iranian regime has survived. You got the European Union, France and Britain in particular, keep demanding that Israel give up more of its land. Can't give up any another inch of its land. It won't exist. We're telling them to ease restrictions on the Palestinians. We got them to sign our peace deal with Hamas. Phase two was to disarm Hamas. Hamas is not disarmed, and nobody's disarming them. We've had as our negotiators, among others, with Iran, the Pakistani regime. Turns out the Pakistani president has just announced that they are aligned with Iran, and they will always support the leadership in Iran. So we're dealing with a den of thieves here, and worse. And Netanyahu sees it, and he knows it, and he's not 6,000 miles away from it. His little country's right in the middle of it. And so we pressure him. Can't you give this to the Palestinians? Can't you allow Hezbollah to do that? What are you? You're a warmonger. You're a this, you're a that. And we're not the only ones. Europe. Can't you give up the West Bank, Judea and Samaria, the birthplace of Judaism? So the Palestinians have their own homeland? And they go on and on and on. How come is it we praise the people who run Qatar who are destroying our country from within? How come we praise the crown prince or whatever the hell it is that runs Saudi Arabia, who was in that country, was involved in 9/11? We praise him like he's some great hero. Why are we praising Erdogan, another Islamist mass murderer and thug? We talk about them like they're so wonderful. Oh, our friends, they're that fantastic. And then there's Xi. He's great, Xi. 3 million Uyghurs in concentration camps, destroying every church that exists in China, has conquered Tibet, has conquered Hong Kong. Oh, it's okay. He's building islands in South China Sea, and he's going to attack Taiwan. And of course, they spread the coronavirus in our country, and on and on and on. He's a great guy. This one's a great guy. But Netanyahu, he's a crazy F, you know. He's a crazy F. He is. I'm getting sick and tired of it, just being honest with you. Getting sick and tired of it. All right, let's move on. There's a number of issues here related to this Plattner. First of all, let's step back and look at the Democrat Party and the leadership of the Democrat Party in the Senate and some of them in the House. They endorsed this man, they funded this man, they backed this man up until about 24 hours ago. It didn't matter to him that there was a woman who came forward and said that he physically abused her. She was a Republican, and apparently you're allowed to physically abuse Republicans if you're a Democrat. He's a man that had a Nazi concentration camp guard tattoo on his chest, and he pretended he didn't know what it was. That was not a bridge too far. He's a man who pleasured himself in public bathrooms. It's disgusting. That wasn't a bridge too far. He's a man who had these horrendous posts on Reddit and other places. He's a man who put down women who get raped and basically said they need to know how to deal with it. He's a man who mocked two men who served in the military, one of whom was shot 4 times, basically said they deserved it. That wasn't a bridge too far. But now a woman comes forward, and she says, he raped me. A woman comes forward and says, he raped me. And finally, today, Bernie Sanders decides that's too much. And now there's sort of a conga line of Democrats who've decided it's in their best interests to tell him to get out of the race. They got a candidate running in Michigan who's a Hamas supporter. Is that okay with you folks? He's a Hamas supporter. Will he win the Democrat nomination for the Senate there? It's absolutely possible. Absolutely possible. Lots more to pursue in a moment. We'll be right back.
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0: Jenny Rassicot is the woman who accused Plattner of raping her. Here she is on CNN yesterday. Cut one, go.
12: Did Graham Plattner rape you?
19: By definition, yes. Absolutely.
12: Because he had non-consensual sex with you.
19: Yeah.
12: Forced himself on you.
19: Mm-hmm.
12: Even after you had told him no and fought him off.
19: Yeah. He violated multiple layers of consent that night by coming into my home when I asked him not to, and by advancing on me when I told him not to, and furthermore, another incident that I had told him not to do. And
12: with protection.
19: Yeah. Yeah. So, yeah. By the way that my nervous system reacted to this experience, absolutely.
0: By the way, what's with Jake Tapper? Is that a special megaphone or something he's using there? There's another part of this we'll play after the bottom because we don't have enough time, but... Anyway, she's a brave woman for coming out, coming forward, as was the woman before, and we'll get to her in a moment, because they know the potential for being destroyed. But in this case, I mean, who didn't know, even putting this aside if you must, that Plattner was a walking, talking time bomb? That everything was not out there because he's such a pig. I'll be right back. 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
23: A colleague of mine went to a meeting of the primetime seniors the other week. There are programs like this all over the country for people in their 60s, 70s, 80s, and beyond to stay active. It's not just something to keep older folks busy. It helps to keep their bodies in shape and their brains sharp. Showing up with a good attitude is a must, and research shows that having the right mindset actually does lead to better physical aging. So if you need some suggestions to boost your positivity, experts we talked to recommended focusing on goals, which can boost your confidence. Practice gratitude, they said. One of the seniors my colleague met told her that just waking up in the morning is, quote, better than the alternative. That's true. Focus on the things you can control. diet and exercise, and very importantly, surround yourself with positive people, because that can be contagious. I'm Dr. Sanjay Gupta, helping you live a better life.
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1: 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Seems like he's disguising his voice. And she's the young lady who was accused of Plattner raping her. By the way, Plattner hasn't dropped out yet. Cut two, go.
2: You said he was forcing himself on you. It was getting violent. You were pushing him off. 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
1: Safe. And I don't think I was safe to physically fight back. He's big. He's strong. And I just had to evaluate my safety and come up with the least worst outcome to the situation. And so I felt like complying for my safety was the least worst option.
2: But that's not consenting.
1: No, complying is not consenting.
2: Complying is letting him rape you.
1: Is getting it over with.
3: Letting him rape you? What kind of a stupid comment is that, Rich? She couldn't stop him. What do you mean compliance is letting him rape you? And I don't think Tapper means anything nefarious. He's just an idiot. That's all. Just an idiot.
4: Just an idiot. Yes. That's correct.
3: Debbie Dingleberry, Democrat of Michigan. Listen to this genius. Cut three on CNN yesterday. Go.
5: So, like many people, including the candidate that we just heard from, I'm trying to process it. Because, I mean, if this ultimately isn't, this is up to the people of Maine. And they spoke loud and clear at the beginning of June that they want change.
3: But they don't want an alleged rapist, lady. What is it with these left-wing women? I mean, so many of them. In public office, of course, first want to check your party identification. Then they want to see if you have the chance of winning. Because power means everything. That book I wrote on power, chapter and verse, baby. Listen to this woman's struggle. It's up to the people of Maine. We know it's up to the people of Maine, you idiot. You're being asked what you think. And the people of Maine didn't have this information before, and people are wondering why. Why? With Biden, they want to dump the guy and replace the guy before the deadline, which is like in a few days. Look, in politics, timing is not a coincidence. It's a strategy. That's the truth. Go ahead.
5: Who's going to stand up to Donald Trump and is going to get change in a United States Senate that is a rubber stamp and not stepping
3: okay,
5: up.
3: Look how she goes off on this stuff. Does she sound like she even gives a damn about Jenny Rassica? No, not even a second thought. None of them do. None of them do. Not one of them. Because this is the way it goes. Let's see here if I can find it in the midst of all my paperwork here. The enormous research we do, and we do a lot. Let's see here. Here we go. How I found it this quickly? It's because I'm a quasi-professional. Woman who accused Plattner of abuse blames New York Times for claims being dismissed. The woman who accused Maine Democratic Senate candidate Graham Plattner of physical assault in the New York Times article, remember the prior woman, this is from 13WGME. We dig deeply. Lindsay Fifield, you remember, former girlfriend of Plattner and a conservative activist, alleged that Plattner physically abused her, including twisting her arm behind her back and blocking her from leaving a room. Jenny Rassica, who accused Plattner of sexual assault in a Politico report released yesterday, was interviewed for the same article by the New York Times. She described behavior that she found troubling in an interview with the New York Times. Rassica said Plattner came to her home intoxicated in 2021 after she had asked him not to visit. She called his actions reckless and unsettling. Rassica later told Politico that Plattner entered her home in 2021, was deeply intoxicated when he forced himself upon her, despite her repeatedly saying no.

0: Rascott said she'd been in and out and off a relationship with him, but she cut off contact with him after that night and told him the incident wasn't consensual. Now, Fifield said the New York Times article was written in a way that made her allegations appear less credible, and they were written that way. In a statement released today, Fifield said the line most shared from the piece was the claim that the Times could not corroborate my story despite talking to two of my friends. I gave them the contact information for five friends. They called the two, who I clarified would not know about the abuse, but would be able to affirm our relationship timeline events. They simply didn't call the other three. How this corporation, this media corporation, the New York Times, survives, I'll never know. I've talked to you about the history, how it covered up Stalin's slaughter of the Ukrainians, how it covered up the Third Reich and the Holocaust, how it helped bring forward Fidel Castro in Cuba, how it fronted for Hamas most recently, and now this. So Fifield went on to say she was assured her role in the article would be small. She had previously accused the publication of taking her quotes out of context and excluding screenshots of messages between her and Plattner. In other words, it was an edit job. She previously claimed the Times left out key details. Quote, the Times also failed to include any mention that I did confide in multiple friends through the years that Graham had been abusive long before he was running for office. Those friends confirmed they told the Times so, Fifield said. Plattner has denied both the allegations of sexual assault and physical abuse. What do you want to bet more women come forward, Mr. Producer? And this follows a string of controversies that have plagued Plattner campaign. But I want to remind you, it's up until yesterday and even this morning, the Democrats stood behind this man, even with Fifield's comments. He also reportedly sex texted, however you pronounce it, with other women while married and had a history of controversial comments on social media. Plattner posted on Reddit in 2013 that people shouldn't get so drunk they wind up having sex with someone they don't mean to, and that sexual victims should just take some responsibility for themselves. He apologized for the post. Of course he did. Many former Plattner supporters are calling on him to drop out. So this guy, Ro Khanna, should be ruined by now. This guy is a fungus on the body politic. He is disgusting, this Ro Khanna Khanna. When Fifield, that woman, came out, he flew out to Maine, was seen with Plattner, endorsed Plattner, because he wants to run for president. And he wants these people backing him, you see. And so now he said, I have a red line, you know, at physical assault. Wow, wow, what a standard. Not any lower than that? No. It's a rape allegation. That's my standard. Unbelievable. But what about the woman who came forward, Fifield, and said she was physically abused? Not good enough. She was a Republican. Unbelievable, really. And the New York Times had this Rascott information, at least enough of it, where it could have pursued it, and it chose not to. It chose not to. There's a lot more here. Here we have from Fox News, Plattner's three-day vetting job comes back to haunt Dems as rape allegation rocks Senate bid. Plattner's $6,250 background check missed rape allegations, a Nazi tattoo, and deleted Reddit posts. Other than that, it was really fantastic. Democratic operatives reportedly commissioned a brief, low-cost background check on Graham Plattner before launching a Senate campaign, a decision that appears to be backfiring as new allegations and controversies engulf the candidate and Democrats call on him to drop out. One of the things that is sickening about this, these people who are all in on this piece of on this pig, now are like self-righteous about calling him to step down. He needs to step down. Now this is not acceptable. Enough is enough. He's got to step down. You realize politicians are never circumspect? Never. And the left-wing Democrats are the worst of the worst, in my view. The worst of the worst. So, you know, Bernie Sanders should be laughed out of the U.S. Senate. Rogue con man Kana should be laughed out of the House of Representatives. Elizabeth Warren, who said that Platner's my kind of man. I don't doubt it, but nonetheless, she should be laughed out of Massachusetts. You realize none of them are going to pay a price because the Democrat Party is not a normal party. It's filled with... It's just not a normal party. I'll be right back.
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0: folks. You gotta do what you gotta do. I am extremely fearful that after a quarter century of research, after hundreds and hundreds of billions of dollars of expenditures, we've come up with the most cutting-edge stealth technology and the greatest jet ever invented, that we're going to sell them to Turkey that's close to Russia and Putin, and we expect that information to be kept secret. It's not just the Middle East, ladies and gentlemen. It's our national security, too. And it's our job to try and convince the administration not to do this. 100 F-35s in the hands of a national socialist Islamist madman who's threatening to blow Israel off the face of the earth, who continues to threaten war against Greece, who's a lapdog to Putin. What are we thinking? And we're going to lift all sanctions. He showed us 5-6 short years ago, 2019, where he bought from Putin the S-400 SAM missile interception system, cutting-edge technology, he bought from Russia. So the West decided to sanction him. Those sanctions lasted through the first Trump administration. Biden never even gave a second thought to lifting them. And we're going to lift them? Now, you know damn well if a Democrat was doing this, we'd be jumping up and down. Our TV hosts would be jumping up and down. Our talk radio hosts would be jumping up and down. Our podcasters would be jumping up. So where the hell are they? You can do it politely and properly and civilly. I mean, good Lord. Look at Iran now. How's this thing going to end? I don't have any idea. People have their theories. Well, you know, after the midterms, we're going to blow this one up. Really? You may think so, but we don't know so, do we? Maybe you're right, maybe you're wrong. But right now, going right into the midterms, the Iranians are constantly provoking us. Well, we're going to hit them hard. They don't care. We got quite a mess on our hands. When you go to war, you go to win. You go to war for victory. You don't want forever wars? That's the problem. We go into these wars, and we don't want victory. We want compromise. We want containment. We want whatever we want. But victory is victory. And you're going to change the entire balance of the Middle East by giving Erdogan, 100 F-35s? I'm sorry, I disagree strongly. That's my opinion. You can like it or hate it. You can love it or not. People can disagree with me. I'd love them to come to explain to me why I'm wrong. I mean, I'm watching these posts on the internet. Nobody's even saying that we ought to be doing this. By the way, it's unifying Democrats and Republicans. I don't see any Democrats supporting this. I don't see any Republicans supporting this. I don't see anybody supporting this. Except Erdogan, of course. Where am I, Rich? If you're a homeowner, you probably thought, I got all this credit card debt. I've got other expenses that are adding up over the summer. The HVAC's a problem. The heat wave has cost us a lot of money. Or camp, putting money aside for a little vacation. Maybe at the end of the summer, maybe you're on it now. And these things add up, and you're stressed by it. There's no question. And you're a homeowner. You probably thought, should I call American Financing? 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He loves them. He used them, Mr. Producer, his daughter. They have all these rave things to say about them, and we do. Then you second-guess yourself because of the low mortgage rate you currently have. You know, I listened to Mark a few years ago. 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
13: From ABC News, I'm Dave Packer. The U.S. striking targets in Iran, the action confirmed by CENTCOM in response to Iran's attacks on ships in the Strait of Hormuz, and the U.S. revoking its agreement to allow Iran to sell its oil. ABC's Louis Martinez.
14: There were three ships that were targeted overnight and earlier today in the Strait of Hormuz by Iranian missiles. That's according to U.S. officials. And so what we have been expecting is whether the United States was going to respond militarily against Iran for this, as we had seen in previous weeks during the Memorandum of Understanding. That is exactly what is happening today.
13: In New York City, parts of Manhattan's east side evacuated as a high-rise building under renovation is in danger of collapse. Mayor Zoran Mamdani.
15: Two structural columns have buckled, in addition to multiple cracks and sagging floors. The building remains unstable. Since arriving on scene, we have witnessed additional movement in one of the compromised columns.
4: Now, the movement has now apparently stopped, which will allow engineers to go in to try to stabilize it. Another allegation from a former girlfriend against Maine Democratic Senate candidate Graham Plattner, this one reported by the Washington Post.
16: The pressure on Plattner to step out of the running has only grown, with top leaders in the party, including the Democratic Senatorial Campaign Committee, saying they won't support him if he stays in the race. Graham Plattner continues to deny the allegation that he sexually assaulted a woman in a drunken stupor 4.5 years ago. But he says he's now reflecting on a path forward.
4: ABC's Stephen Portnoy. President Trump is in Ankara, Turkey for the NATO summit, where he said he'll be lifting U.S. sanctions on Turkey.
17: We don't want to sanction friends. It's very simple. There's plenty of people we can sanction, and we are sanctioned. We don't want to sanction friends.
4: A Mississippi community is mourning the death of Nolan Xavier Wells. Authorities believe they've recovered the 18-year-old's body after he went missing over the weekend. Officials say Wells vanished after going on a boat trip with friends for the 4th of July. You're listening to ABC News.
3: Here's the official forecast for tonight. Partly cloudy, 72. Mostly sunny tomorrow. Chance of showers and thunderstorms. 90 the high with the heat index near 97. Tomorrow night, mostly clear and 77 degrees. Thursday, mostly sunny. Showers and thunderstorms possible. 90 the high. Thursday night, mostly clear down to 73. Friday, showers and thunderstorms likely through early afternoon with a high of 91 degrees. I'm Craig Allen on WGOW.
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5: I'm going to play just a few little clips for you of my speech, Christians United for Israel, just so you know what I said there. It's online in full if you'd like to watch it. Our friend at Right Scoop, Brian, he's put it up. He liked it very much. But there's part of it I definitely want you to hear towards the end. But let's get started with this. Cut 25, Mr. Producer, go.
6: Christians and Jews, shoulder to shoulder, just like God would want it. And nobody is ever going to come between us. Nobody. There are no Saturday people and then the Sunday people. We're the weekend people. That's who we are. The enemy doesn't make distinctions between Christians and Jews. They want us dead. I want you to think about this. If we were in Iran today, they would kill every single one of you in this audience. Every one of you. Then they'd hunt down your kids and your grandkids, and they would kill them too. We're up against that and more. I want to just say this about the so-called woke Reich, which I call the woke Reich. R-E-I-C-H. Any person who wants to serve in high office, who doesn't denounce the woke right, all of it, will not get my vote, will not get your vote, will not get the Jewish vote, will not get the evangelical vote, will not get the vote of patriotic Americans. You take a stand now, because there is no tomorrow if we don't win today. That's how it works. You got to make choices, and you need to be heard. It's not that courageous. It's not that fearless to speak common sense and to speak the truth. That's how you were raised. That's what your parents would want you to do, not just in good times and happy times, but especially in grave times and dark times, like right now. We don't talk about the people in Iran anymore. Why is that? Why aren't they in the Memorandum of Understanding? We talk about never again. What happened in the Third Reich was so horrific. The concentration camps, the gas chambers, what they did to those people is unimaginable. Well, it's happening in Iran today. What's being done to these people, most of them young people, is unimaginable. And we pretend that it's not happening. We've given up on them. Well, join me in saying we have not given up on them. Please stand up. Stand up and say we have not given up. We have not given up. Those people in Persia, in Iran, need to be liberated.
5: It was a packed house right up to the rafters, and everybody stood up. We will not forget these people in Iran, even if our ruling class does. Cut 26, go.
6: Let's talk about our country. Our country's under attack from within. It's a very difficult battle. It's the worst battle that's coming since the Civil War. The Civil War was a horrific battle. How many of you have visited battlefields from the Civil War? Raise your hand. You stare at those battlefields, don't you? And you think about the thousands of men who died right there. Somebody's husband, brother, uncle, child marched right in to battle. Most of them knew they wouldn't live, or they'd be horribly maimed and deformed. We had battles where there were 50,000 casualties in 2.5 days. Think of Gettysburg. Think of Vicksburg. Think of them all. The Battle of Bull Run. Two of them in the same place. Over 700,000 casualties in a nation of 24 million people. Abraham Lincoln was under intense pressure. At one point, the Union was stuck. The people were starting to rise up. There were draft riots in New York. He couldn't find a general who could win. And then he found Grant. Grant, who liked to drink and he liked to smoke. But he was a military genius. And he would not accept defeat. When you don't win, you've lost. You don't have a sporting game where you stop in the fifth inning, or the third quarter, or the second period, and say, well, we've won. Look how great we've done. No, it doesn't work that way. It doesn't work that way in war either. Think about the pressure Lincoln was under. Lincoln had an election coming up, and he was doing very badly. And it was the summer of 1864, August. And it was so bad, the Republicans were thinking of nominating somebody else. The casualties were just so immense. And we were stuck. We didn't have victory. He was pressured. Find some kind of settlement with the Confederates. He said no. He back-channeled to the Confederacy. He said, if you surrender now, we will let you all go free. They said no. But he said, I'm not negotiating. Contacts Grant. He says, what are we going to do? We need a victory. Grant meets with his general Sherman. We have the Battle of Atlanta. They break through the defenses of the Confederacy. They take Atlanta. They want to make a statement. They burn it to the ground. They burn everything in Georgia to the ground, or they take it for their own sustenance as they head toward the ocean. It was a grand victory, the biggest of the last victories. It wasn't over. And Lincoln won the election. Not by a landslide, but he won. Victory. No boots on the ground, they tell us, ever. We might as well retire the Marines and the Army. What do you think our enemies hear when we keep saying no boots on the ground? We motivate them. We encourage them. They say, the Americans say no boots on the ground. Well, they can't win a war by air. So we'll outlast them. People say no more forever wars. Well, this is how you get forever wars, isn't it? They felt we should have armed our allies. It's part of the Reagan Doctrine. He was pretty good. He destroyed the Soviet Union without our boots on the ground. And he did it by arming people in countries that wanted to be liberated. Starting with Afghanistan and Nicaragua, he pushed communism other than Cuba pretty much out of our hemisphere. He destroyed the Soviet Union, which collapsed on George Bush's watch. He liberated 300 million people who were behind the Iron Curtain in Eastern Europe. And the vast majority of those countries are our allies today. Europe has been changed entirely. I think we have an opportunity in the Middle East, thanks to the great things our president has done. He's done things that other presidents wouldn't do. They have a great prime minister in Benjamin Netanyahu in Israel. Which is why he's hated by the Marxists, Islamists, and the woke right. If he was a coward or a pushover or a quisling, they'd be cheering him on. But his nation would be destroyed. He's not going to allow that. If you know that man and you read his history, he will go down with the last fight. I do not like the efforts to character assassinate this man with the leaks. I think it's an outrage. It'd be like character assassinating Churchill during World War II. Character assassinating Thatcher while we're trying to defeat the Soviet Union. That's not what an ally does. So when cowards anonymously leak to the newspapers, they should be revealed for the cowards they are. They're not only undermining Israel, they're undermining the United States of America and our military. They're undermining our country and our alliance. And they're giving aid and comfort to the enemy. When they see these leaks in Tehran, in Gaza City, in Saudi Arabia, and Qatar, and these other places, Turkey, what do you think they think? These are all brutal, murderous regimes. But I do want to thank the president. Because after 12 days of Israel clearing the field, and they deserve the credit that they deserve, June before last, we sent those big, beautiful bombers in with those big, beautiful bombs and blew the hell out of their nuclear sites. And make no mistake, that would not have happened but for Donald Trump. There's not a Republican president before him who would have even thought about doing it. In fact, those times Israel hit nuclear sites, whether it was Iraq and Syria, Israel did it on its own with Begin and Netanyahu, and they were criticized by our country. This time our country did it for the world.
0: 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We'll be right back.
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9: A Better Life with Dr. Sanjay Gupta.
24: By age 35, two-thirds of American men will experience some degree of noticeable hair loss. And by age 50,
10: About 85% of men will have significantly thinning hair. That's according to the American Hair Loss Association. Now, one dermatologist explained that hair loss can either be genetic or it can be triggered by stress, illness, surgery, medications, major life events. No matter the cause, a lot of men, understandably, are frustrated by hair loss because it seems like a loss of control. You can take great care of your scalp by all sorts of expensive lotions and potions, but that might not matter. There are some tried and true medications that might work, like minoxidil or finasteride. But another solution is just shaving it off, and I've heard more and more how liberating this can be for a lot of guys. That's the ultimate control of their appearance. I'm Dr. Sanjay Gupta, helping you live a better life.
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0: The segment about 5 minutes, but it's too short to continue with the speech. I'll do a little bit more after the bottom of the hour because I want you to hear aspects of this. You know, my friends, Hege Ministries, and they're the ones who have founded, and Christians United for Israel is part of that ministry. And they say that with the people of Israel facing relentless attacks and growing global hatred, you know, Pastor Hege and his wonderful family and Hege Ministries, they're standing strong. They're helping make a difference now and for the next generation. 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They put it to good work. They sure as heck do. So we'll get back to the speech after the bottom of the hour. It's always a little problematic because it loses its continuity. But you know what? You're smarter. You wouldn't be here. So we can do it without continuity, right, Mr. Producer? We'll do it the right way regardless. So I saw this movie. I'm trying to remember which day it was. Maybe it was Sunday, but I'm not sure. It was only in the theater one day. And it was my wife. I think it was actually on July 4th, who told me, I want you to go see a movie. We haven't seen it yet. They were in Baltimore. I was outside of Washington. I was going to join them the next day, and I did. And it was called Young Washington. So I saw it in the theater near me. They saw it in a theater up there. We saw it about 20 minutes apart. Ladies and gentlemen, I want you to listen to me. This is one of the best movies I've ever seen. Ever. It was absolutely fantastic. I sat in the theater with my baseball cap over my eyes, kind of, so people wouldn't notice. A number of people did. Very, very wonderful Patriots there. I am telling you, it played in fewer theaters, as John Nolte writes of Breitbart, and up against the likes of Steven Spielberg's Disclosure Day, Supergirl, Toy Story 5, a little faith-based movie about the founding of America, came in second place at the box office on July 4th. Second place. Young Washington from Angel Studios, they do a great job. Grossed $7.65 million in just 2,700 theaters on America's 250th birthday, beating Toy Story 5, $7.5 million, and almost 4,000 theaters. It was unbelievable. Young Washington. Hopefully they'll bring it back out, put it in theaters again, given what a run it had just in one day. We'll be right back.
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1: All right. A little bit more from Christians United for Israel. I spoke there yesterday. Cut 27, go.
2: But these bastards rebuild, and they rebuild fast, because that's what 7th century barbarian terrorists do. They exist to kill, and they're prepared to die for it. And you cannot have suicide bombers with nuclear weapons. And so there they were again. And the President of the United States decided in February, enough is enough. And our brave soldiers and our fantastic military, along with the warriors in Israel who seem to have to fight every damn month for something, shoulder to shoulder, weren't you proud as hell watching this? The American flag and the Israeli flag,

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1: 423-870-2440. In bits and pieces. Like his boy. And something happened. I don't know what happened. We tapped the brakes. And we're still tapping the brakes. We're still trying to find our way. The enemy is mocking us. The enemy doesn't think we'll finish him off. If the enemy survives, we'll be left to our children and grandchildren to deal with it, because that ideology doesn't change. It's an Islamist ideology that does not seek coexistence, does not seek peace. It exists to destroy. It believes Allah tells them to do it. The 12th Imam apparently is among us somewhere, will not appear and bring peace on earth until every one of you is dead. It's too bad. I have a book on my desk at home called Islamic Government. It was written by Khomeini. It's now called by some of us Khomeini's Mein Kampf. Don't get it. I don't want it to be number one on Amazon. But I read it for you. It is a horrendous book. He tells you what they're going to do. These people don't hide their feelings. They're proud of them. If they survive, they will seek to blow us off the face of the earth. If they survive, they will seek to blow Israel off the face of the earth. If they survive, the pathetically coward Arab states, they intend to blow them off the face of the earth too. All the two-stater Macron types, there's no avoiding it. They can't serve Allah, and the 12th Imam will not appear unless the entire Western civilization is gone. America is the number one target, not even Israel. America is the number one target because America is the shining city on the hill, as Reagan called it, of Western civilization. If America goes, they figure the rest will collapse, Israel will collapse. They're building ICBMs, which is not even part of the memorandum of understanding. You put nuclear warheads on ICBMs, ballistic missiles. It's not part of the discussion. My views on the MOU are not secret. I've made them very public. I don't believe this regime should receive by hook or by crook, through all kinds of weird measures or whatever, one plug damn nickel. Let alone $324 billion. Well, the $24 billion is frozen. It's theirs. They're terrorists. Nothing is theirs. I'm sorry. It's ours. Period.
2: And then finally, cut 28, go.
1: But let me add one other thing. My time is up. About this country right here. If you don't think we're under attack from within, you're not awake. All you have to do is go on the internet and hear these imams who are so proud of what they're saying, they put their videotapes on the internet. Over and over and over again, they say, we are not in America to be part of America. We are in America to destroy America, to destroy your history, to destroy your belief systems, to destroy your connections to your past. We are here to destroy America and impose Islam. Now, I don't know why the media don't report this. There are imams in 3,700 mosques and growing. Who's funding those? I guarantee you it's not all domestic Muslims funding those. So who's funding those? They don't care. They don't care. What about CARE, that organization?

You should see AIR. I've been talking about them about a quarter century. They act like they're just a little political appendage to the Democrat Party. They're a front group for Hamas. But then again, so is most of the American media, for that matter. We red-blooded Americans, Christians, Jews, whatever you are, this is our country. Immigration is supposed to empower our country, is supposed to improve our country. We don't bring people into our country to destroy what our ancestor died for and built.

We don't want money coming into this country from Saudi Arabia, Qatar, Communist China, all these other countries that are organized against us to destroy the minds of our youth in our colleges and universities in K through 12 and on the internet. And it's about damn time our ruling class elites wake the hell up and do something about it. Let me just say this, and then I'll get off the stage. Let me just say this. Whatever time I have left, I'm going to lead a movement of tens of millions of people on radio, on my platforms, to push back and fight against this with every measure and ounce of blood that I have. I will not let down my parents, my grandparents who fought for this nation. I will not let down the American people. We do not want this. We will not tolerate this. And any politician who stands in our way is going to be defeated. I can tell you that right now.

0: That old line from Yamamoto, the great Japanese admiral, when they hit Pearl Harbor, the other admirals and generals were celebrating. And he was educated in America. And one of them turned to him and said, "Why aren't you celebrating?" He said, "Their aircraft carriers were not there. I'm afraid we awakened a sleeping giant." I want our enemies to know, you've awakened a sleeping giant, and we are here in this room. And I want them to know, that we are leading an effort. KUFI, me, whoever wants to join us, we're taking this country back from Islamist, Marxist, and woke right, and we're not going to put up with it.
1: Well, that was the whole speech. I wasn't even planning on giving it to you, but I wanted you to hear the end in particular. Because I will be using this microphone and this platform as long as I'm here, by hook or by crook, to fight the enemy within on these multiple fronts, the Marxists and the Islamists, the woke right neo-fascists. We also will need to replace some of the ruling class who claim to represent you and me are not effective in protecting this country. We want to see laws passed that prevent Qatar and other countries from pouring hundreds of billions of dollars in here and destroying our youth. We want money to be traced and tracked down that's coming into this country to buy our farmland right near our military bases. That has to end. And while we lost a horrendous decision by the Supreme Court in birthright citizenship, every other measure that's conceivable, there aren't many, but there are some, need to be taken to put an end to this communist Chinese and these Islamist birthright factories that are taking place in this country. We need to demand that the zoning laws in one town after another, one county after another, one state after another, be enforced to prevent the building of these Islamist segregated fortresses that are strategically located in order to win elections and destroy societies. Our plate is full, because most of the people we've elected have not done their jobs. We want constitutional conservatives in office, not blowhards, not sloganeers. We're not interested in loyalty to any individual. We're interested in loyalty to a cause, to our country, to our Declaration and our Constitution. That's where we want to see loyalty. We're going to keep an eye on all these races. But I want to inspire you and encourage you at the local level, with school boards and zoning boards, with town supervisors and commissioners, with county commissioners and supervisors. This is where a lot of the action is right now. We've gone from less than a million Islamists in this country to now almost 5 million in short order. As you know, I've called this revolution by immigration. What's going on worldwide, and I'm using phrases that I'm not allowed to use, but I'm going to use them anyway, you see, is an Islamist crusade. I didn't say even a Muslim crusade. I said an Islamist crusade. That's even much more dangerous. And their scholars have urged it, which is the movement of this population from various concentrations elsewhere on earth, like the Middle East and so forth, into Europe, into North America, into South America, into Africa, and it's happening. You'll notice Mondami never talks about the black Christians being slaughtered in Africa by the Islamists. Not once. You notice he never talks about the women sold into slavery or the nine-year-olds. The nine-year-olds sold as wives. Never brings it up. Not once. Neither does Bernie Sanders. Neither do any of them. I'll be right back.
2: 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The talk of Chattanooga.
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9: A colleague of mine went to a meeting of the primetime seniors the other week. There are programs like this all over the country for people in their 60s, 70s, 80s, and beyond to stay active. It's not just something to keep older folks busy. It helps to keep their bodies in shape and their brains sharp. Showing up with a good attitude is a must, and research shows that having the right mindset actually does lead to better physical aging. So if you need some suggestions to boost your positivity, experts we talked to recommended focusing on goals, which can boost your confidence. Practice gratitude, they said. One of the seniors my colleague met told her that just waking up in the morning is, quote, better than the alternative. That's true. Focus on the things you can control. Diet and exercise. And very importantly, surround yourself with positive people, because that can be contagious. I'm Dr. Sanjay Gupta, helping you live a better life.
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Now's the time to act. Just dial #250, say Mark Levin, and you're off to the races. Very easy. 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You're going to love it, folks. 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Say Mark Levin. Do it during the break. You've heard me talk about it. And I'll be right back.

0: 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How about that?
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10: From ABC News, I'm Dave Packer. A New York high-rise that was being converted from offices to apartments began to buckle today, leading to nearby evacuations. ABC's Aaron Katursky is there.
11: Around 8 a.m., construction workers began noticing a structural column on the 21st floor starting to warp. Then investigators found multiple cracks and the floors beginning to cave. Authorities evacuated the building and at least nine others nearby, including a hotel and school.
12: So I walked into the office. I was there for about 10 minutes, and then they were like, all right, everybody out, evacuate. Get out now.
11: Bumper-to-bumper traffic stretching for blocks.
10: And we've now learned that temporary shoring of the impacted building will begin soon. CENTCOM confirming powerful airstrikes against Iran in response to earlier Iranian attacks on vessels in the Strait of Hormuz. What about that memorandum of understanding? ABC News contributor Mick Mulroy.
13: So I think the United States is frustrated that it's not getting where it thought it would be from this MOU. And they're going after the locations that Iran would use and is using to attack these commercial vessels.
10: While in Turkey for the NATO summit, President Trump called out NATO allies over Iran. ABC's Karen Travers traveling with the president.
14: He started right out in his first on-camera appearance expressing that frustration with European leaders in